0: That's quite a list. That's quite a list. Wow.
1: It's my normal.
0: It's your normal. Thank you, Monica. And Kelly, maybe can ask you the same question.
2: I have three children, but my eldest is 27.
0: Okay.
2: So he does have a diagnosis of autism, but he only got that diagnosis 3 years ago. So that was a whole different experience. My other two children, so I've got Roxanne, she's 16. So she's got fetal alcohol spectrum disorder, autism, ADHD. She's partially sighted because she's blind in her right eye. And she has a really bizarre diagnosis that I can never remember the name of, beginning with an F with a number behind it, which is a behavioural and emotional disorder, which is really crazy.
0: Yeah.
2: But
0: yeah.
2: And then Stephen, who's 15, and he has fetal alcohol spectrum disorder, autism and ADHD. Both of them, so Roxy and Stephen, came to me and my husband in 2012 under a special guardianship.
0: Okay, so you were fostering them to begin with?
2: We were asked to foster them at first, and then during the fostering process, because they are children of a cousin of mine.
0: Okay.
2: So during the fostering process, we were asked to do a guardianship instead.
0: Okay.
2: So we've done that. So they've been with us since 2012.
0: So that's kind of formalised, has it kind of arrangement now?
2: Yeah, it's kind of a step below adoption, the special guardianship. So. We have PR, we have parental responsibility, we just can't like change the names and do things.
0: Thank you for sharing that. Wow, very, very interesting. And again, such a long list of diagnoses. And you're like, if there's any medics listening in, I wonder if you take note of all that, how you remember as parents. That is amazing. Our Cormac just has autism. I feel a bit left out.
2: Not
0: now,
2: just has autism.
0: And I don't even say that now, actually. I don't say he has it. I think he's autistic.
2: He is autistic. We've had whole conversations about that, haven't we? Like, some people prefer has autism, some prefer is autistic.
1: My sons prefer I am with autism.
0: Okay.
1: They don't like to be known as autistic.
0: Okay.
1: They have autism, but it's not them.
2: Yeah. It's strange.
0: Yeah.
2: And like my son, so Stephen, who's 15, he doesn't like to be known as having disabilities, but prefers to say he's got special needs.
0: Okay.
2: Which I find quite derogatory.
0: But he
2: prefers that.
0: Okay.
2: Like he's like, no, I've got special needs. I'm not disabled.
1: My boys prefer additional needs.
0: Okay. Do you know, I think the jury's still out for me, like, because he has, quite limited spoken word, you know, and how he expresses himself. So it's really kind of me over the years thinking, well, where are we now with this one? Has he autism? Is he autistic? Has he a disability? Doesn't he? I've changed. I don't know about you guys.
2: I think you change your opinion. Yeah, and the more you speak to other people as well.
0: Yes, definitely. And I think, to be honest, deep down, I've always struggled with the term disabled because it's very negative, the connotations, isn't it? And it's sort of telling you, no, you can't. No, you can't. And I really struggle with that. And I really struggle with
2: that. To be fair, my husband, so Matt, like he's very involved with the kids, but he tells me off because I've from when the children first got diagnosed, I was saying to them, embrace your disabilities doesn't mean you can't do things. You know, it just this is telling you what's up. The disability is telling you what support you need, not what you can't do.
0: Yes.
2: And I've always like banged that drum to them, like talk about it, be open about it, don't be ashamed of it. But then I got a diagnosis of fibromyalgia 3 years ago, and my husband just laughs at me and says I'm a hypocrite because it's classed as a disability, but I refuse to be told I've got a disability.
1: I'm the same. I have Ehlers-Danlos syndrome. I don't consider myself disabled.
0: It's a paradox.
1: I don't have time to be disabled. No. I'm a big long list now.
2: Exactly.
0: But yet, where we live in Britain, how systems are set up, isn't it? One has to fall under a certain category, don't they, in order to get extra support. We could talk forever about that, couldn't we? And that's an interesting one, isn't it? You know, and I struggle on the, probably like yourself, Monica, on a daily basis. I struggle with that debate, you know. Yeah, like I'm saying, you could talk for a long time about that, like, you know, where we categorise our children and all that. But,
2: yeah,
0: you know, at the end of the day, does it really matter?
2: No.
0: This is what I've come to the conclusion of.
2: It doesn't.
0: And what really matters, I think, is really, what's life like day to day?
2: Yeah.
0: But for us, like, and as parents and carers, but also, like, for our children, for, you know, for Lewis and Ben and Roxanne and Stephen, you know? So I'm thinking, I'd love to ask this question, if that's okay, because I'd love somebody had asked me this question a long time ago. Like, Monica, how did you feel when you found out your children had whatever we want to call it, additional needs, or there was,
1: I call it a diagnosis. Relief.
0: Okay.
1: But guilt.
0: Right.
1: Because I felt like it was something that I had done wrong, and then talking with my husband about it and reading the reports that you get back, and it's like, did we push this too far? Even though everyone told me. Kelly can attest, Kelly and I's children attended the same school. Yeah. And Kelly used to say, have you seen the autism there? And I was like, oh, he's not autistic. But you don't know when you have this lovely little bundle of joy that's handed to you in a hospital, and it's your first child.
0: Yeah.
1: You don't know that's any different. That's
2: what
1: you grow up with as being normal. So it was a relief, but then I felt guilty. And I probably do still carry some of that guilt, even though they're now 12 and 14.
0: Is the guilt that you kind of were hiding from that possible diagnosis, whatever you want to call it?
1: I think it's... As a parent, you think back to, well, was it because I did this or did I do that? Is that what caused it?
0: Okay.
1: And people would say, well, did you drink in pregnancy? No, I've never drunk alcohol, so I could... Hand on heart, say I never ever drank, but then you think, I was on a roller coaster when I was 6 weeks pregnant and I didn't know, did I bash my belly? Did that cause it? And you have all these silly thoughts that ultimately it was nothing I had done. No. Nothing I could do could change that.
0: So it's almost looking for the cause and the reason for it. Yeah, I know. When you get to the heart of it,
1: it's hard to accept something that there is no real cause that you can see or explain. It's really hard to deal with that in your own mind.
0: Thank you for sharing that, Monica. Kelly, but for you, it's slightly different maybe,
2: because it is slightly different. So obviously with my eldest, which is Kieran, to the 27 year old, his Senko when he was four did actually say to me, you know, I feel like there's something there. We went to see a paediatrician and the paediatrician said no. So he then got treated as though he had issues, so to speak, you know, hashtag issues.
0: Okay.
2: And he had a really difficult time in school, and high school was awful. It was a very awful time, and...
0: In what way, Kelly?
2: Like, he had really bad mental health.
0: Okay.
2: So he self-harmed.
0: Okay.
2: He tried to commit suicide three times as a teenager.
0: Okay.
2: Because he just couldn't cope with his world. And because we'd been told at a young age there was nothing there, we were trying to discover why these issues were. And then it was when he was 19, he went to the GP himself and he got diagnosed with PTSD. But then the GP was saying to him, I really feel like you need to be on the pathway. And my son...
0: The pathway for autism.
2: For autism, sorry, yeah.
0: Yes, yeah.
2: And he lived in Liverpool at the time with his partner, my son, so he wasn't under Sefton.
0: Yeah.
2: But it took years to get that diagnosis.
0: Okay.
2: And it was when the autism team from Liverpool rang me for his history. Only knowing, because I'd gone through the experience with the younger two at this point, as I was discussing the history, it was all kind of just making sense.
0: The pieces of the jigsaw.
2: Yeah, it was. So when Kieran got his diagnosis, it was, definitely, as Monica was saying, the guilt, the relief. It was relief for Kieran because yes. he said he felt like his world made sense and things made sense, okay. like it, he understood.
0: Yeah.
2: With Roxanne and Stephen, because it was a different experience, I'd say I knew from when they moved in, they were 2 and 4, so I kind of knew something wasn't right, but we had to battle and battle to be heard, and it did take a long time, and we did deal with lots of issues with violence and everything along the way, but when we did get the diagnoses, I'd say I felt grief more than relief.
0: Okay.
2: So it was like a grief of what future I thought we'd have with these two children, and then the grief for what future they wouldn't have, that I felt like, because okay. these had such a tough start in life, yeah. I felt like they deserved
0: yeah. yes.
2: so much more.
0: I know. That must have been really quite profound to experience
2: it was hard.
0: That. Yeah,
2: yeah,
0: very hard. And I know, for me, you know, and thank you so much for sharing that. For me, actually, Cormac was actually 5 when he was diagnosed. So when I look at kind of his level of need now,
2: yeah.
0: it seems quite older, you know.
2: Yeah.
0: But the concerns were first there from about age 2 and a half. And it's actually myself who was sort of, you know, it's often the case, isn't it? As a mom, you have some
2: yeah.
0: sort of concerns, but then you're thinking, no, they're all right. And da-da-da, and he's his twin sister, and she's carrying
2: yeah.
0: on, and she's doing the talking from me. You used to get loads of that. She's doing the talking from you, which is probably true to an extent. But when we actually got the diagnosis, I was very upset. I was deeply upset. I definitely went through a period of thinking, sadness. And I think as a parent, you go straight, all the time you're thinking of the future,
2: yeah.
0: aren't you?
2: Yeah,
0: just
2: definitely.
0: It's innate, isn't it? From the moment your baby is put in your arms, or, you know, or even for you, this wonderful, you know, act of taking these young children in, your relatives, you know, you must all the time, we're thinking the future,
2: yeah.
0: aren't we, the future? And I was thinking, see, Cormac now is 21, so back then, thankfully times have moved on, but back then it was very much,
2: yeah.
0: oh, what we can't do, the problems. And I knew nothing
2: yeah.
0: about autism. I thought it was little
2: yeah.
0: people who were just curled up in a ball somewhere in the corner,
2: yeah.
0: and that was it.
2: That stigma, yeah.
0: Yeah, hugely, Kelly,
2: yeah.
0: that's it. Yeah,
2: yeah,
0: when I reflect back now, that was feeding in to my reaction, actually, I think. And that actually, do you know, that pisses me off, to be honest, because because that was wider society's messages were
2: yeah.
0: impacting on me and my response, and when really I wouldn't change a thing about Cormac. Change a thing about a few other things going on in
2: yeah.
0: the world, but
2: yeah,
0: not
2: the outside world. Yeah.
1: I
0: the outside
1: remember,
0: world, you know.
1: when we told certain family members that,
0: mm-hmm.
1: I mean, like your son Lewis
0: mm-hmm.
1: was diagnosed autism
0: mm-hmm.
1: just before his 6th birthday.
0: Yeah.
1: A very close relative was, oh, well, we've got a Rain Man then, haven't we? And that's what
0: yeah.
1: really upset me, was that he was going to be Rain Man.
0: Yeah, yeah. I know. I got past, actually, it kind of moves on to where I was going to hope bring our conversation next, was that kind of wider response from wider family
2: yeah.
0: members. And because
2: yeah.
0: all this feeds in, doesn't it really?
2: Yeah.
0: You don't forget it, do you? And
2: No.
0: I mean, you know, look, let me say at the outset, I'm very fortunate. I come with a very, very loving family, my wider family and everything. But we hadn't had this diagnosis experience in
2: yeah.
0: our wider family. No, so this was new stuff. And people, well-meaning people and friends as well, I remember at the time, sort of would be sending me links and resources to help to almost fix it and cure.
2: Yeah.
0: Well, it's amazing when I look back now. But it was totally coming from a place of good intention. But at the time, that kind of confused me too, because you're in this, should I be trying to fix this? Or, you know, and the kind of, but how did you find that with wider family, Monica? I'm wondering, was it...
1: I have two very different...
0: Yeah.
1: Obviously, my family, neurodiversity and disabilities isn't a new thing on
0: okay.
1: my side of the family.
0: Okay.
1: We have some quite really broad, we go from Duchenne muscular dystrophy all the way down to autism. So
0: okay.
1: disability is something that I've always been around. It's
0: your norm.
1: My norm, yeah.
0: Yes.
1: But then on my
0: yeah.
1: husband's side, it was a lot more... They're a lot older, so it was very much, no, they just need discipline. There's nothing
0: yeah.
1: wrong with them. You're too soft.
0: Yeah.
1: You just need to be harder with them, be stricter with them, give them consequences, which they've always had. They've just had slightly different consequences to don't want to say normal children, neurotypical children.
0: Yeah.
1: The consequences have to make sense to them. And a lot of non-neurodiverse

0: be fair, and I look back, it's what people have experienced. If you've never been experienced this kind of differences or special needs, whatever you want to call it, then it can be quite whoa, can't it? But I think the important thing I told myself when, you know, I maybe perhaps thought people were kind of giving me not response I wanted, but I always looked at what was the intention, and it was coming from a place of just caring for the best. And I'm like yourself, very fortunate, Monica, that way. My family's only just about just love them. In fact, the best advice I think to this day I ever received from anybody on the whole matter of Cormac receiving a diagnosis of autism was from my dad, my darling late father, and he just said, "Kira, just love him."
1: Oh.
0: And I thought, He said, "You know, you're shocked today. You know, you're bolted today." It was the day after you received the diagnosis, but just love him. And I kind of paused and thought, "Do you know, I can do that," because it's the whole world is going, "Whoa!" But I thought, "No, actually, I can do that." And I always kind of try to come
1: Yeah.
0: back to that. That's the starting place, isn't it?
1: It is,
0: And the finishing
1: yeah.
0: place, quite frankly, but. What did you find, Kelly? Did you invite a family, if I can ask, friends? Was there a lot of experience of this already in the family, or?
1: No. But I would say on my side of the family that it's kind of opened up people's eyes to things. So, like, I'm lucky in the way that my dad is a support worker for adults with disabilities anyway. My mum is quite an open, loving person, and I've always been heard by both of them. They're not together, they're both with different partners. But I'm very lucky that I've been able to speak to both of them, and they've both been really great. I've got me three sisters who I would say are like best friends, and two of my sisters have got young people who we shall say are quirky. And a lot of the conversations I've had with them, they've both fed back as have helped them with how they handle their young ones. So it's like the simple things, like you know, I'd say, you know, don't say no, say just not right now. Or that, you know, the sensory issues and feeding back what that might look like and why they may do something. And so, yeah, it's been quite a positive for my family. It's kind of opened up everyone's eyes to
0: I
1: this
0: know.
1: is what possibilities there are, and it's been quite a positive aspect.
0: Good.
1: I'd say it's probably people whose opinions don't matter, I will say, are the people who have said things like they just need a good smack.
2: I've had that lots of
1: yeah
2: times.
1: I wouldn't put up with that, just send them back.
2: Didn't exist in my
0: to
2: gene.
0: where to where
1: to the foster care basically, yeah,
0: okay,
1: just send them
0: right.
1: back.
2: I think my favorite is autism didn't exist in my
1: yeah in my in my day it was called bad behavior. No, it wasn't, but
0: I know, it is interesting, isn't it? I think probably in my family as well, it's kind of we're all ever evolving, aren't we? I think the human race, thankfully, is ever evolving. And I kind of look now, we have lovely open conversations with in wider family about all our differences, kind of really, and that, and maybe other relatives in the family perhaps reflecting too, and oh, you know, and what worked for some and didn't. And I think it really makes you reflect back, doesn't it? I found. On your own childhood?
1: Yeah.
0: It doesn't
1: yeah it
0: profoundly,
1: does
0: and your own
1: yeah
0: childhood experience, your experience of
1: it really
0: school
1: does
0: and
1: yeah
0: everything. Yeah, in a way, because you think, and you start thinking, and I don't mind admitting some things, like maybe I was a bit like, you know, do you know what I mean? But so what? Do you know what I mean? It helps to go, oh, okay, and it's just, it's so inherent, isn't it? It just, you know, in that sense, but it is interesting, isn't it?
2: I think the hardest part is having to navigate a different way of being a mum. Because you can't just go into any baby group when you have these beautiful little children and You see all these children doing these marvellous things and your child's not there, and if you say

0: things like at the school gate, I would say to Kelly, oh, it's nail cut night tonight. And she'd know exactly what I meant and she'd say, good luck. And the other mums would look at us going, what? They're cutting nails? And it's...
1: Did you have like an Italian time?
0: Yeah. Because of routine, we had to do them on a Friday night.
1: Sure, sure. Yeah.
0: And even to this day, they're 12 and 14.
1: Yeah.
0: Still have to cut their nails on a Friday. Okay. That's...
1: Okay.
0: But it's things like...
1: So it's nail cut night tonight?
0: No. Yes. Well, I had to do it this morning for one because he had an appointment. But it's finding your tribe. And, like, a lot of my friends didn't understand it, but would ask questions. And I was really thankful that they did. Mm. And they said, we might never understand it, but we can try. And learning to... disregard, as Kelly said, the opinions that don't matter.
1: Yeah.
0: And not taking everything, not trying to solve the world because you can't. Because often we're, like you've said, we're looking so far into the future, we miss these little moments.
1: Yeah.
0: We miss the here and nows, like my youngest son does not do affection, doesn't touch, cuddle.
1: Okay.
0: But then when he does cuddle you, it's like learning to not think about, oh, when's the next one? How long's it been since the last one? It's just be in that moment. Stop as much as you can looking back or forward. Just be in the moment because today's today and tomorrow's a different set of challenges. So worry about them when they arrive.
1: Yeah, 100%. So profound those moments, aren't they, Monica, when they come and they you think they're never going to do something. For us, would be a lot of it would be maybe... Cormac's expressive speech, and it comes out, it's so profound. It goes to another level. Stuff that was just so do
0: for inconsequential.
1: Sister, an older sister. But for him, I think it's a gift they're giving you then, isn't it? And they have that between you, and I can think of so many times you go, man, it's just so good to be here right now.
0: Yeah.
1: If the wider world could see this,
2: where just pocket that moment.
1: Pocket the moment, isn't it?
0: Yeah. Never mind bottling fresh air, I want to bottle those moments. Because you know when it's really tough, you forget about all them moments.
1: Yes.
0: And if you had this little jar that you could just look through and it's like, I remember that hug. And you'd think, do you know what? I don't know how he's feeling or what he's dealing with. But all I can do is be here. And if I could just visualise or see that little hug or a little birthday card that they've made, it would just change your whole outlook.
1: Yeah. Oh, thank you so much for sharing that. What have you thought, Kelly?
2: Would you know what? I wish I could be as lovely as what Monica's just said. I'm sitting here thinking,
1: Actually, my question was, let's be honest, you know, what was the hardest part?
2: I'm going to say my hardest part is being heard by the people that are needed to support the children. So, like, I just feel like every step's been a battle. And although we've managed to get the diagnoses, it's not changed anything in the aspect of they've got real severe mental health and they've got lots of trauma from their early childhood.
1: Yes.
2: And none of that's been dealt with and none of... So I've been fighting for years for support to be given around this. And we're at a point where they're 15 and 16 and, you know, Roxy took an overdose last year and... because their mental health was so bad. And it's just, no one wants to hear that. They don't want to know about the mental health struggles. They don't want to know that they've neglected to deal with the trauma when the children were young. They just want to hear, well, we've given you a social worker. Mm. Well, you know, we're ticking boxes. You're on a SIM plan.
1: Yeah.
2: We're giving you this course or
1: we're
2: giving you this person to do IPS with, which is this personal support stuff.
1: Okay, yeah.
2: Okay, but that's not trauma-based.
1: No.
2: And that's not dealing with the what needs to be dealt with. So nothing's getting done that needs to be done. And that's my problem because they've gone to the point now, the children, where I worry.
3: that it's too late in the day for any meaningful work to be done with them. That could help them, and that's worrying.
1: Yeah.
3: So that's the hardest thing for me, because I feel like you battle.
1: Sure.
3: But the barriers are still there.
1: And I wonder, I suppose I've got my health professional's hat on here, you know, in my day job, kind of, and I hear from so many parents and that, and I do think this is a real reflection on kind of the wider aspect of resource issues, isn't it, really? And that why we're not getting the appropriate care and support in is because it's just not there.
3: Yeah.
1: But equally, it really hurts me too, this, Kelly, because the knowledge is there, the expertise is there. This is 2025, but we just haven't invested enough.
3: Absolutely.
1: I mean, it hasn't been acknowledged
3: enough
1: as in a society that this is so pertinent, really.
3: Yeah.
1: It's everything.
3: Yeah.
1: The mental health and well-being of our communities is everything. It all starts with it, doesn't it? And yeah, that must be very hard too, I imagine. You're kind of living with this and she's seeing the struggles the children have on a day-to-day basis and knowing it doesn't have to be this hard.
3: No, it doesn't.
1: It doesn't have to be this hard. Yeah. Oh, thank you for sharing. Oh, my goodness. I just hope, and our conversation's here and we just keep talking, and people out there might be listening and going, this is actually what it's really like. These are the concerns.
3: I think it will get to the point where there's changes being made, isn't there, everywhere. And I think
1: yes,
3: we will get to the point, but it's going to be too late for all the other children, the other young people.
1: Yes, because time marches on, doesn't it? I know. Oh, I know. Yeah, definitely. For me.
0: Kelly for Health Minister.
1: I think so. We heard it here on the podcast. Kelly for Health Minister. We heard it. You got my vote, Kelly.
3: I'll be your deputy.
1: I know. For me, I think probably the hardest part was going back. Actually, it reminded me, Monica, a lot of years ago, and we're just observing how other children would just float into little play groups and the playground and all these places. I mean, Cormac just so struggled with all that, and these huge sensory issues, which when we didn't realise the impact they were having, that those periods are very hard, and he could be hitting out, he could be biting, scratching other children and talking to other parents. I found that really, really hard, the kind of having the apologising all the time and the
0: having that child.
1: Yeah, and the feeling, and I think this is one of the hardest emotions in the world, actually, the feeling that you are being judged.
3: Yeah.
0: Yes.
1: I think it's the hardest emotion in the world to deal with, isn't it?
3: Yeah.
1: But people who don't know you, in some cases from Adam, and they've gone away with this judgment view on you because of how your child behaved in the playground.
3: Yeah.
1: And I found that very hard, yeah, I did. And I think you kind of hold back then. You'd find yourself doing that. Did you find that sometime? You know, you wouldn't go to certain places, or you'd pull back a bit, definitely. You know, because you just go, oh, I just can't deal with it like today. Or other days you'd be feeling, no, I'm going out there, I'm going to do it. Or, you know, that was hard.
0: I suppose, like, school playgrounds were quite easy because we had each other.
1: Mm.
0: And we'd be the two parents cowering away at the back in the corner because you knew the teacher was coming for you.
1: I know.
0: We were those parents.
1: Yeah.
0: Or we'd have a look and see which child was near the teacher, and we'd go, you go get them, and I'll
1: You're on the naughty list today, I know, yeah, the sad face, isn't it?
3: Yeah.
1: Oh, man.
0: But for me, sometimes, the children I found, especially in my son's primary school, the children were just so accepting, and you'd go past the class, and you hear them say, we're getting too loud, and they'd bring it down, but then it would be, you'd hear parents speak in the playground, and then it would rub off on the children, and the children became not less tolerant, but you could see a shift in attitude.
1: But overall, the school experience, how did you find school? And
0: primary school, I found really good.
1: Good.
0: By the time the SENCO came to you with, we've discovered this, something was in place where they could. Wasn't always possible. Yeah. Sometimes they needed another professional in. But even whilst waiting for a lot of the professionals, they were very proactive.
3: They were.
1: Yeah,
0: and they'd say, well, we don't know if this will work, but we'll give it a try. If that doesn't work, then we could try this.
1: Yes.
0: But I felt like they were always positive in the negative. And I know that doesn't make sense, but they would say, right, like, this is what's come up, but we're doing this. And do you know what? It doesn't matter. We'll find the answer. It wasn't, well, this is what we've got to do. They were positive and they're negative.
1: Yeah. That's just, that's wonderful. Because it all boils down, really, doesn't it, to attitude, I think. Yeah. It's just the attitude and the approach. This is what I've kind of learned over the years in schools of farming.
3: Yeah, definitely.
1: Yeah. How did you find it, Kelly?
3: Really, really good. And
1: good.
3: I'll be honest, when Roxy and Stephen were coming to us, we were told, so Roxanne was 4 in the August and then he moved in with us in the November. So when we were going through the process, we were told she'd started this school in the September, but that we could change the school if we wanted when they moved in. And we looked at the Ofsted reports and online and things, and it wasn't great. Okay. And I was just like, oh gosh, do we really want to send them here? But then we made the decision, me and Matt, that, do you know what, these kids have gone through so much, and she's already going to have done a few months in school by the time she comes to us. Let's not upheaval her whole world. Yeah. Let's leave her where she is. And it was the best decision we ever made. It really was.
1: Yeah.
3: Really the best decision. And so she, like, within a couple of months, I knew things weren't right. And the pastoral support who was there at the time, she left about a year after. Oh, I forgot, off Roxy's list of diagnoses, she's got reactive attachment disorder.
1: Okay.
3: So it was this pastoral support at the time said to me, I think, because Roxy was very violent from the offset, even a 4, I think she's got attachment disorder. So I had no clue what that was. So I went away, and then we called at the time what would have been a CAF meeting. And I was like, you're saying she's got attachment disorder, and she is getting attached to me in matter. And she was like, no, you've misunderstood. That's not what attachment disorder is. But to a parent who'd never dealt with any of that, I had no clue. So obviously I seen my backside. I was just like, what do you mean? She's got attachment disorder. What are you trying to say? I didn't understand.
1: Go for the judgment again.
3: Straight away. And she talked me through it, and I was like, oh, wow, okay, this makes sense. And I literally would say, from that moment, even when she left and then the new pastoral support, Claire, came in, just the whole experience, right throughout primary, throughout getting both diagnoses, both children's diagnoses. Even when they didn't think Stephen had a diagnosis and they thought he was just copying his sister's behaviours and just being a problem child.
1: Yes.
3: The level of support given was impeccable.
1: It means everything, doesn't it, really?
3: Yeah.
1: It's the care, isn't it? It's compassion, isn't it?
3: Yeah.
1: And that, you know, those people who are in caring for children when you drop them off to school, that they're coming from that place.
3: Yeah.
1: And I have to say, no, overall, we'd a few different schools Cormac went to, but when he eventually settled in a special school near us, it was absolutely profoundly
3: does make
1: beneficial.
3: A difference.
1: And do you know what I just loved about my observations really were, it's where they, you know, in those specialist provisions, they have the capacity, on some level anyway, to start with the child's needs rather than national curriculum needs. And it's the complete opposite, man. And I'm thinking, actually, these special schools, man, they've got it sus. This is what it should be like for all children, like, really. Well, man, we could talk about that. We could do a whole series on that one, on education and everything. But, you know.
0: I suppose the primary school that our children went to, as Lewis and Stephen got to year 6, they had quite a few children who were funded. So what they did was they had what was a sensory room, and they turned it into a social communication class just for those children.
1: Okay.
0: And that, to me, is where my son really flourished.
1: Yeah.
0: Because he still had all his friends from his old classroom, still on the same playground, but their classroom was different.
3: And they ran the curriculum different for them.
0: They had, different curriculum. So they were like, it was like a little specialist class within a mainstream school.
1: Yeah, you're adapting it and you're tweaking it.
0: Yeah.
1: And it's, the more I kind of go on as well, and again, with, you know, my health professional experience side, the more I realise it's bespoke. It's got to be bespoke to the individual needs of the child. And the saying goes, doesn't it, you know, one autistic child, one child with autism. You know, one autistic child, one yeah. child with autism, don't you? You know, yeah. and it's so true, isn't yeah. it? Because only one part of them, and it's the more we can kind of have those resources available, I think, yeah. you know, and the capacity yeah. within their school settings to kind of to bend it and to tweak it, to follow the yeah. child. The child yeah. take the lead almost in many ways.
0: The school it? Were also really good at empowering parents and putting yeah. on training.
3: Definitely. Right.
0: I mean, I think yes. wow. my youngest son was in year one or two, and they brought in the Isabella Trust to talk about PDA
1: okay.
0: when it was still quite a new word, new diagnosis. And we wondered why they'd asked us to go on this yes. course, and we were sitting there, and I was going, "That's Ben.
1: Here.
0: That rocks. That's Ben."
3: Yeah, and it's mad. Okay. Yeah.
0: Without saying to you, this is what we think your child may have. They were like, yeah. "We've got these people coming in, and I think you'll learn loads on this course. Never put an onus on you for the diet."
1: Yeah.
0: But I preferred that because then I yes. wasn't going in and saying, "What are you trying to say?" It was more of a
1: interesting.
0: Let me go and approach. See what they're saying. They yeah, were very
1: because they're allowed to have their opinions now. Teachers, their yes. children are sitting in the classroom for quite a long time during the day, and you know, it's for the yeah. bulk of the day. And absolutely, but it's how we handle, isn't it, all these yeah. conversations, because they are very sensitive
3: I
1: conversations.
3: Think they
1: really,
3: are.
1: You know,
3: and I've spoken to teachers and who've said that, like. I mean, I'm speaking, I've got friends who work in schools and things, and they've said you can't, them conversations with parents are so difficult to have, and it's not outright saying it, because you're not supposed to outright right. say it, so you're supposed to kind of
0: hint
3: that, you know, this, and then you're waiting for the parent to then say, but when you met with parents who don't say it, because they either don't see it or,
1: yeah.
3: you know, they don't want yeah. to, then it's a difficult conversation to have. And, you know, there's only so much you can do as teachers, isn't there? So,
1: yeah. I know. And I wonder, is that still reflective of wider society's stigmas here, with the differences, that's kind of
3: yeah.
1: filtering
3: yeah.
1: through to
3: yeah.
1: people's
3: definitely.
1: Parents,
3: yeah.
1: views, outlooks, fears, yeah. concerns.
3: Yeah. My child hasn't got needs,
1: yeah.
3: got additional needs.
1: Yeah,
3: yeah.
1: I know.
3: I mean, you think back to when we went to school, when I went to school, I mean, obviously, I'm 47. So when I was in high school, we had the special needs classroom. And the special needs classroom was in the darkest corner of the school. Was one classroom that had all 5 years in it. And it was the children they didn't know what to do with. And, God, there was so much stigma about the people who were in that class.
1: Yeah.
3: And that's what I remember special needs being.
1: Yeah. Yeah.
3: So,
0: special education in my school.
3: Yeah.
1: Yeah.
3: So,
1: yeah.
3: Yeah. you know, when you grow up with that, though, there's no wonder people... don't want to accept that the children have needs, because it's not that they don't want to see that child different, it's that they don't want the world to see the child that way.
0: And they go back to their experience, like you were saying, in high school, where now we have specialist provisions, we have mainstreams with resource bases, children with neurodiversities and disabilities can be a mainstream, but they will revert back to what they had in school, and they don't see the massive amount of progress that's happened in that 20, 30, 40 years.
3: Yeah.
0: You don't see it because you go back to, I'm not having my kid in the classroom at the end of the corridor.
1: Yeah. It's so true, that is. I've heard that from so many parents. Straight back you go, don't you, as a parent, to your childhood experience in the 70s or the 80s or 90s or whatever, I'm the older
3: perspective. Because you do worry.
1: But we must, as you say, equally reassure ourselves, like, it sounds so positive overall, the experience they've had.
3: It was so good. And obviously, through our time there, they had two Senkos, and the first Senko that they had, Carolyn, she got the mainstream primary school, but she fought so hard, and they got the awards for the first mainstream school in England to be ADHD friendly.
1: Wow.
3: And she worked really hard to get that. She was amazing.
1: Yeah.
3: And it's even the fact that even after she left, and then Claire, the new Senko, had taken over, every classroom had a box, and that box was for every child to access. So if you had a diagnosis or didn't have a diagnosis, if you were having a difficult day and you were classed as neurotypical, you could still go to that box and get a stress ball. There was, every child was able to have a need, and every child was able to say, I'm a little bit sad today, I'm a little bit anxious today. So nobody was seen as different.
4: That's wonderful, isn't it?
0: It was the whole school approach. It wasn't singling anyone out.
3: It was just fab.
4: And the messages you're giving to all the children.
3: Yeah,
4: in the
3: exactly.
4: All the children in the wider school. It's just about a complete embracement of all our differences.
3: Yeah, it was.
4: And Tommy wants to do it this way, and he's not really into playing out on the field or whatever. You know, that's okay.
3: Yeah.
4: That's okay. But that's powerful, because those children, that's going to be there. Memories of their schooling days, which may well be quite different from their parents' memories. So this is good. Yeah. Oh, wonderful.
3: And it's sad at the same time, because, this school is in Seaforth, which is an impoverished area, Sefton.
4: Okay.
3: It's not one of the best areas.
4: You're in Liverpool,
3: And yet the Ofsted reports still aren't... I mean, they've got good now, haven't they? But still, on paper, it's not one of the best schools. Mm. But
0: the Ofsted didn't reflect the child's experience in school.
3: Yeah, and I think that's quite sad, because you'd have parents who'd look at that and go, "What chance am I to have there?" And they'd be missing out on a great experience for the young person. Because
4: which you're probably highlighting there, Kelly, there was the limitations to these inspections.
3: Yeah, exactly.
4: With the clipboard and these are the questions, and if it's not on the question, let's speak to the children. Let's speak to the children. How did you find school? How do you enjoy school?
0: I did, like Kelly, I've read the Ofsted reports for a few schools in the area. I wasn't entirely sure. We went round them all, and my oldest son, Lewis, actually picked that school. It's the only school that he would settle in.
4: Okay.
0: So I, whether I like a school or not, it's his bottom on a seat. It's not my bottom.
4: Yeah.
0: But he thrived.
3: Yeah.
4: Wonderful.
0: But he liked the feel of that school, because it was like, they called it the village.
3: It was a family.
0: Yeah. It was a family.
3: It was a family, and that's what it felt like. It was a community. It was a family feel, and I think that's what helped, not just the children, but it helped us, didn't it? You didn't feel alone.
0: And it was things like, we got Lewis had a lot of speech issues. He didn't speak till he was about year three, and I got a chance to go on an NHS speech course, and I had two places, and the school class teacher asked, "Well, if your husband can't go, could I go?" And I was like, fine, you can come along. And as we're sitting in this, she's firing off emails to all these teachers saying, "Now I know why Kelly Wright does that. This is what it actually means. Now I know why Monica Wright does all these things. This is what it actually means." And then she then went back and relayed that whole course to every member of staff. And it made a huge difference, because we'd say, that's not what they're saying. And because they'd never really dealt with something, they'd go, "How are you getting that from that?" But after that course, she was like, "You've been telling us that since reception. Now we understand."
3: But as well, I think it's not just... I mean, I don't know what you think about this, Monica, but I felt like it was more as well. It was the whole of the staff. And so it wasn't even just the head teacher and the teachers. It was TAs.
0: Yes.
3: It was
0: The dinner ladies.
3: Yes, the lunch
0: the
3: support
0: cleaners.
3: Staff, the cleaners. Yeah. The office, the people
4: everybody.
3: In the office, everybody.
4: Caretaker, everybody.
3: Yeah, everybody.
4: Absolutely.
3: Yeah.
4: Same messages coming through.
3: Yeah.
4: And then, it's a beautiful example.
0: It's,
4: you know,
0: Mr. Fixer.
4: Yeah. And finally, I would like, well, it's probably two parts to this question. If you had one message to give to other parents and carers who may be listening in today, whose children may be younger, maybe earlier on the journey, one tip, one piece of advice, wisdom, what would it be, Monica?
0: Believe in yourself.
4: Okay.
0: There's going to be an awful lot going on round your child, for your child, possibly sometimes against your child, because it is not an easy walk. It's not easy to navigate. But you have to believe in you, and what you know, that you're doing the right thing for your child, because ultimately if you don't feel firm in your foundation of doing the best for your child, you're never going to be able to properly advocate for them or to truly take on, okay, well, my child's got to the end of this journey, this is a diagnosis. I'm okay with that. And that's something I wish that I had been able to do whilst going through that journey.
4: Thank you. And for you, Kelly?
3: Similar, really, I'd say. It's kind of believing in your own instincts as a parent, a carer, not listening to those voices that don't matter, the people who say you don't need a diagnosis, the people who say you need a course, you're doing it wrong, you shouldn't be doing this, you don't need to do this, this isn't what your young person needs. As the person who's got that lived experience, you are the expert in your young person. And it's empowering yourself to trust in your own knowledge that you know this person best, and don't allow anyone to undermine that and belittle it and make you feel like your voice doesn't matter, because you are their voice. And if you need to be there to empower them until they can empower themselves. I just think sometimes you're led to think your own instinct needs to be buried, or your own instinct is dramatic.
0: Yeah.
3: So it's not listening to that.
4: Thank you. And finally, you have one message to give to the wider world from all your experiences that we've talked about and today in the conversation. What message would you like to give to the wider world, Monica?
0: Enjoy the ride, because it's a blast.
4: Thank you. And what would you say to that?
3: Mine's more negative. Mine is more of a kind of be kind approach. Don't judge. Don't stare at people who've got a child crying on the supermarket floor. Don't judge people who are carrying a screaming child through a shopping centre or down the street. And don't tell people to smack the child, because that's all they need. Just be kind and open.
4: Thank you. What a lovely note to end on. Thank you so much, so sincerely, to you both, Monica and Kelly, for sharing your stories today.
3: Thank you for having us.
4: Yes.
3: Thank you.
4: It's been a blast. It's been fab.
3: Yes.
4: It's been lovely to chat. Thank you.
5: My thanks again to Monica and Kelly for a wonderful conversation. It just takes me back to having that chat that day, almost 12 months ago now, and for being so generous and sharing your experiences. And I'm sure you will be an inspiration and a guiding light to many other parents, carers, family members, wider community listening here today. Also want to put a shout out to a very special friend of Cormac's, Oliver Coyne, who helped me very much with the sound engineering side of things on this. And I need to make a mention here of, you're wondering, that music, was it a bit hissy, was it a bit old, where did that recording come from? The piano recording, my friends, is actually my grandfather. It was made in 1968 in Dublin. The piece is by Debussy, called Clair de Lune, by the Light of the Moon. And a lovely little shout out to me, he's my late grandfather now, he's Cormac's great grandfather. He was actually born, Thomas Desmond Doyle was born in Crosby in Liverpool in 1912. And I'm sure he'd be delighted to know that his little offering of such beautiful piano playing is gone out to the community of Liverpool here today. So thank you, Grandpa, for that. Hope you've really enjoyed that conversation. And I think the takeaway messages were definitely all about the power of friendship, support and love at the end of the day. And just accepting our children and the joy and the blessing that comes with them, whatever way, shape or form they come, and just reaching out, most especially reaching out for the support, you know, because it is out there. And definitely you're in the Sefton area, get in touch with Monica and Kelly, their parent carer forum, they're all on social media. Always keep in touch with us here. I'd love to hear any feedback, comments, whatever. And we're on Instagram, Liverpool Community LCRFM, yeah, Instagram, TikTok. You can also email me, Ciara, C-I-A-R-A, at l-c-or.co.uk. And as always, I just want to say at the end, you know, if you have any concerns from the talk today, you know, you know, you think a child, a young person may need some extra support, friend, relative, whoever, or speak to school, GP. And if anything to do with, you know, mental health and not feeling well, speak to a friend, relative. The help is out there. 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The help is there, my friends. But most especially if you are the parent or carer of a young person with additional needs, make sure you look after yourself too. This is vital. Okay, so on that one, we'll until the next time on Mercy Women, take care of yourself and take care of each other. Bye for now.

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5: Hello, salu, ahlan, ciao, chisi, hola. 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
7: And me, David Lloyd, where we'll be looking at the world of the paranormal, conspiracy theories, and the mysteries of the ages.
6: The truth is out there. Hello, and welcome to Tales of the Unexplained, the show that looks at the world, the paranormal, the conspiracy theories, and, as Dave said so eloquently in our jingle, the mysteries of the ages. Thanks for joining us here in our wonderful studio in the city of Liverpool. This is Tales of the Unexplained, but Dave was still actually inside the April sort of barrier. We thought it might have been May, but we've had this show a little bit earlier this month.
7: This is our second show in the month.
6: This is our second show in the month, yeah. So we're flying at the moment. Thanks for joining us, for our listeners travelling round across the world. We've got a wonderful 2 hour show again today. Joining us, we've got Jim Bennett, who is a practicing occultist. Sounds great, that. I like that. A lot of people listening are getting ready for this. And also a male witch of 50 years, a high priest as well. So we're going to delve into the world of hermetism.
8: Absolutely.
6: Ritual magic, witchcraft, and lots of other unusual and mysterious things that go on in the world. And I'm sure, as always with our show, we go off on too many different tangents. Dave Lloyd's in, our co-host. How's things, Dave?
7: Good afternoon, folks. It's a beautiful, cloudless day today in Liverpool.
6: Mr. Chemtrails is here, yeah. I don't think there's been much traffic in the air with this oil issue at the moment, Dave.
7: No, so I'll be going into that a bit later on.
6: Yeah, if we do have time within this 2 hour slot, we will be looking into what's going on in the world at the moment. just within that 3 or 4 weeks, there is still lots of trouble down in the Middle East and lots of issues going on, but we will have a little look at that. Michael Farry is also in as well. Hello, Michael. How are you?
8: Yeah, I think there's lots going on in my mind at the moment, as you know, including making some shows for this. And so, yeah, I think a lot of what's going on in my mind is probably what we're going to talk about in the paranormal slightly, because those are the things to do with manifestation and so on. It's actually, there's an interesting crossover with some of that and the idea of reincarnation as well.
6: Yeah, yeah.
8: And the way that we live.
6: Well, yeah, but we'll have a little look at that. I'm sure we're going to touch upon that, no problem. Just for listeners also, if you do want to get involved, 077-954-4039. If you've got any questions for myself to ask our guest Jim or Dave or Mike or myself, then you are more than welcome. This show will be playing out at least 10 times across the month. Across various days on Liverpool Community Radio. You can also find us on Spreaker, Facebook, and more importantly, Spotify. So, welcome Jim Bennett into our little studio here, our little soiree.
9: Oh, it's a pleasure to be here.
6: Yeah, and it's fantastic to have you in, Jim. But I'm sure the listeners straight away don't recognise a Scouse accent.
9: Oh, no. I came to London about 50 years ago. Next year, yeah, it'll be 50th anniversary, and lived in the South until 3 years ago, and discovered what a wonderful city this was with the most friendly people I've ever encountered.
6: All right. Is this Liverpool?
9: Yeah.
6: You were in London for a second. yeah.
9: And, I've settled here now.
6: All right. So before we go into, obviously, this is a wonderful life, a varied life that you have. Who's Jim Bennett as a younger person and the lead up to the world that you sort of live in now?
9: Well, I think you will find most practicing occultists have, and witches, have known since a very young age that this is a passion, a drive, something that has to be learned and experienced. And, of course, if you, like myself, brought up in a Kentucky rural town, Southern Baptist, and absolutely the most Trumpist place you could possibly find.
6: Yeah.
9: I couldn't wait to get away to go to university and expand my knowledge. And at university, I did find a group of witches.
6: Mm.
9: I was 18 at the time, which is the legal age, of course, to be able to get trained and to go down the path. But I've always felt different and out of place. And there's an interesting man called Edgar Cayce. Have you heard this gentleman, a prophet? And he predicted that those people born between 1945 and 1965, in the middle of 1955, that you are here for a purpose. You've chosen that after the post-war and everything else that has become reconstructed, that there's a new age, the Aquarian age, and things are happening at a very, very fast pace. Technology is outstripping itself. So those people who have felt uncomfortable in the places that they were born, that have a desire to learn, to pursue the occult path, come here as servants. We've chosen to be here so that we learn that we might serve our community, the country, our friends, people that come to us for help, and to achieve the great work, which occultists all together will be to take humankind up to a higher level of understanding, eco-awareness, and general positivity. So, you know, we're not devil worshippers, I can tell you at all.
6: But, Jim, that's normally the perception. As soon as you mention the word occultism, it has a sinister overtone. I mean, if you look at movies and the history of it all, how does that sit with you?
9: Well, I'm a great fan of Dennis Wheatley.
6: On
9: all of that, and it's it's exciting, you know, to have this battle between good versus evil. And I've had paranormal experiences that I can tell you there is evil in this world.
6: Yeah,
9: disembodied forces that those of us who are servants of light. There's an organization called the Servants of Light. That a branch of Hermeticism that are here to help people who need to combat rather nasty things that are occurring in their lives. And this is what we do.
6: Yeah. So if I can just take you back, you're a young person within this area. How does the community sort of deal with Jim? Was you allowed to speak about this type of world you were living in, the feelings you had? How did your family take to all this and the people in the area?
9: Well, the funny thing is, I mean, these are Southern people, my mom and dad. Yeah. You know, God has blessed them. They've passed on now for some time. And they always thought I was weird and could never understand this desire I had, even in childhood, wanting to come to this country. This was almost a desperation for me.
6: Wow.
9: I threw the teenage years because I knew this is exactly where I belonged. And they accepted it, thought I was really weird, and couldn't understand why I was watching PBS and The Avengers and Monty Python and just soaking up whatever I could at the time. And then after being introduced into witchcraft at university in America, I came to London, and I was with a young lady, a friend of mine, the youngest people that were in the witches' covens that I traveled around to. I was 20. I was 20 at the time. That was 2 years later after being introduced to it. And the high priests and priestesses were 50 years plus.
6: Wow.
9: So I had a lot of opportunity to learn, which is...
6: And is London a hotbed for witches? Why was the draw to London? Does, you know, across Europe, why London? Or England as a...
9: Well, the explanation for that would probably go back around 150 or more years.
6: Wow.
9: Many of the capitals of Europe, like Berlin and Paris, and London were the beginnings in the 19th century of various occult traditions in this country. In London, it was the Order of the Golden Dawn, which was a branch of Hermeticism and had wonderful people that were involved in it. And that grew and developed. And then we had a man called Gerald Gardner who was introduced to... Well, not just the Golden Dawn, but the Beast 666, Aleister Crowley.
6: Oh, yeah.
9: As the name that can conjure on my tongue. Fantastic man, and someone who obviously was quite narcissistic and, you know, very enjoying taking the piss out of people. But he was a great occultist, a great man. And Gerald Gardner, who followed on from his practices after he died, was the founder of modern witchcraft.
6: Wow.
9: And do you know where he was born? Blundell Sands.
6: Seriously?
9: Yeah. Wow. The house is no longer there, but the Gardners lived there for a great many years. And his father was a merchant. They were quite well off. And he went abroad for many, many years because he was poorly, and they sent him to very warm climates like old Ceylon and Indonesia and places like that, where he developed an interest in tribal cultures and magic. And then when he came just before the war back to the New Forest area, he came across a group of traditional witches. And from there, he became involved in it. Right. And from that point on, for I don't know, the next 50, 60 years, a great many of them found their way in London.
6: Yeah.
9: And still to this day.
6: Yeah.
9: If you want to find a coven, just, I don't know, stand in Hackney and throw a rock. And it's going to hit a witch somewhere.
6: Yeah. Seriously, so there's is that because people don't want to reveal that the witch is because of maybe the negative connotations with it, or do people just want to go about the daily lives?
9: Some people are very private about it. I have been very private about it up until the moment, but now I'm retired and I don't particularly care. As I'm sure a lot of retired people. I can remember in the 70s. I came here in London in 1976. And in those few years, people were actually being harassed. They'd have rocks thrown through their window because a woman named Ray Bone and of the ladies made the mistake of talking to the News of the World. Well, what happens next is they thought they had a sympathetic ear, but somebody was there to expose them to the public. And before you knew it, the husband was getting fired from work. Rocks were thrown through the window. And I'll tell you, Peter, worst of all, I remember just a few years before our daughter was born and going to be going into nursery, they were taking children away from which parents, for example. It was called, the Satanic Panic.
10: Wow.
9: I'm not sure if you remember it.
7: No, but I missed that one.
9: It was of great concern. And, for example, there's a terrible divorce. The husband gets the child, or the mother gets a child. The husband doesn't see it for whatever reason. He just cries, witch.
10: Yeah.
9: And it goes to court, and many times the custody was lost.
6: And this was in Britain at the time?
9: Oh, yeah, absolutely, in Britain,
6: So there's been obviously a lot of persecution. But we'll go a bit further into that. Hermeticism. I found out a bit.
9: Hermeticism.
7: So what's the definition of that, sir, Peter?
6: Yeah.
9: Well, it's not a religion, to emphasize that, because with religion you have a belief in something, but with Hermeticism you have a certainty that it is real and it does work. It's a bit like Buddhism. It's a philosophy rather than a religion. It's a set of values and ideals that you have, some certainties that are played out in modern physics, in the way the universe works, in the works of great philosophers and thinkers from the past. Now, Hermeticism is involving various principles, and these principles were true right the way back many, many thousands of years ago, originating in ancient Egypt. And I know a lot about that because I did my postgraduate study in the University College London in Egyptology. I've had the great fortune to work on several occasions on excavations in Egypt. Pretty good at hieroglyphics once upon a time, but it's like you're French. You can order food from a restaurant, but that's about as far as it goes.
6: Right.
9: But I've had some paranormal experiences in my work as a early career as an archaeologist in Palestine and in Egypt. So we, as hermeticists, learn that the ancient Egyptians did not have the word hermeticism. That came at about the time of the first century Common Era from Alexandria in Egypt, which, if you can imagine just how incredibly multicultural and amazing a city that was, with great thinkers from all around the Mediterranean world and North Africa. And from that came a man called Hermes Trismegistus. Now, like King Arthur, he may or may not have existed. But what happened, he had a lot of students, and with 130 or so BCE, that put together a corpus of information called the Corpus Hermeticum. And that's where the principles that we follow happen to be. Now, there's a lot of sort of spiritual and practical benefits in having this certainty, not the least of which it removes the fear of death.
6: Right.
9: You know, we look at human consciousness and energy. One of the hermetic principles is everything is change in vibration.
7: Yeah.
9: We find, even from a harmonic level, the sound waves. Everything changes form. It doesn't die. And as individuals, we have within us a spark of what we call the all. Now, we don't say God. We don't say goddess, because the all is the creator of the universe. Now, we can't really understand the creator of the universe, or the creatrix, if we wanted to look at it. But it's genderless. It has no form. I use purposely the pronoun it, because it's genderless. We know that things work too much like a machine, a clockwork, our universe, our bodies, the atomic structure of things. For it to just be random chance, our universe, our bodies, the atomic structure of things. For it to just be random chance. You know, it couldn't be. We couldn't look at flowers and

0: work on all through our lives and teach my students, for example. Oh, I have several groups I'm involved in to basically, as I say, to make the world a better place.
1: Yeah. And the seven, is it right that it's seven principles to Hermetism? Yeah,
0: that's right. There's the concept of the all. There's the principle that of mentalism, that all is mental. Everything is part of the mind and what the mind can conjure and create through will and intent. There's a vibration. There's a polarity. We know everything is consisting of light and dark and so-called good and evil, male and female. And we look and see that we have harmonics and the principle of divine energy and various things that we can see repeated on the subatomic level now that quantum physics is revealing.
2: That's
0: some
2: where
0: of
2: it's going now, isn't it? The quantum.
1: Well, you're quite big on frequency and vibration, everything, aren't
2: you? Well, but what was it? What's her name? Said 369. The frequencies of
1: Tesla and stuff.
2: Nikola Tesla. Yeah, he was going on about these numbers.
1: So this philosophy is in place, and it begins within the or evolves around the Egyptian time or just before. And
0: well, if we examine ancient Egyptian culture and belief, we can see that, for example, the main tenet of Hermeticism is that which is above is the same as that which is below, only after a different manner. The planets that are rotating around the sun and the force of gravity, and at the subatomic level, that which is above is that which is below. We see all protons and neutrons circulating and rotating around the nucleus, and we go even deeper than that. I understand there are things. Yeah. I'm not a physicist.
2: Quarks.
0: That all have energy that are part of the pattern, that are part of creation. Mm. So the Egyptians, for example, in the Great Pyramid of Khufu, there is, along with a lot of different sites in Egypt, the pyramids are aligned. Graham Hancock, I didn't agree with a lot of what he said, but one of my professors of Egyptology did say if you take the precession of the stars in the sky, the so-called ventilation shaft that arches up at an angle into the sky, hits the star constellation of Sirius. And the
1: is that the belt? Is that
0: the belt? The belt, yeah. And Sirius, the dog star that follows along behind, is Isis, but Osiris is seen as the constellation.
2: What makes me think is that, you know, you're talking about the vents on an angle. Is that to take the consciousness who were ever put in the esophagus to leave the pyramid and go elsewhere? I mean, how did they actually build them? They must have used some sort of technology that. Mm. You know, I mean, who do you think built the pyramids?
0: Well, it was human beings.
2: Without the help of sound frequencies and for lifting these. Have you heard of the case of Edward Lierskin in America?
0: No.
2: And he all he had was an A-frame with a box, and it's a place called a Coral Castle. And he worked at night on his own for 20-odd years, and he was lifting 20-ton stones made of limestone or whatever, and place them in different places. And on the main gate as you go in, it's a massive, massive door, weighs about 40 tons, and you can push it with one finger and it would open. He had the technology, must have been using some sort of sound frequency to lift these stones.
1: And you know, we recently had as well Mike Feely, who spent time out in Egypt. He believed they'd done it by laser and sound and vibrated and literally lift the stones up.
2: Oh. But well, that's virtually what I've just said.
1: Yeah, no, but to be able to do that so precisely seems...
2: I mean, you've seen in real life how big the stones are, the blocks.
0: Oh, absolutely I have. And I've also felt some strange resonance and very peculiar effects when you go into the King's Chamber, which I was luckily able

0: too, yeah, with the other graduate assistant. When I worked for University of California, mm-hmm, on a project at Saqqara, the tomb of Mararuka, some epigraphy we were tracing, things on the wall. So we were able to get in, you know, quite a lot of places that tourists weren't able to. And we just gave a bit of bakshish to the guard, flashed our passes.
1: Mm, yeah.
0: And without anyone else but the two of us, we walked up the stair of the shaft into the king's chamber, where the first thing you see is you know, the graffiti Bill O'Neill painted on it and the stone sarcophagus. But I've never felt such extraordinary energy manifest on a physical level. We were in awe, as you would be, just listening to what sounded like strange echoes coming from our right and our left. And then we entered the main chamber, myself first and John a few paces afterwards. And I walked going toward the sarcophagus. And, you know, the what happens in films like Vertigo or whatever, the camera suddenly takes the foreground and moves it very, very rapidly backwards.
1: Yeah. Yeah.
0: Well, I stood and I saw the sarcophagus just suddenly have a vanishing point where it moved well outside an area where my mind could think that it would be in the chamber. And I looked at John, and he was sort of ashen. He was just looking around. I mean, I was a trained ritual magician by this time, so I was able to take the energy through myself, realizing that the apex was coming right down from the pyramidal shape, probably about where I was standing, into my body. And then Jonathan, I suppose, out of nervousness, you know, you're nervous, you laugh because that breaks the tension.
1: Yeah.
0: Well, he just, it's almost as if the greatest joke in the world, he was belly laughing, and he bumped into me and nearly knocked me over. And then I picked up on that because I was getting to a point where I was, you know, feeling physically very strange. And then I burst out into laughing, and it sort of broke the spell. And then we were clutching each other as if we'd just seen the funniest thing in the world. And went outside, and immediately the heaviness, the feeling when we stepped across that threshold out of the chamber evaporated.
2: Wow.
3: So, what's your theory of what the pyramids were actually for? Were they a power system, do you think? A power station in some way?
0: Well, that I have no expertise in this area. I would turn to religion. And at the time of the Old Kingdom, the Egyptian pharaohs were gods and literally believed to be the incarnation of the various royal gods, Osiris, the judge, Amun, and they were treated with such awe and such enormous respect that perhaps they were in communication, these pharaohs, with the highest forces that we hermeticists would call the All. Perhaps they were particularly divine.
3: We'll see, yeah.
0: But the strange thing is, you know, climate change was as real in ancient Egypt as it was now. Mm. And just at, I don't know, a few hundred years later, after various pharaohs built the pyramids and moved at the end of the Old Kingdom, there was a desiccation, desertification in the western desert of Egypt. People out there were flooding, refugees into the Nile Valley. The Nile wasn't flooding as it should. There was mass starvation after a few generations. And they looked and said, Pharaoh, I mean, why don't you have everything under control?
1: Yeah.
0: This is obviously like the medieval plagues. It shook the foundation of people's belief in the power and authority of either the church or, in this case, the pharaoh. Yeah. And that royal personage never recovered from that.
2: Comes in cycles, I think, as well. Because it can be 10,000 years or so, you get another ice age. It's theorized that we're also part of another cycle now, so it's not completely, but it could also be man-made along with it.
1: And it's evident in a lot of religion and obviously things like Buddhism and hermetism as well, isn't it? You know, this like cycle that's just coming around. Are we in any sort of cycle now? It's a very spiritual time for everyone. There's a lot of angst in the world at the moment, isn't there?
2: The age of Aquarius.
1: Yeah.
0: Yeah, well, I believe we're at a very critical point in many ways. The more I was looking, just reminded only the past few weeks about Edgar Cayce and the idea of economic collapse, environmental breakdown, mirrored, I don't know, with I'm not going to go so far as to say, you know, Armageddon or any of that. People have been shouting that for hundreds and hundreds of years.
1: Yeah.
0: Nor am I saying everything's going to come to an end. But I think it's going to be a very, very difficult time. And this is what I really believe. This is going to be an enormous shift.
1: Yeah.
0: Now, there was a book, an Oxford professor, his name escapes me, Religion and the Decline of Magic. He was showing that the Protestant Revolution happened because of the plagues and other difficulties, and people were doubting religion. So then they started burning witches as a sort of knee-jerk reaction to the whole world breaking down. Those things that they thought were certain in a Catholic world were turning, you know, with the Protestant world. And right now we are in a very large shift where it seems that things are moving technologically into a way where people are human beings, the human spirit, the human intelligence is being well left behind. And it's very worrying, I think. And perhaps that's one of the purposes that Edgar Cayce said, those people born within those 20 years, choosing incarnation.
3: Well, that's
0: on
3: me.
0: This planet.
3: 1957.
1: There you go.
3: I'm right in the middle.
0: That's it.
1: Yeah.
0: And the idea is wisdom. I think that older people are just dismissed out of hand. And I think, I can't understand all these Generation X or Z or Y or whatever it is. You know, but I do think that gentlemen, you know, people, you know, men and women our age are very much dismissed.
1: Yeah.
0: And our experience very much dismissed. And unlike many cultures in the world, you know, if you are attaining a certain point in age, you're considered to be wise.
1: Yeah.
0: And wisdom, well, the knowledge that can attain wisdom is the single most important goal of Hermeticism. And also with all the occult orders. And with that wisdom, you can, of course, have your students and society, maybe even the radio show.
1: Yeah.
0: That might resonate something, you know, with some people out there to help to become aware of what life is like now. It's not very good, and it could be better.
3: Did Edward Cayce ever mention anything about the sun by any chance? Because, I mean, there's been talk over the last couple of years that we're due for another Carrington event, a solar flash from the sun. Plasma's going to be released, whereas in the 1800s, it didn't do much damage. It singed trees and the roofs of buildings. But now we've got satellites and everything. Everything could go down in one flash. It's been talked about. There's been remote viewers who've gone and seen it. General Dames, I think, he's died now. But he was going as the slingshot or something, he was calling it. It's on its way.
0: Now, that will absolutely mess everything up.
3: Yeah.
1: Hermeticism work towards a sort of Armageddon or a revelation? Is that something?
0: It doesn't work toward that. It realizes that all things, live and die and become reborn. That's part of almost every ancient religion.
1: Yeah.
0: And even Christianity, if you look at it in the way that, believe in me and you'll be born again. You know, says Christ, who in Hermeticism is considered a leading figure. Because if you look at some of the texts from ancient Palestine and also Egypt, the Nag Hammadi manuscript, the Dead Sea Scroll, then we have Hermetic principles in there, the as above, so below. And these sort of creep into the New Testament and some of the things that Christ was teaching. They call Gnosticism. Which was a movement at the time with these Dead Sea hermits living in caves, very much communing with the All. And and even now people are just coming to terms with all those little tiny bits of papyrus.
1: Yeah.
3: It's amazing, isn't it?
0: Putting together.
3: What was that guy we had in, the Italian guy? It wasn't
1: Gnosticism. Yeah, he spoke. Yeah, it was Gnosticism.
3: Was he?
1: Yeah, he came and he spoke about Gnosticism.
3: He was interested in this guy, wasn't he?
1: But
0: what
1: was really good about it was that he was very unassuming, wasn't he?
3: Oh,
1: he was I think he was just a local joint electrician who'd sort of practice it, or his family had been involved in a lot of Gnosticism. He was Italian. Is that a hotbed or an area where that was maybe the evolution? I don't know, around Rome. But he was very interested in talking about it, and obviously the branch off from Hermeticism as well.
0: Yeah, well, Italy was important because in the 14th century, with the fall of Constantinople to the Arabs, Istanbul in the modern day, then many refugees fled that were Greek, and many of the Christians, and they brought with them Hermetic texts, Hermetic documents, Plato, Pythagoras, all the great Greek thinkers, mathematics, astrology, alchemy, in fact, all of those things, into Italy, because that was the first port of call for the refugees that were fleeing from Asia Minor. And from there, we ended up having that spread right the way, as most things are. The United Kingdom was the last along the line. But there were great Hermeticists, Giordano Bruno and others, and French scholars. And then finally we get up to Freemasonry and then Theosophy and other branches that stem right back up in an unbroken lineage to those great Greek thinkers.
1: Yeah. Wow. And also, these are the people who would be perceived as having the sacred knowledge. Would that be right?
0: Exactly, yes.
1: Mm. Wow.
0: And the sacred knowledge being keepers of that. It's it's our duty to, first of all, teach it and to keep a repository of texts, a library, perhaps even doing podcasts, which I'm very seriously considering doing. As you know, you popped into the Hermetics class.
1: It was fantastic.
0: I gave, and unfortunately, it wasn't very well attended.
1: Yeah.
0: But I thought to myself how wonderful it would be to be able to relate some of Hermetic wisdom in podcasts. So watch this space.
3: That's a good idea, isn't it?
1: But I think a lot of people would be interested in that. And the beauty of podcasts, you can do it across the world, can't you? And I'm sure there's lots of people involved.
0: Oh, yeah, there are. There's a lot of Hermeticists in Canada, the USA, all over the world, and a fair few here that are doing their bit. I know a Hermeticist. I have to sort of I can't go into a lot of detail, but quite a few are working in fields of psychology and human development, that are using their Hermetic principles in therapeutic ways with patients.
1: All right. Wow.
0: And, you know, using what they know for, you know, the good of people.
1: One question as well also, Jim, was there's lots of these pyramids all over the world. We associate them all with Egypt. I think they believe now there's more in Africa, places like Sudan, Russia, Romania.
3: China,
2: Cambodia.
1: Why are we sort of fascinated more with Egypt rather than all these other places? Is there something about what we know as the Middle East? You know, even the wars are happening now, and you know, Babylon and all these areas. Historically, they've been a place of knowledge, and why that area?
0: Well, this goes hand in hand with what's known as the Western Mysteries. It is a 19th century term for something that's quite distinct to the Eastern Mysteries. Now, everybody knew about yoga and Buddhism and all the therapies that ended up coming from the Far East. But people were ignoring trying to come to terms with what do we call the mystery tradition that we have in Europe and the British Isles. And that came to mean a cultural thread. I mean, you look at historical evolution and development of the Western Mysteries. That's exactly Hermeticism, is the Western Mysteries. Mm-hmm. And we look at ancient Egypt as the source of that ancient wisdom. And from that, the Talmud, the Hebrew holy book, says God gave 10 portions of magic to the world and 9 he gave to Egypt.
3: Oh.
0: So it's even isn't it? Yeah. So the science of alchemy that became chemistry, Kabbalistic magic from the Jewish tradition, all of these things were in this melting pot in Alexandria at the time of Alexander the Great, 332 BCE.
3: Wow.
1: My hero, Alexander the Great.
0: It's amazing.
1: He's, he's great.
0: And did you know he set himself up as the pharaoh? He loved Egyptian culture so much. Yeah. And it's because of him that I think primarily that ancient thread of Egyptian magic has carried on into the Greek world and the Greco-Roman world and now to our world.
1: Wow.
0: And I think that's why people are going back and being quite fascinated. Yeah. So I've been to Mexico, and, you know, we pyramids there are extraordinary, and the culture. But I do have to say, as an archaeologist, there's no link Thor Heyerdahl. You know, people come upon, wise people will discern the nature of reality, geometric form in the universe from being connected to the all. And they will independently in Cambodia or Guatemala or in Britain, some of the great monumental things we've created here.
3: I remember watching Thor Heyerdahl, was it Thor or Thor, wasn't it?
0: He,
3: in the 60s, so I'd only be 9 or 10.
1: Yeah.
3: And he was proving that Vikings in a long ship or something went from A to B. But he actually built the ship. Set is to sea, to see if it could get to the land where it was said that they first arrived. And he made it, you know. It was great to watch. A bit like watching Jacques Cousteau, remember him?
1: Oh, right, yeah.
3: Under the ocean, you know.
0: I remember Jacques Cousteau.
3: He was a pace setter as well.
0: Yeah.
1: But there's a lot of symbolism as well with these places which are linked to more like the Masonic, you know, the obelisk and stuff like that. That's all originated in Egypt and through the Greeks as well, didn't it?
0: Well, I mean, there were a lot of the pentacle, the pentagram, the hexagram. Take, you know, the hexagram that has a triangle pointing downward into the earth and upward into the sky. Mm-hmm. Mirrors that which is above is the same as that which is below.
1: Oh, yeah.
0: And again, is symbolic of the polarity of man and woman, light and dark. Yeah. What's happening in the sphere of the universe and happening, you know, as I say, here on Earth, and the connectivity between all things, not just all things that we call living, but inanimate things.
3: Yeah.
0: Stones, the Earth Mother that we are abusing so terribly, a living, communicative organism that her children, her prophets, her priests can feel.
3: What's the reason for these giant obelisks? There's one in Washington, D.C., isn't it? They're all over the place.
1: You know, you've got Cleopatra's needle in London.
0: That's right. Yeah.
3: What's the reason behind it?
0: It just commemorates great deeds by particular pharaohs, you know, Ramesses II and others.
3: I'd have thought there was more to it than that, to be honest.
1: I think, again, maybe it's the conspiratorial way of thinking.
3: Well, you come to the right place.
1: we've come to the right place.
0: It's a propaganda machine for great pharaohs. Yeah. In fact, that's what the majority of monumental art in Egypt is. You know, you've got your great king crushing heads with his mace, trampling them with his horses in a chariot. Yeah. You know, old hail the great Ramesses, son of Ra, smiter of the Nubians, all of these things. You know, politics.
3: It does interest me all that hieroglyphics and that, you know, being able to read that.
1: Yeah.
3: That must be a special skill. It must take years as well, you know.
0: Well, the hieroglyphs themselves have so many layers of different meaning. The one I always like to show is a god known as Sutekh that the Greeks called Set, who has now become synonymous with Satan in the Christian church, is a mythical figure with these funny triangular ears. And a tail, which is reminiscent of the lightning bolt, as a matter of fact. When you have a noun in ancient Egyptian, you have a little picture of what the noun is. For example, depet, a boat. You know, you've got your duck and But you have a little picture of a boat. Same with cat, dog, house, city of Thebes. And Sutek has his little determinative on things such as destruction, Lord of Chaos, nightmares, thunder, but interestingly enough, also drunkenness.
1: That's good. It's always time for that.
0: I think that has to do with the Egyptian idea of moderation and having order out of chaos. You know, if I don't know, I've seen people on a drunken rampage at Liverpool City Centre.
3: Oh, yeah.
0: I'm sure you have maybe participated sometimes in my own. But that was not part of it.
3: So the hieroglyphs, if there was a couple of pharaohs lived and died, and another pharaoh took over, and the guys who were doing these glyphs, would they be slightly different because they were a couple of hundred years along the line, or would they be basically the same?
0: No, this is what's fascinating about the ancient Egyptian culture. They Maat is the term for order, and they were. Their lives were so dependent on the orderly inundation of the Nile that would not be too much water or too little water, and it would happen at the same time every year. And they could see that the patterns of stars in the sky, the rising of Ra in the east and setting in the west, that happened regular. And so they feel happy and comfortable. I mean, we all do with predictability, don't we, and order. Yeah. And the thing that really frightened them the most was change, quite literally. Mm. And for about, let's say, 2,500 years, if you take someone who was building the pyramid, they'd be able to look at the language. Yeah. And a Roman Egyptian in the first century would look at the language, and it would be the same. Wow. I mean, as a ritual language, this is the carved hieroglyphs that you'd see on stone. Yeah. It was believed to be so important that several thousand years go by, and it just doesn't change.
3: Wow.
0: Vernacular Egyptian undoubtedly changed with new words. And
2: well, you would say ideas. It was pictorial as well, so it sounds similar to the way that the Chinese and Japanese language, the Mandarin works. So they were pictorial as well as grammatical in the hieroglyph.
1: So, did these pyramids also in Mexico and Sudan, did they have hieroglyphics as well?
0: Oh, yeah, the Mayans and the Aztecs have a very rich series of glyphs that have been translated. I suppose with a mixed blessing. The Spanish conquistadores, of course, went and slaughtered by either design or disease most of the people of Mesoamerica. But the friars that went along, the Catholic scholars, were able to at least write down what was a disappearing civilization. And as a result, on these codices, they talked about the nature of the religion of the Mayan, the Aztecs, the social structure, the economics, and also preserved the hieroglyphic language, which allowed
3: So have you seen both then?
0: Oh, yeah, I have done. They're very, very different. I mean... pictorial objects.
3: I was just thinking to myself, would it be easier to read Mayan glyphs than Egyptian glyphs? Because they seem rounded, don't they? See other shapes and seen a couple of Expedition X where they've gone and used lidar and they found places in the jungle and there's a pyramid underneath and we dug it out and there's all the glyphs and everything. It's fantastic.
0: Yeah. It's amazing. I mean, it takes people as in Egypt years to just learn. The Mayan glyphs, but their culture is absolutely fascinating.
1: But I don't think people get a true idea of what Egypt must have looked like at the time of the pharaohs and the pyramids, because they would have looked like glass. Mm. I mean, the stone, it must have been an amazing time and amazing place.
0: You could tell from painted symbols on the wall, the pyramid would have had a whitewash in the lower, over most of it, a black stripe around the bottom, probably fifth of the pyramid. Everything else gloriously white and shining with the sun. Yeah. And then gold leaf at the very tip. Wow. But you see what you see as a yellow tip when it's painted on the side of the wall. So it would have, in fact, shone as in the dollar bill, the pyramid with the eye of Horus and the radiant rays of the sun god shining on the tip of the pyramid.
3: Yeah, it's a really interesting subject, Egypt. And
1: Did Hermeticism have much trouble with the religious orders and Catholicism and stuff like that? Was it pushed to one side when it had any sort of credence and stuff?
0: Well, yes and no. Interestingly enough, while witches were getting burned, if you were a scholar studying in this country at Oxford, Gramily, or as they would call it, or ritual magic, then that was a scholarly pursuit and a bit more accepted. However, if you had some sort of scientific idea that Earth revolved around the sun, and otherwise you were taken out and burnt at the stake if that went against practice dogma. But if you, as a scholar, believe that there's a world of demons and a world of angels, and it was possible to communicate, as I believe, to do with these entities that we call angels, communicate with them, learn their wisdom, walk with them, talk with them, then that would have been quite acceptable. Also, to, on the other hand, know how to conjure demons so you can control them and
3: Can you control the demon, or has it got its own mind?
0: Well, there are ways that usually in a circle that is formed so that the manifestation of the goetic entity, as it's called, you know. And, I mean, I really don't. I think a lot of the demons have had bad press, to be honest with you. I mean, there are malignant spirits that were once human, as there are malignant human beings walking about the earth. There's a Goetia, which is part of hermetic practice. That's the opposite of angelic magic. And I know a few practitioners, in fact, in Waterloo, that look at
3: on the dark side.
0: Goetia that are on the dark side. But again, they don't worship these entities. If they want to have spells cast, for example, or they want to have a revelation in a dream, they will use Belephor or Asmodeus or some of these entities that used to be at one time great gods and goddesses of the ancient world. The Christians went through Baal, for example. We just are coming up to Beltane, May the 1st. In British, Baal was the sun god of the ancient Canaanites, which is now Palestine. But you take Baal becomes Baal-Zebub, the lord of the flies, or Beelzebub, a great and revered, very positive spiritual entity for hundreds of thousands of people in the Eastern Mediterranean are turned into demons now.
1: Do you know we're certainly getting enlightened here at the moment.
3: The subject is so large, isn't it? You know.
1: But can we have a quick break? Is that all right? It's quite warm in here. And can we come back to a bit of occultism and witchcraft and
0: The paranormal?
1: And the paranormal.
3: Our favorite.
1: So stay with us for just going to have a quick break. Get yourself a coffee, but not if you're driving. Just have a bit of a chill out, get the window down. We're going to come back more with Jim and his enlightening interview. Fantastic. Stay with us on Tales of the Unexplained on Liverpool Community Radio. See you in a few minutes.
3: So,
4: Tales of the Unexplained is for entertainment purposes only and does not reflect the views and opinions of Liverpool Community Radio, Kensington Business AIC, its directors or presenters. 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
9: Hello, salu, ahlan, ciao, chisi, hola. 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
1: You're listening to Tales of the Unexplained with me, Peter Bircher.
3: And me, David Lloyd, where we'll be looking at the world of the paranormal, conspiracy theories, and the mysteries of the ages.
1: The truth is out there. Hello and welcome back to the second part of Tales of the Unexplained. This is the show that looks at the world of paranormal, conspiracy theories and the mysteries of the ages. We've just been enlightened that first part, Mike and Dave.
3: For sure,
1: wonderful, yeah. Jimmy. It's amazing. We've just learned a lot about the hermetic world. But we're also going to talk now. You're an occultist and yes. Obviously a male witch as well. And you practice ritual magic.
0: Absolutely.
1: Sounds sinister. Sounds... Yeah. You know, the world of horror, but it's not like that, is it?
0: No, not at all. And I always really like the Richelieu and the old hammer of Dennis Wheatley, Christopher Lee, do you remember?
3: Piece of cushion.
0: With his goatee and his regal stance. It kind of has been the idea of a ritual magician. Yeah. And what's great about that is, of course, he was a man of great wisdom, great knowledge, and working to help the people that were being, driven by demonic forces, supernatural forces. But not everything is always as clear-cut as good versus evil. Mm-hmm. It's the nature of the magical world. But, it has become a sort of stereotype.
1: Yeah.
0: But and being a witch and a ritual magician is not unique, but there are different kinds of witches. I mean, for example, I bell, book, and candle, and being able to recite something in Greek or ancient Egyptian or a spell from 500 years ago in an old grimoire, whereas there are witches that are very content with and happy and find their spiritual enlightenment in speaking Welsh and going off into the wild woods of North Wales and drumming and chanting. Dancing, using the more shamanic practices, and communing immediately with the natural forces and natural magic. Though a ritual magician uses natural magic, but just goes about it in different ways. What rings your bell, really? And for myself, I like all the theatricality. Yeah. And that's what good ritual is. You know, if you want to go to a wedding or a christening, or whatever, you know, you want to have a bit of theater in it. You want to feel, you know, feel roused. You want to feel excited. You want to feel that, you know, you're going to a different level of experience. Yeah. And that's what we provide.
1: Yeah. So a witch, as what we would see it, you know, they got the cauldrons and it's the sinicide, but it was witches were more about living off the land. And is that what a true witch is, the definition of it, what a witch is?
0: Well, I think if we're looking at traditional witchcraft, they were men and women. I mean, up until recent history, we have the cunning men, particularly in Essex, that you would call a male witch, and wise women, mostly midwives and healers and practitioners of psychology.
1: Yeah.
0: You know, that could provide medical treatment, also advice. You know, very important practitioners that could be from a variety of different social strata. You know, you had witches going off to the Sabbath that might have been part of the minor gentry, to a widow who lives in a hut on the edge of the forest, who is a very positive being. You know, no one riding broomsticks, cursing cattle or children, but there, again, as we all do, there to help the community.
1: Yeah.
0: And to have the knowledge of veterinary medicine to, you know, help cows and sheep deliver and thrive rather than, you know, the opposite of what they were accused with, of cursing them to death.
1: Yeah. So at what point in sort of history, I mean, the history that we would know would be the Witchfinder General.
0: Oh, yeah.
1: In times of, you know, when they were being persecuted. But being a witch would have been normal practice in a lot of ways. You would have had a normal person within your community who was the witch who done a lot of these practices. Would that have happened at the time?
0: Well, yeah, I don't think the word witch would have been used. You know, you would have had the healer or
1: the
0: wise woman.
1: Yeah.
0: And this sort of thing. Witch really became a label of a derogatory label.
1: Yeah.
3: Yes.
0: That meant, you know, someone who's, you know, to be reviled, evil, to come down with the full force of the law, to drown them, burn them, torture them.
3: Terrible, isn't it? Mm-hmm.
0: People would do.
7: In the 1640s, that's when the film about it, wasn't it? The Witchfinder General about Matthew Hopkins.
0: He's a nasty piece of work for sure.
1: Yeah. Yeah.
0: Mm-hmm. And we still get, you know, would find people doing this today. There's always someone who wants to make a few bob if they can turn someone in.
1: Yeah.
0: And if you've got a law suddenly, you know, and you're not making enough money, then you just make something up. Oh, yeah, Granny Weatherwax down the road.
1: Yeah.
0: You know, she's a witch. Oh, we get another, you know.
1: Yeah. Few, but it shows you how easy it is to manipulate things. And now if you're in control of the media, you can.
0: Yeah.
1: I mean, we see it now in politics and everything, don't we?
0: It's different now.
1: Yeah.
0: You know, you've got swindlers, con artists, people out there making money on the gullible. And you know that the people out there, the MAGA of 1610 were out there shouting, burn the witch, and getting all riled up as people now marching the street, you know, get rid of immigrants or whatever.
1: Yeah, but I mean, like Vikings and, you know, the Viking culture, the seers and all them were very revered, weren't they? They were very, very important. And then it's obviously being twisted. Even looking at the Wizard of Oz, the Wicked Witch of the West and everything. Oh. How are you received when you tell people that you're a male witch?
0: Well, it's not.
1: I mean, I know you don't go up to people and say that, but this is who you are.
0: It is who we are. And I remember, just as an illustration, when all of this stuff was happening, taking children away and witchcraft was given a very bad name, there was an organization called, well, is still the Pagan Federation, started back in the 50s, I think. And they now have a chaplaincy. There's interfaith reach outs and legal advisors, most importantly. But they had, you know, if you're a pagan parent, you are not going to make your child a witch. What we've done, my wife and I, is to just give our daughter the chance when she got older, though we never hid what we did from her. And we thought, for the people at her nursery, you know, in the public school, come around for a home visit, don't they? And and we wondered, oh, you're coming in. Oh, yeah, there's some antlers hanging on your wall and a five-pointed star. And we needed to explain. And there was something that you handed out to people in education for just this purpose, to kind of explain that, no, you know, we don't turn into hideous things under the full moon and we're not dangerous to children. And, oh, yes, we'll allow our daughter to attend RE and assemblies. Yeah. We're not going to pull them out because we want them to have our children, I'm speaking for a lot of pagan parents that I know, to learn about alternative other religions, to embrace it. Because if you learn about someone else's point of view, their culture, their religion, you're not going to fear them any longer. And you'll have a sense of respect, which is really important amongst this community of practitioners.
1: Does it run within families being a witch? I know obviously the practices, but within the the genetic lineage of it, because we've spoke to witches before who said that it's just ran all the way through their family. You know, is that?
0: It's not true in my case, as far as I know particularly. Yeah. But I do know that it can very well happen, and as you say, I think it's interestingly enough linked to the genes somehow, and. For myself, I think that my interest in the abilities that I've brought with me, I would say 99% of practitioners of the occult believe in reincarnation, a place where we, when we pass on, are greeted by a spiritual force, an energy, a being, sometimes we might recognize it as our mother, that takes us to a place of great peace and solitude and contentment, one I can't even imagine what that will be like. And then for a time, we say there's a well, and the idea of wells are very common in a lot of myths and legends, where you can look, as we can do, trying to look at things that might happen in the future, look in a dark well or dark basin of water and see what images coming up within that. And there's a time to reflect and think as a soul, what is it I need to do next? You know, do I feel that I have any more lessons to learn? For me, I do think that I had to come back to the United Kingdom, back to England. And this was a very strong driving force, because my work, both the way to make a living and also my magical work, is centered in this country and devoted to now the country I just adore and I feel so welcome to with all my heart.
1: Yeah, and adopted as well. But Michael, you've been looking into reincarnation as well, haven't you?
2: And to the theories of it. So one of the most central things that you were talking about is how perhaps we are essentially all the one consciousness, and perhaps we're experiencing the universe or this life as consciousness splitting off into fragments, and that would lead us straight into reincarnation. Yeah. I think the things you were talking about with Hermeticism, we're talking about that sort of thing,
0: the all, and all being part of that.
2: Yeah, because the all, the source, so we can either go, as we ascend, if we go up in vibration and level and so on, perhaps we have a soul journey, according to some theories. We could merge with source, according to some of these theories. And I think Hermeticism seems to lean into that. Or we fragment and experience, say, different lifetimes. So this is a central idea of reincarnation. With us being here right now, that is halfway there. That was a quote I just saw. I was looking up about it, because people were saying, "If we're here now, how did we get here? We have carnated, and all this is about is, can this happen again and again and again? Is it a constant cycle? Is it even through linear time? Do we necessarily go into the future from the past?" Or do we actually, do we possibly choose different lives? For example, because you were talking about the soul's journey, about whether we are learning lessons, for example, we're growing as a soul, and we actually have some role in choosing these lives. And you said you were felt drawn to come to England, to the United Kingdom, that there was something that you knew about the purpose of this life.
0: Absolutely, and also this idea of service. that, however, in a small way. I mean, I don't think that things, the people you meet, the experiences you have, just come randomly. Nothing in the universe appears to be random. Everything seems to be set into motion for particular reasons. I'm sure the four fine fellows sat here in this sun are here for very much a reason, maybe to touch the hearts and minds of some people in your international community, to just look at things in perhaps a different way, to go outside the box and think, well, maybe my life has reflected, some of these things have been reflected in it.
3: Well, it is a theory, isn't it, that when you pass, you have a life review going through your whole life from when you were born to when you pass, and everything you've done, or maybe things that you could fix in the next time you come around if you reincarnated.
2: Because sometimes you will need some time to recover from it, and then it will work out what your purpose might be. There's various theories, but there could be an element of choice in it. And there's the theories that you might also often reincarnate with other members of your so-called soul group. So actually, they could be playing different roles in your life. It could be your mother, a significant person you meet. It could be a soulmate that you only meet once in a lifetime, or you meet later in life. And but they might play different roles according to this theory in other lives. So, for example, somebody might be a brother in one life, and then it could be a partner in the next, and so on. And then there will be a constant reincarnation cycle.
0: Yeah, absolutely. I believe this to be very, very true. As a matter of fact, one of the tenets of the Wiccan faith, or faith certainty, as read in the branch that I happen to be, apart from good old Blundell Sands, Gerald Gardner, is that you will meet those that you've loved that are part of your soul group, and you'll meet again until there comes a time, possibly, when you'll split your ways. But I'm very confident that people who've been perhaps along genetic lines, maybe that's where power and energy passes. Yeah. Once we learn a bit more about the science of genetics, we have what's called the ancestral memory as well. People are talking about communicating with the ancestors, celebrating the ancestors, making sacrifices of food and wine to the ancestors, looking more and more into those people and healing through our ancestors, finding if you suffered abuse or if generational guilt for years ago, Maya, who knows, what might have happened. I think my family way back were clearing land in Massachusetts and killing Native Americans as a result of doing that. And, is that ancestral guilt, something that is passed down? Do we have to break that cycle? Is there some way of doing it?
2: Because there are theories, I suppose it's some religions because they interpret it differently, but that are sometimes karmic debt or life lessons that you will learn and make the soul, encourage the growth of the soul overall through the experience in all these different lifetimes. Oh. But, we could have just the most straightforward example of how is it proven that this might be possible and this is the reality of it all. So just to take an example, I think it was off, there were a few examples I just thought I'd use, and one was off the Strange But True program, which has been repeated and talking pictures about a year ago. Finally got to see it. So an example was there was someone who was put into past life regression. So I think they use a form of hypnotism. I think that might be the techniques that they use.
0: One of two. I practice past life regression on clients and interested people. But it is called a guided meditation. Mm. Someone tried hypnotism on me once about 50-odd years ago, and I just, I couldn't do it. And I don't like the idea of giving up, my consciousness.
2: Yeah, sure, I could do it as well. I've got that sort of personality that wants to stay in control, but meditation might. I actually struggle with meditation as well, but it'd be very interesting. If you want to astrally travel, you have to get into that deep state. It's a very similar thing to perhaps the state we go into after death once we leave the body. So the idea is we're incarnate So there are souls that choose not to reincarnate at all, or not to enter a body. So in this example, it was a fairly ordinary man in his life, and he went through the past life regression, whether it was a meditation that was used or a form of hypnotism, I'm not sure. It could have been more into the meditation, I think. He was starting to access memories, and I'm not sure how where these memories actually come from. I think they might not be particularly accessible in our conscious memories, like there's a filter. But somewhere in the subconscious, or through consciousness itself, it's maybe not even in the brain, we are able to actually access the memories of lives that we've had in the past that you can't just readily think of. And he came up with a name of somebody, whatever you call the person who does the past life regression, whatever name of profession that is, or he gave a name for it.
3: Hypnotherapist, isn't he?
2: Yes, or something like that.
1: Yeah.
2: Went and did some research on this name that he'd been given. He talked about being a soldier in the 1850s. It was the time of the Crimean War. So he took the name and he went to research in this library. And it's not the sort of thing that you could even find readily on the internet very easily. It's like you have to go right into stored records. And there was sections by regiment, and he found the name that he was talking about, of this person that he had been. And a lot of people, you know, cynics say, oh, it's always someone famous, it's always a remarkable experience, isn't it?
1: Yeah,
2: you've always been maybe a celebrity, but actually this person was very ordinary. He was just a soldier amongst many in the Crimean War. He'd suffered heartbreak and loss. He'd actually finished up some decades after the war, very lonely and broken, and he actually took his own life. He didn't have much left. But he'd served in the Crimean War. He'd lost his family at some point. But he was a person just amongst many that if this person was making it up, the idea, he couldn't have thought of the name too easily, or this. And the research matched this story that he found, you know.
10: Absolutely believable.
2: Now, yeah. And so he had, therefore, you know, He had remembered his experience as this person, and now he was somebody else.
3: Yeah. Well, it's interesting because I remember seeing a TV series about reincarnation where children 8, 9, 10, they're getting up screaming in the middle of the night, and once he delved into it, he reckoned he was a pilot in the Second World War, and he got shot down, went into the water, so, you know, the plane that blew up, and he drowned, and he had the name. You had the name of the ship, and when they went back to the records, there was a guy called, and he did die that way. So he had the memories of this past life. He'd gone on about different stories. It wasn't just one or two. They had a whole series to do with reincarnation.
1: But you've done that, Jim. Is that right? Is that what you said? You've practiced that. You've done past life regression.
10: Yes, I have. But not always results. I mean, some people just find it really hard to reach that deeper level of meditation. But I remember one gentleman. It was a conference with a lot of witches meeting in Holland, and a gentleman I took in a past life regression became very agitated. And the thing about it's called the Christos technique by some Glaskin, a psychotherapist, Windows of the Mind, this technique, Christos technique, where people are in control, but they desire to want to experience this will keep them. And Professor Glaskin said, well, it is a tool where you either become aware of deeper levels of yourself, or it could be a past life regression. However, it is a good therapeutic tool to do it nonetheless. And in this case, this very elderly pacifist gentleman who was just the loveliest person in the world became very agitated, and I had to get them out because he was actually in the Gestapo. And at that point, his mind switched, where he came into the realization that, well, at this moment, he's very much a pacifist at that moment. He was firing upon his own people and taking Holland. Mm. Someone else, a woman, found herself being attacked and people breaking into her house. It was thatched roof, low to the ground, something like maybe the Bronze Age or something like that from the description. Mm-hmm. And it was, she wasn't hypnotized, but she was trapped in such terror that I really became frightened myself into having

0: She'd done regressions.
1: Mary Rodwell.
0: 3,000 regressions she'd done.
1: Yeah.
0: People who'd lost time or just thought you'd been abducted. And yeah. they were coming out with all sorts of stories, yeah. right? You know.
1: I mean, she was talking about there was children that she had who'd been abducted by aliens and...
0: Yep.
1: Whether it's... Obviously, we wouldn't say it's not true, obviously, but these are the experiences the children have had under hypnosis. And they were talking about things which they would scientifically wouldn't have any idea. They were 9, 6, 7 years of age, you know.
0: She wrote a couple of books, and we got one, didn't we? We went to see her and just...
1: The New Human. And it was basically that we're coming into this, you know, age of Aquarius, and things are changing.
0: What was really interesting was children up to the age of about 7 or 8, they could be taught to wear blindfolds, and they're not seeing with their eyes, but they could pick out colours or different objects in people's hands, couldn't they? They were blindfolded, and they were using not their eyes, but from somewhere else, not the brain. And he was telling you different things. But once you get past a certain age, it was the right or the left side of the brain that they were using. Once you reach a certain age, it fades away.
1: Yeah.
0: But that was interesting. That's been proven as well.
2: As is their memories of past lives. Because there's been quite a few stories of really young children who just suddenly drop a fact or say, or just remember something or say, I was this, I did this. And then that apparently also fades more into later childhood and adulthood as well.
1: Yeah. Which also proves as well that time's not linear and there's no past, there's no present, and there's no future. Everything just has to be there now.
2: So when you pass on, do you, you know, so there's various theories about that. One is seeing all of space and time simultaneously and having this sin and this meeting of souls so that you decide, do you want to, you know, reincarnate it again? To experiencing time a lot more quickly. So, you know, for example, people who've passed on, if they're looking in on you, it might have been 5 minutes ago, just a few years. And then to theories about just how long it takes typically before there's a reincarnation. Some say 20 years up to sort of 15, 60 years. And that seems to be the sort of timeline you often get with people going in past life regression, talking about things that happened several decades ago through to, you know, the Victorian sort of eras and that sort of thing.
3: I just remember, and I can't think of the source, but I know that one of the... officials of the Indian government after Gandhi came into power and some Western psychologists started writing books about this. And I probably Google searched the details, but there were a wide variety of children from several different parts of the Indian subcontinent that would recognize. There was a young girl who would have, I don't know, 10, 11 years old, but she recognized another man who came as a trader into the village as her husband and called him by name from the past life, a middle-aged man, and actually left the house to go to the adjacent village to knock on the door and introduce herself, like, remember me. Wow. And that's just one of the more extraordinary stories of a large number of them that were taken down in... from these children.
2: But how long could this cycle actually go on? Because, I mean, there is alternative places of intelligent life as well, so we could choose to reincarnate on Earth, or perhaps it's not always a direct choice, as there are some theories about there are entities that want us to continually recycle or reincarnate on Earth. And we can actually, that's maybe even what the light actually is. When talking about this idea of seeing the light, it's to guide people's souls into reincarnating again on Earth, but there's actually other choices. There's other planets, all sorts of possibility. Yeah. And it's similar to the astral travelling. So when you do that, which is where you have an experience outside of the body, it is actually a similar state to when you passed on and you're now in that incarnate, you know, what do you call it, discarnate state, where you're not in a body at that point and can... some souls also choose never to, or hardly ever, or even never to carnate. For example, I've heard that angels, for example, often choose to do their role without inhabiting bodies, or they might

0: temporarily, if there's a role, you know, say they want to help somebody and they want to appear as a temporary character, you might describe.
1: Mm. I've often loved the saying that God is a present to humankind, turned angels into dogs. And I absolutely cannot think of a creature on this planet more divine.
2: There's a guy who, I can't think of his second name, his first name is Alex, and he's had interaction with aliens. And he says, when you pass over, you have choices. You don't have to follow the light. He reckons by following the light and being reincarnated, we just become a battery for whatever wants to use our energy. This is what he's saying. He said, if you turn away from the light, the whole universe is there and you get the chance to go back to source. But apparently he's saying 99.999 people just follow this pillar of light to go to the waiting room and have your life review and everything and then reincarnate it again. How true that is, I don't know.
1: That's an interesting thought.
2: I find it interesting.
0: But if it happened, you've now been told about it, haven't you? And you've got the choice. Because you might think, oh, the light, this is where to go. This is where, you know, around there. You know.
3: As a witch, just quickly, Jim, do you do spells?
1: Oh, yes. Yeah, spells are part and parcel of our service to ourselves, our families, our community, and other people. I think healing spells are probably what we do the most. Couples that find it difficult to conceive, we've had some very good
2: results.
1: Final outcome results.
3: Yeah. Results. Jim is trying to put a nice final outcome. Results sounds like a football match at the end of the football match.
0: And can the use of spells, is it a similar thing? We were talking about manifestation.
1: Yes.
0: On last month's show, weren't we? And it seems like it's a similar concept in that you want to, you know, we're all energy. Energy can't be created or destroyed, or it just is. It transforms, and that's actually a central theory in reincarnation as well, as to why we won't lose our lives in consciousness. But anything we want to achieve or do, because we, you know, I think one of the things you said about hermeticism is that we're actually fundamentally we're manifesting this experience.
1: Exactly.
0: We're creating. We are energy, and we're creating what we see. And that's actually the main theory of manifestation. Therefore, if there's any limitations in our lives, if we want to be, you know, we want to be more successful or wealthy, we feel lonely. We want to meet partners. We want to do things in our lives that we don't feel is possible. There are blocks. Is casting spells the same idea as manifesting techniques in terms of, you know, taking almost like taking control or shaping our reality around us?
1: Well, that was extremely well put, and you have one of the cornerstones of Hermeticism.
3: Brilliant.
1: Just in that, I mean, the text from Heka, the ancient Egyptian word for magic, one of, I think it's the Pyramid or the Coffin text, said that Heka was given by the gods as a tool to avert whatever bad things might happen to them in the future. So everybody had the possibility to utilize this Heka, this magical energy. But some people, by proclivity and design, find themselves quite naturally good at it, like playing the piano, and that is what they do, how they serve, become magicians in the court of the pharaoh, or a healer or magician in a village somewhere in the western desert of Egypt, or like this. And it is a manifestation of our true will. I mean, this goes back to Aleister Crowley, who said that love is the law, and if we do something positive and something that's good magically, that will come back to us and bless us.
0: Sounds like a karmic balance. So is that into the theory of karma as well? I know that's important in Hinduism.
1: Well, is it something different
0: than that?
1: Yes and no. It's, I suppose, an ethical stance. Do what thou wilt shall be the whole of the law, and it harm none. Love is the law, love under will. And that says a lot, that willful purpose for someone who's on the occult path. is to manifest love, manifest positivity. And if somebody comes to you with their nan is suffering from cancer, is there any way to cure it? Probably not. Is there a way that you get all the data in and assess that? The best thing to do is just make a comfortable and peaceful, positive transition, which more often than not. Mm-hmm. And there might be a certain part of predestination that, you know, something is supposed to happen to you. But as the ancient Egyptians said, if something bad is coming at you down the road and you want to deflect it, then that's why you practice magic. Mm. You might be able to dodge the bullets. You might be able to get that job you wanted. I mean, I've done some very good spell work for people who received good promotions or taught them how to do it themselves or found work.
3: When you talk about spell work, it's, you know, we abracadabra. Is there a whole method to what your spell is?
1: Absolutely. Yeah. It's like making a cake, as I said earlier. You need a recipe. Yeah. You've got ingredients. If you've got an ephemeris, you're looking at the right time of the day. What day of the week is it? Monday, Thursday would be good for doing work for getting a job. Friday would be for doing love spells. It could be the hour of Venus, if that happens to be predominant, or Mercury, whoever it happens to be at the time. You get the right time. You choose the ingredients that you need to cast your spells. Incense is always burned, so you might want to choose something if you're doing a Jupiter spell to, you know, allow some positive energy for finding work. You might, you know, want to use frankincense or sandalwood, or choose from those things that have a purpose.
2: Is this all in a book?
1: Oh, there are loads of books from different writers around, and loads on the internet. But the thing that I really think is quite lovely and amazing is that the whole correspondences and the tables of correspondences for everything in the natural world, for herbs, for incenses, for stones, metals, in fact, and they're all the same. So if you want to use lead or tin or crystals or amethyst or whatever for particular purposes, you find
3: there
1: out
3: you
1: find out what it is you need to do. And all those things together with the recipe, you know, you kind of metaphorically stir it together in your cauldron. You use your will to manifest your purpose, and that's the very first step, and that's part of hermeticism. And what Aleister Crowley called working your true will, you know what that is. You send that energy out very specifically for that specific purpose, with all of these things around you to help boost the spell.
2: When you say boost the spell, is that boost the signal to wherever?
3: The message.
0: Yeah.
3: The
0: message. Energy in the universe.
1: You might say, okay, because just hoping and you know, hopes and prayers, you know, maybe kind of just be down there with a little vibration, you know, sending some good energy. But if you're there reciting the right incantations, I conjure thee, O thou spirit of earth, great Capricorn, ruler of the universe, I ask thee to do this particular bit of spell work.
2: Different things like frankincense, they all have a different frequency, don't they, as well?
1: Well, I'm not sure about frequency, but part of the correspondences that they are relating to health or fertility or love or healing, whatever it happened to be, are very laid specifically down in sort of cookbooks,
2: Do mirrors play a part in your work, I wonder?
1: Well, mirrors do very much so.
2: Are they actually portals?
1: Well, yes, I think mirrors can be portals to other dimensions. And it's interesting to me how in quantum physics people are starting to look at the different dimensions that are like the layers of an onion, as I understand.
2: That's right,
1: will allow you to move on a variety of these different planes of...
0: It's often called 5D, isn't it? The one that the plane that we're often on, perhaps at the point of transition, you know, between lives, for example, or some people may choose to remain there. You could astrally create anything, so you could create your own city or your own world.
1: So the power of the imagination,
0: because that's it's building it from that, from the mental energy, you know. So planetary alignment's an important. So that part of it is so that's like it crossed, you know, the ideas of astrology. So there's been I heard that the first few months of 2026, which felt quite energetically difficult. Also, we did have, you know, what was going on with Iran and the Hormuz Strait, you know, was that Mercury was in retrograde at that point. So
1: that things don't go well with computers or with economics in general.
0: Sure. Which actually they didn't in my case, a couple of, but, especially economics as well. Been in the overdraft continuously.
1: but yes, the stars and the planets too. They do have an effect. We were talking about astrology a little while ago from your human personality traits. And I think some of that's a little fatuous, you know. I'm not entirely sure that being, you know, greedy with money, you know, as a Capricorn trait, you know, there are other things that, you know, get thrown into the picture, rising sign and, you know, all the constellations were aligned at a particular time. But that's an important part of again, as above, so below, as the Egyptians with the pyramids trying to create the universe in the Nile Valley. Our lives are not determined necessarily, I think, by our planetary signs, but they can be used as practical means to understanding the universe or to getting some practical things done.
0: It even comes down to exactly when you were born, as I'm supposedly a metal monkey being born in October 1980.
2: A metal monkey?
3: I've never heard that
1: one. I don't understand much of that.
2: I couldn't even tell you when I was born. I don't know what time.
3: You know, it's astrology, and it's got a major science behind it as well, hasn't it? That's the big thing.
0: I was thinking that in some of the stories that, you know, although it's controversial to mention LCR about Tom Slemon and his collection, you know, the stories that he's been given as well. Whilst quite a few of them are about, you know, the community of witches in Liverpool, and it does seem that South Liverpool in particular has quite a community. So are you familiar with, you know, the witch community in South Liverpool?
1: Well,
2: Toxteth. That's where I live. Shefton Park.
1: We there is an organisation, a very fine organisation with lovely people called the Circle of Pagans that now meet at the Fly on Harbin Street every third Tuesday.
3: You've just done a talk recently with them, is that
1: I did, as a matter of fact. I had the pleasure of working with an archaeologist called Maria Gimbutas, which helped to inspire feminist Wicca. I was a book illustrator for many years and a close personal friend. And she postulated that in the Neolithic period, if we're going back, I don't know, 7,000 to 8,000 BCE, in what she known as Old Europe, because she was from Lithuania, so her research was in the Balkans. Places that, you know, a lot of people weren't interested in at the time. That the goddess was worshipped above all things as the central focal point for a society that had was matrilineal. You had your lineage from the woman, matrifocal. The focus of life was a woman. She never went as far as to say it was matriarchal, that women were ruling. But it was certainly, there's no evidence of warfare. There's no evidence of weapons in this culture that kind of was a very large part of what she called Old Europe, until the Bronze Age came along and these warriors on horseback came out of Ukraine and southern Russia and then swept into all the goddess-worshipping cultures, putting everybody to the sword and establishing patriarchy, rule by violence. And the male-dominated society that we have today. So her idea obviously really inspired a lot of feminist witches that sort of harken back to the peaceful world we could have if we were focused on the feminine archetypal principle rather than the father figure, you know, and dominant warrior males.
2: The talk you had in the fly, was it upstairs?
1: It is upstairs, yeah.
2: Because although I don't like jazz, and you know, we were talking about jazz, I actually seen George Melly there with his band.
3: Must have been
2: the mid-day, and he was absolutely fantastic.
3: Was he? Yeah.
2: But he was just so full of life, you know. He'd probably 5 or 6 years before he died, but some showman.
3: Out of interest with a lot of this, Jim, you do, your website, is it Western...
1: Western Mysteries.
3: Mysteries.
1: All one word, .co.uk.
3: Yeah, Western Mysteries. So you do quite a few talks and courses?
1: Well, I did a long-standing course on witchcraft, Introduction to Wicca, and then Intermediate in it's a witch house, which is a sort of a meeting place and an occult shop run by a very much an initiate of the mysteries. And I ended up getting up to, about 13, 14 students. Stuck it out all of the 14 weeks and have since become good friends and came out learning how to cast spells for themselves. A lot of feedback. It's been some very positive manifestations of their will to have a different way of viewing the world, a world that suddenly became, made a lot more sense to them, an idea of destiny and purpose. A lot of very positive things that have come from this study of an alternative religion.
0: So that could come into a question about if people are interested in becoming witches. I'm not sure if there's a distinction with, because males are often called wizards, or whether that's something different entirely. Because you describe yourself as a male witch.
3: Is that a Wiccan?
1: Well, yeah. The word now adopted is Wiccan. I mean, wizard is what I suppose I would be when I don my ritual magician's hat. Yes. You know, become a magician or a wizard. Yeah. Chanting angelic spells, but witchcraft is a lot more down to earth, literally a lot more.
0: It's like almost like an everyday use of these you know innate powers that are perhaps within us all.
1: Yes. That's right. You know, you invoke ceremonial magic for a purpose, but you live being a witch. That's just who you are and how you present yourself ethically to the world and being eco warriors and. Trying to do our little bit to make the world a better place.
0: And that's maybe there's a difference between that, the ceremonial and ritual magic definitions.
1: Exactly. It has its purpose, but, you know, just for day-to-day life to get on in the world, to inspire, to teach, to work and communicate with our colleagues and friends. It's all part of, you know, you are a witch when you're doing all these things. Every act, as a matter of fact, of Franz Bardin, wrote about hermeticism, said that even the simplest acts can turn into ritual. And by, for example, drinking a glass of water, you know, from the tap, you realize, you think of the element of water, what it is, how it represents stream, the female, and life-giving source. And you use a mindfulness in even, you know, having your cereal for breakfast. If you choose mindfulness in a variety of different ways, you can... Get to where it becomes more a natural part.
2: I actually don't drink tap water. I get, mind you, there's minute plastic particles in the 5 litre bottles. I take the label off and I write affirmations on it, love, thanks, gratitude. And I don't know whether that does anything to the world, but it makes me feel better.
3: There was a study. There was a Japanese couple of scientists who'd done a study into this.
2: He did flash froze water, didn't he? By saying different things to them, harsh things and good things. And when they flash froze them after saying these words, the harsh words, it came out all horrible.
3: Actual crystallized in different ways. Right?
2: Somebody was coming out with perfect.
1: This is fascinating. I've never heard this.
0: Into the patterns of the water.
2: Mr. Emoto, his name was, wasn't he?
3: Dr.
2: Emoto, he died now.
0: Because they say about water having a memory because it can form.
2: Yeah.
0: And you can get paranormal experience if there's water running somewhere or there's water containing walls.
1: Yeah. It does quite happen, doesn't it? You know, ley lines and dowsing for water.
2: All churches are built on ley lines, apparently.
3: And, you know, we're 80-90% water, aren't we?
0: Oh, yeah.
3: So you're receptive to a lot of that negative language, positive language.
0: We're mostly, and it's embedded within us, so we mostly are that. If someone's, if people are interested in, you know, finding out more about, you know, how to join the community of witches and It seemed like it was fate or manifestation how you ended up getting involved, and because you just your life took that path. Exactly. Is that something that you would do to become a member? To join a local community of people who are practicing witchcraft, etc.
1: Well, just to use a personal example, it was just 3.5 years or so. We decided to pack up from living in Berkshire because we'd been to Liverpool a lot and actually fell in love with this place, as I've said, and the people and the architecture, the Beatles. Mm-hmm. Dare I say?
3: The Beatles. And,
1: we realized that this was the place to live. And several, by strange synchronicities, brought us to where we live now in Waterloo. And very quickly, we came to realize that we have everything we need here. But, it's sad that we don't have an occult shop, somewhere we can buy our candles and this and that. Mm-hmm. And just a short while later, we saw a sign up on St. John's Road, saying the Witch House coming soon.
3: Yeah,
1: wow. Put into manifestation, an occult shop, and a very fine lady who runs it. And then, again through synchronicity rather than randomness, ended up meeting quite a few people that are Wiccans. I'd never met them before, but one was just living half a mile down the road from me.
3: Wow. Oh wow.
1: And
3: go down Lark Lane every Friday night. There's just a lot of Wiccans, believe me.
1: Yeah.
3: Yeah, wow.
1: But it happens that if you're meant to meet and you're meant to come back into the craft. I mean, I'd retired for, a good 20 years before coming into to Liverpool, and I discovered it's a new place, a new life. I again felt this need to, if you call it wisdom, to at least, be able to inspire and teach again. And so we came out of retirement to do just that. And so far it's been very successful.
2: So,
1: very positive.
2: What does the other half think? Is she involved in...
1: My wife is my high priestess.
3: Well, there you go.
2: It's all in the family.
1: And, again, we first met in Wiccan circumstances against the Pagan Federation. A lady was coming over from Massachusetts to just come around London, and she's an initiated witch, and would I like to come along and meet her? And that was history.
2: Wow.
1: That she loved this country as much as I did, and we both settled.
3: Wow. Leona, who was on our show with Sarah.
2: Yeah, I remember.
3: She's from California.
2: Oh. Was she? Yeah. That's right. Yeah, one of them was American, wasn't it?
3: Yeah. She's from California as well.
1: Yeah, that was one of the principal feminist movements of Wicca. In Los Angeles with a woman called Starhawk.
3: Yeah. Wow.
1: And, the writings.
3: Well, maybe past that connection.
2: Were they from Wales, really? Or?
3: They were doing the festival in North Wales, I think around the Holywell area, which I think was an area of high paganism at the time or something like that.
2: I just wondered where they actually came from.
3: Yeah.
2: I don't know if they were up Waterloo Way.
3: They were. I'll try and pass the name.
2: I bet you'd been.
3: There's even more that you didn't know about as well. Well, listen, we've got a couple of minutes left, and it's been so enlightening. Thanks so much, Jim. It's been great, and that's 2 hours gone. You're only supposed to be on for 50 minutes. This is what Wiccans like when they get going.
1: Exactly.
2: Really interesting.
3: But just one thing I would like to ask is, you're not worried about passing on to the other side, and what's the reason why you think we're here? I always tend to finish that with...
1: Well, everybody has different destinies, different reasons for being here. As you mentioned, thinking about as you come back and reincarnate, what it is that you exactly need to do. For me, I'm here to inspire and teach and be a good person and to spread positivity by example, And I'm just here. My purpose is to... have produced three extraordinary daughters that are going on to do amazing things, to meet the love of my life, and feel comforted that we will reincarnate and be with each other again. And now, in the last however many longs, I'm 70 now, that the goddess has given me to just teach what I know.
2: She's looking good for 70, isn't he?
3: Yeah. Yeah. Fantastic. Radio 70, that's good.
2: Yeah. You're not using spells on your face, are you?
3: that Botox spell. Yeah. So do you have anything coming up at the moment, Jim, that, you know, listeners, have you got anything to plug, promote? What's happening at the moment? Are you doing anything at the moment?
1: Well, for people that are interested in the Western Mysteries, I do have that website, westernmysteries.co.uk. Watch the space. If the name Jim Bennett crops up with a podcast in Introduction to Hermetics or Studies in Ritual Magic, then, tune in.
3: Yeah,
1: it's a work in progress.
3: Brilliant. Thank you so much, Jim. It's been an absolute pleasure. Honestly, it's been great, and it's been enlightening
1: as well.
3: It's been
1: good crack, isn't that?
3: It's a good crack. That's the word, isn't it? Yeah. Thank you so much.
2: Brilliant.
3: Well, great show, Dave.
2: Fantastic. Really interesting. And the time has gone again. Flies over, doesn't it?
3: Enjoyed your session, Mike?
0: Yeah, because it sounded like we were quite aligned on that subject. Because I kind of thought like it was manifestation. I kind of felt drawn to do that subject.
1: Oh, I was bouncing off your energy.
0: Without realizing that you'd be the guest.
3: Yeah.
1: So thank you.
3: Right.
1: Yeah.
3: No, it's been an absolute pleasure. Yeah. Well, thank you so much for tuning in to Tales of the Unexplained. Thank you so much to Jim. Dave, thank you very much again for being in. And
2: brilliant.
3: You're not too good at the moment. You should get a spell off there, Jim. He's got a really bad foot at the moment.
2: I've had a foot infection. I'm on antibiotics. It's on its way down again now, but it has been painful.
3: Just quickly, pharmaceuticals? It's not your...
1: Oh, no, I do.
3: You'll take the odd paracetamol.
1: I mean, most of them have been with the chemical properties in herbs and plants.
2: Natural.
1: Tree bark. And all
2: fabulous.
1: That.
2: Natural stuff.
1: Absolutely.
3: There you go. And, Michael, you've been okay? We'll see you in the next show coming up.
0: Yeah.
3: We're going to see you next month. I'm going to give you another topic off you go and you can go and research it.
0: Black-eyed kids or something. Where
3: are they?
0: It's in 2020. It's gone quiet, hasn't it?
3: Yeah. Well, thank you so much for tuning in for Tales of Unexplained. Join us next month for more mysteries, paranormal talk. And I'm sure, Jim, in the future, we'll get you back in again.
1: I'd love that.
3: What's going on? It's been wonderful. It's been an absolute pleasure. So remember, if you do find the truth out there, then please let us know. Till next time, take care. You're listening to Tales of the Unexplained with me, Peter Bircher.
2: And me, David Lloyd, where we'll be looking at the world of the paranormal, conspiracy theories, and the mysteries of the ages.
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But more importantly, you'll get a warm fuzzy feeling that you or your organisation is contributing to a worthwhile community project. 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And our bank account details are 65255654. 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If you'd like more information or more details, then contact me, Steve Farragher, by emailing steve@l-c-r.co.uk. 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
0: Plus, of course, our beloved standard British and American popular songbook. 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
2: Hello, my name's Steve Farragher, and I'm here to explain to you all about the LCR Club 100. 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In return for being part of Club 100, you'll get a framed certificate, an LCR mug, and the chance to be a guest on our programme, Kenny Island Discs. 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You can either make a one-off payment by BACS of £100 or set up a monthly standing order of only £8.34. Donations need to be made.

0: Good afternoon, everybody. And here we are recording from Liverpool Community Radio on 106.7. Good afternoon, everybody. Now, we've got a slight difference to the usual show today, which is Swerdlow & Co. Unfortunately, Mr. Swerdlow has fallen and broken his arm. He can't be here today, so you just got the and co, which is me, Ed Robinson. But I'm still sitting in the secondary seat because I have my good friend Matty here, top man from LCR, who's going to do the manipulation of the machines and everything else. Hi, Matty. How are you today?
1: I'm fine, thanks, Ed. How are you?
0: Yeah, absolutely great. I'm a bit nervous doing this show. Well, I thought I was going to be on my own, except that I've got you, and you're the experienced man here. But I'm really sorry about Michael. He fell the other day going to his son's house, broke his arm, damaged his hips, damaged his lip, and, well, he's just out of it for the time being. He sends his very best. And I'll play a tribute to you later, Michael, and to your lovely wife, Hillary. But in the meantime, I just want to make tribute to a real legend of rock and roll, and that is Neil Sedaka, who left us recently. I grew up with Neil Sedaka's music in my mind from the late 50s, right through the 60s, and then his change of style from rock and roll to much more mellow music. And I'm going to give you two examples of that coming up in one moment. But the first hit that Neil Sedaka ever wrote actually was Cupid Stupid for Connie Francis. His own first hit, which went to number one all over the world, is O Carol.

There you go. Oh, Carol. For those of you who are as old as I am, you might remember jiving and rocking to Oh, Carol. It's got a special memory for me, actually, because at that time I was going out with a girl called Carol, who later actually became my wife. So I've got a great affinity to Oh, Carol. Moving along from Neil Sedaka's early start, his more reflective music is, I think, embodied in this particular track. It's called Laughter in the Rain, and I want to play this for you now.

0: So there we have the two differing styles of Neil Sedaka, who regrettably left us just a few weeks ago, but left behind such a body of music. He actually started off in the 1950s as part of a doo-wop group called The Tokens, but I've never been able to find any music from there. Moving right along to the current time, I went to a show at the Philharmonic Music Room fairly recently for a band called the Dodge Brothers. Have you ever heard of the Dodge Brothers?
1: No, can't say I have, no.
0: No. Well, the interesting thing about them is that they play soft rock, rockabilly, play anything you like. But in the music room, as you probably know, those of you who've been there, it's a very intimate kind of place. And you're talking to the performers and they're talking to you as well. The main songs are written by the guitarist, and his son is also the drummer as well. And he drums along. He's really on it and drives the band along perfectly. But the surprising thing, I think, perhaps to all of us, was that the bass player, and it's a slap bass player, is Mark Kermode. Now, Mark Kermode is better known for his film reviewing for BBC TV.
1: Ah.
0: But he's also a very keen musician. And I tell you what, the way he played slap bass reminded me of the bass players from the 1950s and the 1950s. Bill Haley's bass player, whose name I can't remember, used to spin the bass, throw it up in the air, and Mark Kermode does exactly the same. And then also the nice thing about it was at the end of the concert, the four guys just stood by the entrance. Certainly they were selling their merch, so you could buy T-shirts, you could buy their CDs. So, of course, I had to buy a CD. And I brought it along today. I want to play this particular track, again, written by the band itself. And this was called Banker's Blues. You've got to be careful how you say that. It's Banker's Blues.

0: Now, there you go. That was the Dodge Brothers. Don't they drive right along? That bass and drums just absolutely drive the band. Absolutely amazing. The vocalist and writer is Mike Hammond. So his vocals, guitar. His son, Alex Hammond, is percussion and, as he puts it, household appliances. I went to the show, and in the show he actually played a wine bottle in various keys. A wine bottle. Then, of course, Mark Kermode on double bass, harmonica and vocals, and on acoustic guitar, Ollie Hergy. And this particular CD was recorded in at the Sun Studios in Memphis, Tennessee. So he's up there with some of those greats who recorded at the Sun Studios, Jerry Lee, Johnny Cash, Elvis.
1: Yeah.
0: Have you heard of Elvis?
1: Yeah.
0: Yeah. So, yeah, that was the Dodge Brothers. So, moving right along, there's a fabulous Dutch singer called Caro Emerald. The Caro is short for Caroline. And maybe I should dedicate this, actually, to my Caroline. So if you're listening, Caro, this is for you. Her shows are absolutely amazing. If you have a look on YouTube for Caro Emerald, the shows are just remarkable. And I'd like you to just listen to this one and see what you think.

0: There you go, Caro Emerald, all the way from Dutchland. She's so good, you know, Matty. I'm going to play another track of hers later.
1: Yeah, okay.
0: If we've got time.
1: Yeah, we'll have time.
0: Well, yeah, you say that, but because Michael's not around today, my main man, I'm actually doing a truncated show, a live truncated show, just 1 hour, with the lovely Matty hanging in here. And, of course, we're broadcasting from Deepest Kensington, or locally known as Kenny,
1: yep.
0: But those posh people from Liverpool's 15 to 19, they call it Kensington. The rest of us call it Kenny.
1: Yeah.
0: So there we are. So moving right along now, there's a very favourite female performer that I've loved ever since I first heard her. She and Barry Manilow kind of grew up at the same time, and they performed in local gigs in New York and wherever else they could get gigs. I'm talking about Bette Midler, of course. And of course, she's really, really well known, very close to Barry Manilow, who actually plays piano on this particular track. The track was written, incidentally, by Jeff Barry and Ellie Greenwich. So we're going back to the Brill Building days in Broadway in New York, and that actually takes us back to Neil Sedaka as well, because he and Carole King and Barry Mann and all of the others who recorded from the Brill Building. So this one, this is from Bette Midler's Experience the Divine, Bette Midler. That's the CD. And you're going to recognise this one if you can throw back your memories to 1960s.

Wasn't that just amazing, fabulous? Bette Midler, like you've never heard her before. The original, of course, was a hit for the Dixie Cups, those of you remember, 1963-64. The Dixie Cups, written by Jeff Barry, Ellie Greenwich. What more can I tell you about this show? As you know, I like to say this is the fastest show on radio on Merseyside, and it still is. You might have noticed that my selection of music is usually up-tempo, quite fast-beat music, because that's kind of the way I like it. But we will be playing some slower blues a little bit later on in the programme. But in the meantime, keeping the beat going, I want you to listen to a guy called Tommy Tucker, again going back to the 1960s. And this one, Michael, is for you, and because I think you should be singing this to Hillary. So this one's called High Heel Sneakers.

0: Well, there we are. Put on your high-heeled sneakers, Hillary, because Michael says so. So here we are in downtown Kensington at Liverpool Community Radio. And I'm sure Matty would like to give you a little plug here and tell you how come you can make contact with us.
1: Yeah, you can get in touch with us in the studio, 07761908063. You can get in touch with us on our website, www.l-c-r.co.uk. And actually, Edward, while I've got you here, and I know Michael will be listening as well, in all the times I've worked with you, it's opened my mind to music from the music that you and Michael play in the show. Really has, because a lot of people would say, oh, well, you know, you brought up in the 70s and 80s, you're only used to that. When you go back further, the music that you and Michael play from, the genres really resonates.
0: Well, thank you. I really appreciate that, and I'm sure Michael does too. I've got a fair collection of music, but Michael's collection is even greater than mine, and he brings along a much more eclectic collection than I do. But we just love music. I mean, Michael and I have known each other all our adult lives, and we've always been into music. We'll go to music shows. We'll listen to each other's music as well. And I know that he's been really involved with Liverpool jazz, and jazz is one of my favourite genres as well. We've moved kind of away from jazz over this last couple of years or so. We're more free thinkers now.
1: Yeah.
0: Or we think we're more free thinkers. So we just play anything we fancy from our various collections. So I just have a look at mine. I say, oh, look at that title. Haven't heard him for a while. Haven't heard her for a while. And I know the folks at LCR would love to hear it.
1: Yeah, exactly. And when you think about it, there's no other show on local radio like this, simply because a lot of them now, they have a strict format to stick to. You know, whereas you and Michael do what you do every couple of months.
0: Well, yeah, we do, and we love it. We'd probably do it. I would love to do it more frequently. Michael's a bit busier than I am, so he's a bit more reticent. But I just think it's I like free thinking. I like the. Do you know what? If you ever listen to one of my favourite DJs, Tony Blackburn, he's on a different radio station, not linked to this one at all, but I always love listening to his shows. He does a couple through the week. I'm not advertising for him, but he does a 60s show because I think that's for him. The 60s is the best decade ever, as he calls it. And I was brought up in the 50s and 60s, so yeah, I'm, you know, a lot of my music started in the 60s, but then moved along with the various stars. And one thing just leads to another, actually. You hear something and you think, oh, I wonder what that is. Not something I'd ever heard before. And I think, oh, I like that. Go out and buy the music, play it again. And then that leads to something else as well. So you finish up building a collection. So I've got a collection of blues, jazz, rock. I've also got a good collection of New Orleans music. It did occur to me, actually, on one occasion, although Michael kicked me into touch on it, just to have a whole session of New Orleans music, because I just like it.
1: Yeah.
0: But, yeah, we've been, as I say, free thinkers. We just love music. We listen to anything. I'm also a very keen classical music person as well. And I don't know whether any of you have got long memories, but when I first started here with Michael, my first record, always as my intro, was a piece of classical music. I really should go back to that, along with the New Orleans music as well.
1: Well, you know, yeah. it's what you and Michael are good at. You know, you bring this different genre to the listeners. But as you say, you may have people who've not heard these songs for years. We've not even heard of the bands that you're playing. So in a way, you're educating them as well, aren't you?
0: Well, that's a nice thing to be able to do, of course. I mean, the last band that we played, not the last one, Tommy Tucker, everybody's heard of him, but the Dodge Brothers with
1: exactly.
0: Mark Kermode. And they play all that kind of rockabilly that could be the 1950s, could be the 1960s, but it was made in the Sun Studios just a few months ago. So isn't that just amazing?
1: It's amazing, isn't it?
0: It is amazing.
1: It just
0: yeah.
1: shows.
0: But the amount of music that is out there, you just put any radio channel on, and these days TV channels as well. The amount of music that is out there is just remarkable. And every time you hear it, every time you hear some music, you think, I do like that, or maybe I don't, because it's like Ugzo, Ugzo, or perhaps if that is not your scene,
1: yeah.
0: etc. But you've got to keep your mind open to music altogether.
1: And exactly.
0: And just play the music. If you love it, play it.
1: Exactly. And that's what we do here.
0: And if you play it, just love it even more.
1: That's it.
0: And that takes us quite nicely to, if anybody has ever heard of Mary Chapin Carpenter, she's a kind of a country and soft rock artist from America in the 80s, 90s and aughties as well. She sings very thoughtful songs, very thoughtful music. Most of it she writes herself. And this one is called Hallie Came to Jackson. And the background of it is the Comet, Hallie's Comet, which could be seen across the state of Florida in this particular time when Mary Chapin was there. So she wrote about it in this song. Have a listen to the words. It's lovely.

So, Mary Chapin Carpenter. If you listen to the words, kind of interesting. The comet came from the east, and the locals all had a party on the porch. Absolutely amazing. It comes from deepest Louisiana, where they have hurricanes. Louisiana, Florida, where they have hurricanes quite a lot. And there's another track. I'm not going to play this now, but there's another track which talks about having a party because there's a hurricane. So you know, those folks will just have a party anytime. Moving along and moving backwards in time, one of my favourite jazz singers is Anita O'Day. And I just couldn't have this show without a little bit of Anita O'Day. So I want you to listen to this one, this track, and it's called Don't Kick It Around.

That's logically sound.

0: So, Anita O'Day, I hope for those of you who don't know Anita O'Day or not really into that, into the jazz genre, as it were, you might have liked that one, and you might want to come back for more. If you do, just call us or email us. Matty gave you the details before, but he'll do it again before we leave, and I'll bring Anita along with me for next time. So, Matty, I'm told that there's a horse race going on somewhere around here this week.
1: There is, yes. It's the Grand National at Aintree.
0: The Grand National at Aintree. But today is Ladies' Day.
1: It is.
0: And that's when all the ladies come out with all their finery and their high heels to get stuck in the mud.
1: Exactly,
0: and
1: yes.
0: And with the flip-flops in their handbags.
1: Yes, it indeed. Yeah. For the first time since 2012, it's actually sold out. And tomorrow is sold out at Aintree as well. That'll be the Grand National Day itself, so...
0: Oh, wow, you know a whole lot more about this than I do,
1: Matthew. Only because you get emails.
0: Oh, okay. I thought maybe it was because a low-life background or something of gambling.
1: Well, I don't want to go into it on air.
0: No, quite. I fully understand that. I think my background was in snooker halls back in the days when I shouldn't have been going to snooker halls.
1: We all do things when we're younger.
0: Yeah, we do. Fortunately, we don't live to regret them. We live to celebrate them, which I think is absolutely fine. So just going back to Mary Chapin Carpenter, I want to play you another track from her. This one's called Down at the Twist and Shout. Again, listen to the words.

0: Well, now that was something to get your dancing boots on and your Stetson flowing, and as you say, Matty, dancing on the table.
1: Yeah.
0: In amongst the spit and sawdust as well. But I just love her and the kind of music that she sings, writes, sings, and plays as well.
1: Yeah, it's infectious, isn't it? You listen to it and you can't help but tap your foot or tap your hand to it.
0: Yeah, absolutely. You know, and that's almost pure country, but not quite, because it's got a Louisiana swing to it, taint to it as well. But, you know, the way it starts off is just pure country as well, which would take you a little bit further north to Nashville, of course, Memphis and Nashville. But I'm going to go back now to Holland, to Dutchland for Caro Emerald. I want to play another track, and this one is kind of interesting. See if you can get the... see if you can guess the name of the track.

0: do.
1: Now, wasn't that just fabulous? Absolutely amazing. Caro Emerald at her best. You won't have picked up the title of the song, but it's called Doctor Wanna Do. W-A-N-N-A, Doctor Wanna Do. Fabulous. Absolutely. But if you get the opportunity, get onto YouTube or one of those similars and have a look for Caro Emerald and just listen. She writes some absolutely wonderful songs, tunes, and funny as well. You've got to listen to the words. As you do with Bette Midler. And I'm back to the lovely divine Miss Midler now. And this one is called Miss Otis Regrets. And it could be that Michael Swertlow regrets not being here. But this one is Miss Otis.

0: Wow, I bet you've never heard Miss Otis Regrets played and sung like that. Bette Midler, eat your heart out. Absolutely amazing. Matty, you want to tell me something?
1: Yeah, basically, as you know, Edward's been doing the show. Michael is not here. So when you do listen back to the show, once we've done our editing, you will, by the magic of radio, Michael will appear in the second hour. What we're going to do with this show is we're going to sort of deduct the first hour from the last show, put this hour on, and then the second hour will be you and Michael.
0: Fabulous. So, amazing.
1: Seamless.
0: The magic of radio.
1: The magic of radio.
0: Yeah.
1: Seamless.
0: Yeah.
1: Allegedly.
0: Well, you're the magic man. You've got the magic. You've got the magic fingers here on.
1: I've got a computer. That does it.
0: On the keyboard, and I have to tell you, folks, this is all Matty. There's no AI anywhere to be seen here at all. At all. So, we're coming rapidly to the end of the one-hour show, and I've got one more track that I want to play to you, and we're back to Anita O'Day.
1: Okay.
0: This is in the earlier years with Gene Krupa, the Gene Krupa band. So, obviously, you'll hear Gene Krupa banging away in the background as well. So, here you go with Anita O'Day.

0: Well, that was Anita O'Day, a little bit south of North Carolina. And that is the last track that we have today. And I want to thank Matty so much for stepping in and saving the day and doing things with that desk of yours over there.
1: No, it's a pleasure, obviously. We wish Michael all the very best to get well soon. But I say it's always a pleasure spending time with you, Edward, and also Michael as well. So it's an honour for me.
0: Well, that's very kind of you to say so. And Michael, I hope you are listening. Get well soon. And in a month or two, you and I will be back here raring to go yet again. And from me, from Edward Robinson at LCR in Deepest Kensington, it's good afternoon.

0: Lovely piece of music. That's typical of film theme music written by the late Italian composer Ennio Morricone. He was famous, of course, for all the spaghetti westerns like The Good, the Bad and the Ugly, and Hang 'em High, and Fistful of Dollars.
1: You were going to say that, Ben.
0: And For a Few Dollars More, and so on. But that I love that one. That's the theme music from the film Cinema Paradiso. Did you ever see that film?
1: I don't remember seeing it.
0: It's the most marvellous theme. It's in a little village in Italy, and they have every month or every week they show films to the local community. And the local vicar of the church said, I'm going to, what's the word, vet or veto anything that's slightly salacious or sexual. And so he told the projectionist to get his scissors out and cut out anything of the films that he was showing that week that might be a little bit suggestive. So on the floor of the projection room are dozens and dozens of the naughty bits. Anyway, there's a young kid that is befriended by the projectionist, and this kid learns how to take on the job of being the projectionist. And when he grows old, the vicar is long gone, and he says, my ambition is to splice together all the naughty bits that are on the floor, and we'll show them one night as a piece of film to watch. And that's the theme that the audience roars of applause as they watch clip after clip after clip of all the bits that were ever cut out.
1: I don't suppose that film is playing locally anymore, is it?
0: No, you'd have...
1: Not at the local Gaumont or...
0: No,
1: no. Or any local cinema here.
0: No, I don't know how you'd ever get to see Cinema Paradiso. It's one of the classic films, and it's very, very good.
1: Okay.
0: Well, let's get back to our programme, and I do apologise. We have a technical hitch just before. We have music on a CD. We have music on a computer. And I was given to believe that our playlist of music was on the computer at the ready. And I clicked on one of them and it didn't come up. And then our dear friend Matt, who's here, our technical man in the studio, said, oh, I'm awfully sorry. They didn't get put on the screen properly. So that's why one of the pieces of music didn't come up. But I do promise you that we do have right now Edward's next piece of music all lined up.
1: And I have to say that, yeah, the technical hitch is gone. We're not watching the water wheel now or any kind of television hit film. So this next piece of music, 1925, I was just a young man at the time, and it's by Louis Armstrong and his Hot Five. And it's a really interesting piece of music, and was always loved by the musicians as well as jazz musicians, but by classical musicians as well. If you listen carefully to the construction of the piece of music of the song as well. It's called Heebie Jeebies, and you've got Louis Armstrong obviously on cornet, Lil Armstrong playing piano, Johnny Dodds clarinet. So just have a listen to this, and you'll get the Heebie Jeebies.

0: heebie-jeebies.
1: What you doing with the
0: heebies? I just had to have the heebies.
2: There you are.
3: Very good.
4: Wasn't that absolutely fabulous? It takes me back to the original 1925 version, which I saw in New York.
2: That's the original Louis Armstrong's Hot Five.
4: Yeah, this was the Hot Five. Yeah. He also had a Hot Seven.
2: Yeah.
4: With a couple of additional, he had a drummer playing in the Hot Seven. There was no drummer on in the Hot Five.
2: There were several theories about the way he sung there. That was scat singing, and I once read that he dropped his notes on the floor. And he was cued in, ready to carry on singing, and he lost the words to the song, so he just ad-libbed, dub-dubby-dooby-doo-doo. And he was the very first person ever to do scat singing. And then people said, no, he didn't. It was Ella Fitzgerald who invented scat singing. But I think Louis Armstrong is well before the Ella Fitzgerald period, so I think he obviously...
4: It was he, yeah. Ella, of course, very famous for her scat singing.
2: Yeah.
4: There's a particular song that she recorded, I think one of the Mac the Knife, I think in the Berlin recording, where she'd actually forgotten all of the words and scattered all the way through. But I've got another version of Heebie Jeebies at Home by the Boswell Sisters, which is about 10 years after Louis Armstrong. So I'll bring that along next time, folks. So remember this last one. And then when I play the next one, you'll remember it and you'll be able to compare it and tell me which is the better of the two.
2: Okay, well, I'm going to... what's the word? Steal your thunder, because I've got a version of Mac the Knife. It's one of the original versions, which I'm going to play for you right now. It was written by Kurt Weill and Bertolt Brecht for an opera they wrote in Germany in the 1920s, I don't know, somewhere in that period, called the Threepenny Opera. And here's the writer, Bertolt Brecht, actually singing in the original style that he wrote. It was the Ballad of Mac the Knife, or, as they said in Germany, Die Moritat von Macki Messer. So let's listen now to an original version of Mac the Knife.

0: I don't know why that's suddenly gone off.
1: Problem with it.
0: Well, we've got all sorts of...
2: That was fascinating. I've never heard that version before. Mm-hmm. But it's kind of interesting, isn't it? We've both brought along music from the 1920s. Just shows you how old we are, Michael.
1: Not that old.
0: Well, we don't go back as far as 1920s, but we are appreciative of music from the 1920s.
2: We definitely are.
0: Well, as I mentioned before, you've heard that song. You've heard all sorts of versions of Mac the Knife, Bobby Darin. I'll tell you about Lonnie Donegan in a minute. That's why he's on my mind. Bobby Darin, Louis Armstrong and Ella Fitzgerald all had hits with Mac the Knife. But that was the original, sung there in German, by the fellow who wrote it. Bertolt Brecht wrote the words and Kurt Weill wrote the beautiful song. And, of course, the two of them, particularly Kurt Weill, were not loved by the Nazis and the German people of pre-war time because they were very satirical. And they used to mock and make fun of the Nazis. And, of course, the writing was on the wall that they would end up being carted off to concentration camps. So they managed to get out of Germany just before the Second World War. And Kurt Weill particularly went over to America and met people like Ira Gershwin and said, well, I write musical compositions, but I need a lyricist because I've left my lyricist behind. So he wrote some beautiful songs, including Mac the Knife. Well, we were just saying about Lonnie Donegan. The story about Lonnie Donegan... Oh, I know what I was going to say. That there was Bertolt Brecht singing with all the R's, the R. And I don't know whether that's the way he sung or whether that's a sort of style of singing. Someone once told me that it was making fun of people with a posh voice when they rolled their R's in speech or song. So if you're wondering how on earth Bertolt Brecht got to sing all that German song with the R's, I think he might have been making fun of the way people speak. However, let's move on to Lonnie Donegan. We were talking before about jazz, and Chris Barber was going into the studio to record his latest album, and he was hiring the studio by the hour, and they completed all the tracks of the album. And the producer said, well, you've still got about 5 or 10 minutes left that you've paid for. Have you any more numbers? And Chris Barber said, no, we haven't any more. So the fellow said, well, the tape's still rolling. And Lonnie Donegan, who was Chris Barber's banjo player, stepped forward and said, well, can I play my song, The Rock Island Line? And all I need is the drummer and the bass player to accompany me, I should say. And Lonnie Donegan, in one take, recorded The Rock Island Line.
3: Now this here's a story about the Rock Island Line. The Rock Island Line, she runs down into New Orleans. And just outside of New Orleans, there's a big toll gate. And all the trains, they go through the toll gate while they gotta pay the man some money. But of course, if you've got certain things on board, you're okay, you don't have to pay the man nothing. And just now, we see a train, she's coming down the line. And when she come up near the toll gate, the driver, he

And the man say, well, you all right, boy, just get on through. You don't have to pay me nothing. And the train go through. And when he go through the toll gate, the train got up a little bit of steam and a little bit of speed. And when the driver think he's safely on the other side,

0: a mighty good road. Rock on the line, you're out to ride. Yeah, rock on the line. It's a mighty good road. If you won't ride, you got to ride. You like to find you get your ticket at the station. On a rock on the line.
1: And the rest was went down into history, because that Rock on the Line song was played by so many amateur skiffle groups, including the Quarrymen. And that's one of the very first pieces of music that people like John Lennon and Paul McCartney and all the others, Harrison and one or two others, got together, and they copied the style of Lonnie Donegan. So Lonnie was proud to be able to say, if it wasn't for me and the skiffle sound, a lot of these Liverpool and other groups would never have got together. Well, you're listening right now to our occasional programme brought to you on Liverpool Community Radio. And if you want to get in touch with us, even to complain about the poor quality of this programme, do so, and we won't take any notice. But
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0: why not get in touch with us and tell us where you're listening, why you're listening, what you think of the program, and if there's any particular kind of music we're playing and you say, well, that's the kind of music I like, or it's not the kind of music I like, let us know, and we can always tailor our program a little bit better to make sure you're listening. Edward, you've got a nice piece of music lined up now.
1: I have. This track I'm going to play was recorded by Fleetwood Mac, and it was the reunion concert that they did a couple of decades ago after they'd been all over the place with different musicians, and also breakups and coming back again. But this has got the original classic four people on it. No, it's not. It's got five people on it. Sorry, I forgot. I forgot one of them there. So this track, and it's for Caroline, who is probably at home now, hopefully making dinner, because she's been out swimming out in outdoor pools all day. So this track, Caro, is for you. It's called You Make Loving Fun.

0: This is a new song.
1: You're very, very welcome. Fleetwood Mac.
2: Fleetwood Mac, yeah, the reunion, what do you call it, show.
1: Yeah. They were a terrific, very high-quality band. Well, they all were, but they were particularly high-quality. But they had different changes of different performers, different members of the band.
2: Yeah, they did, and possibly brought about by odd goings-on within the band itself. Various members of the band teaming up with somebody that they shouldn't be teaming up with, etc. And that caused quite a lot of rifts, of course. And that was the time that Stevie Nicks and Lindsey Buckingham left the group for quite a long time, and others took their place. But on this particular one, the reunion concert, I think it's just brilliant. The other albums that they made, particularly Tusk, that they made a few years before that, is, I don't know, it's more difficult to listen to, I think, more difficult to hear. But this one is just makes...
0: Jolly.
2: Listening fun.
1: Weren't they started by Peter Green, the guitarist?
2: Green, yes.
1: And yet they never called it the Peter Green Group.
2: No, it was always Fleetwood Mac.
1: Yeah. Mm-hmm. Named after someone called Fleetwood and someone called Mac.
2: On drums, Johnny McVie on bass.
1: Yeah, McVie.
2: Yeah, and then Christine McVie, it was Christine somebody else.
1: Yeah.
2: Married to Johnny McVie, the bass player.
1: Yeah.
2: But Stevie Nicks and Lindsey Buckingham were an item. And they were brought into the band in a rather odd way. They wanted Stevie Nicks as a singer, but she wouldn't join them unless her partner, Lindsey Buckingham, was introduced as well. Mm. So they were all living on the west coast of America at this time, and they brought Lindsey Buckingham into the studio with Stevie Nicks, and then that was it. They became a fairly regular fivesome.
1: Yeah, and they had lots of hits. Lots of hits that they were famous for.
2: Lots of hits.
1: Yeah,
2: as well.
1: Yeah. Did you like the Beach Boys?
2: I loved the Beach Boys, of course. I mean, I was brought up in the 1960s in music, so it has to be the Beach Boys.
1: Well, I'm going to play a track right now by the Beach Boys, which is not one of their most popular ones, but I think it's such a clever song. Great harmony. So if you like harmonising and joining in with music, you'll love harmonising with this one. It's the Beach Boys and Sail On Sailor.

Well, that was the Beach Boys. You don't hear much of the Beach Boys these days, and you certainly don't hear an awful lot of that particular track, Sail On Sailor. But the first time I ever heard that, I found myself singing along to it, and then I thought to myself, you're not singing along, you're actually harmonising. It's that sort of piece of music where you can easily take the part of one of the Beach Boys doing the high notes or the low notes. So that was Sail On Sailor. Got a nice piece of music for you lined up in a minute. Just let me tell you that you're listening to our occasional programme brought to you on Liverpool Community Radio, and we're always privileged and proud to be doing this programme at their studio in just outside the fringe of the city centre in Liverpool. And they let us come in and do this programme, and it goes out on the air a couple of times each week on FM. It goes out on 106.7 FM, and you may be listening to us right now on the radio, and we hope we're coming through loud and clear. Let us know where you are, because we believe we're going out to Greater Merseyside, but if you're listening beyond, say, Warrington or Southport, then must be a very good day for broadcasting if it's coming to you that far away and loud and clear. So let us know. 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Liverpool Community Radio is doing a marvellous thing here. Because with it being a community radio station, they say to any group that would like to have a platform or a voice to tell the world about what they do, to come into the studio, and they will gladly let you come in and talk behind the microphone. They'll interview you, and you can tell them who you are, what you are, what you're doing, and so on. They've been doing this for about 18 years. And it's 14 years since they've been in this very studio where we're recording in Holt Road. And they used to have it on a closed circuit. And then eventually they got to a license to be able to broadcast it on the air. They've got a transmitter on the building here. And they also have a transmitter with an antenna on St John's Beacon. And that's how they're able to reach out to far and near. So I do hope you're listening to the programme and enjoying the kind of music. We've been on the air for the last hour and a half, and we hope you're still going to stay with us until the end of our show. Nice piece of music lined up. I was mentioning before that this programme has jazz connections, because before it was a general music and chat programme, we used to do exclusively jazz, and one of our friends that used to support was a guy called Jeremy Sassoon. Now, Jeremy Sassoon is a very talented keyboard player, and I'm going to play a track from one of his early albums, and it's bringing the music of George and Ira Gershwin onto the programme, as we always try to do, and it's a piece of music called How Long Has This Been Going On?

0: Piece of music there called How Long Has This Been Going On, written by George and Ira Gershwin. That was the very talented singer and keyboard player Jeremy Sassoon. We first came across Jeremy many years ago at the Manchester Jazz Festival when he was entertaining a very large audience out in Queen Square. Is that right? Queen Square in the middle of Manchester town centre. And he had the Liverpool singer Paul Bentley with him. They were doing a tribute to Ray Charles. And as I said before, we used to promote jazz concerts here in Liverpool when we were known as Liverpool Jazz. And we booked Jeremy to do a concert in Liverpool. And they went down very, very well, extremely well. And we've known him ever since. And he plays all over the country. He has residencies in London, and he also plays on the continent and also on cruise liners. So he's done very, very well, but rightly so, because he's very talented, as you heard there, singing and playing the keyboard. Edward, tell us about a piece of music that you have brought in.
1: The music I've brought to offer to you is a very good example of bluegrass music. If you happen to like bluegrass music, you'll love this. It's by a family band called the Cherry Homes. Cherry Homes. There are six of them, a father and five kids, all playing different instruments. And it's absolutely fabulous if you're into bluegrass. The track I'm going to play, I've christened Don't Give Your Love to a Garston Girl. Well, actually, it should read, Don't Give Your Love to a Knoxville Girl. However, when you listen to it, as of when they say or sing, Don't Give Your Love to a Knoxville, just think about putting the word of Garston in there. And the context actually is really, really good. So here we go with Don't Give Your Love to a Garston Girl.

0: So there you go, folks. Classic bluegrass. That woman playing the banjo is just amazing. The speed and the accuracy, yeah. Absolutely fabulous. So there you are. That's why I called it "Don't Give Your Heart to a
1: Ghost."
0: Please, anybody living in Garston, under the bridge or over the bridge, don't be upset about that. It was meant to be a bit of levity, a bit of laughs, lightheartedness from Kensington to Garston.
1: Great music, though. Tennessee. Lovely music.
0: Knoxville, Tennessee.
1: Well, listening to that piece of music reminds me of the next thing I'm going to play, because if you sit still listening to that piece of music, then there must be something wrong with your internal rhythm nerves. I once went to a jazz concert in Wigan, Wigan Jazz Festival, and I got told off because I went to hear this band from America called the Eddie Palmieri Band, and the music was so up-tempo and beaty that I had to get up and start bopping around in my seat. Well, not in my seat, but standing up in front of my seat. The guy behind me tapped me on the shoulder and said, "Do you mind sitting down? You're ruining this piece of music for me." I said, "I'm sorry, I cannot sit still." Anyway, listen to this piece of music by the Eddie Palmieri Band. See if I can pronounce it. It's Lazzaro y su microfono. Well, I don't know what that means, but give it a listen. See if you can keep still while you're listening to it.

Francoise Hardy, if any of you remember Francoise Hardy all those years ago, a big hit, of course, was Tous les garçons et les filles de Montmartre, but I'm not going to play that this time. This time I'm going to play a track called Ce petit cœur, This Little Heart.

Well, there we are. It's amazing how 2 hours fly by when you're playing good music and you've got an interesting visitor coming into the studio to talk. And we love playing the music. We hope you've enjoyed it too. And anyway, thanks for listening. We'll be back on the air very, very shortly, and we look forward to your company. Bye for now.

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I realise £100 is a big ask, especially at the moment, but in reality this £100 equates to eating one Greg steak bake or drinking one Starbucks coffee a week. In return for being part of Club 100, you'll get a framed certificate, an LCR mug, and the chance to be a guest on our programme, Kenny Island Discs. But more importantly, you'll get a warm fuzzy feeling that you or your organisation is contributing to a worthwhile community project. You can either make a one-off payment by BACS of £100 or set up a monthly standing order of only £8.34. Donations need to be made to Kensington Vision, which is all one word, Community Interest Company via the Co-op Bank. Our SOR code is 089299. That's 089299. And our bank account details are 65255654. That's 65255654. If you'd like more information or more details, then contact me, Steve Farragher, by emailing steve@l-c-r.co.uk. Or you can even call into the LCR studio, 53 to 57 Holt Road, and you can also see what your donation is delivering to the community. Thanks very much for listening.

0: 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Liverpool Community Radio 106.7 FM. It is indeed Ellie Cross. I'm me and Matty Lines with you till 2. Not on my own today. Alan's here. Hello, Al.
1: Hello.
0: You all right?
1: Yeah, not bad, mate.
0: Just me and
1: you.
0: Alan today. Could be a long
1: you
0: show.
1: Poor soul.
0: Could be a long show. If you don't know who we are or what we are, we're Liverpool's only local community radio station on FM. We are Liverpool Community Radio. 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Nothing to do with us, please. 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And the show's New Daily Cross, Monday to Friday between 12 and 2. First hour, look at the papers. Second hour, with a guest. No guest today. You got me and Alan. Will we make it? Who knows?
1: You poor souls.
0: I know. You want to get in touch with us, 07761 908063 is the number in the studio. Twitter, we're at LCRFM. Facebook, Liverpool Community Radio, New Voice of the City. Excuse me. Instagram and TikTok, we're on there as well. Don't ask me the handles. Don't really know. So, that's the spiel out the way. I say, look at the headlines on the front of the papers. So go on, Al. What have you got on the front of yours?
1: I have the eye. And there are one, two, three.
0: That will be the...
1: There are four things that are worth having a look at.
0: Come on, then.
1: The first says, Starmer set to signal that the UK is on a path to a softer Brexit.
0: Okay.
1: It's going to be a good thing. There are cabinet discussions going on at the moment about a closer future relationship with the EU. Starmer is poised to make a major speech on the EU within weeks and expected to explain the compromises that Britain would need to make in order to deepen access to the single market. Big, expansive, ambitious conversations on the new relationship are taking place at the heart of the UK government, is a cabinet source. Starmer will stick to his red lines that Britain will not rejoin the single market or customs union or return to the free movement of people. Some allies want a trade boost and plan to excite Labour voters, but Business Secretary Peter Carr told the Eye, Brexiteers blamed every problem on the EU. We shouldn't fall into the same trap and think our problems will be resolved by rejoining the EU. Other headlines on here. Oil prices tumble as the US claims to be nearing a deal to end the Iran war. However, Trump has warned that if Iran refuses to agree, he'll restart the bombing.
0: Oh, dear.
1: Without being overtly political, he is so...
0: When has that ever stopped you before?
1: It never did.
0: Exactly.
1: But I thought I'd try and turn a new leaf.
0: Yeah, right.
1: Introduce a new mellow, less ranty
0: album. Whatever.
1: All I'll say is...
0: Yes.
1: All I'm going to say is that the guy is so inconsistent, nothing surprises me.
0: No, that's true. That is true. So excuse the sirens going past, ladies and gentlemen.
1: They're coming to take us away.
0: Yeah, they are, yeah. Still not noticed us yet.
1: On page 33, there's an article about... Paul McCartney, and
0: Sir Paul.
1: On page 36,
0: does he mention us? No,
1: yeah, on page. Well, we have given him an open invite to come visit.
0: Yeah, we have. Go on.
1: On page 36, it says, "So much for retirement. It's about pensioners who are forced to raise their grandchildren."
0: Oh, oof. Controversial.
1: Please notice I didn't expand on that.
0: I didn't actually expand on it. That it?
1: Last bit on here.
0: Okay.
1: Why 2026 is the time to go electric? The writer has said they've had four EVs, and here's what to know about making the switch.
0: The only thing with electric vehicles is you can't hear them. Genuinely, you can't hear them. You won't know till they beep the bloody horn.
1: You don't know until...
0: You're crossing the road.
1: You don't know until they've clipped your ankles in.
0: Yeah, exactly. At least with a car, you know it's coming. You can hear it revving. Are these electric ones? I don't know.
1: Equally, if you're using something like a mobility scooter, they do hurt when they hit you in the ankles.
0: Yeah, I know, yeah. Tell me about it. Anyway, moving swiftly on, I've got two papers. I don't know why, I just ended up with two papers. I've got the Echo, which has gone up to £2.30. I'll tell you one thing, that sports team's expenses are getting worse, so the paper's going up. Anyway, I'll do the matchup.
1: Have you noticed the cost of crisps has gone up?
0: Yeah, true. Anyway, I've got the Metro. Operation SOS. You're thinking, what's that mean? Well, it says save our summer. Hope for holiday flights as prices dip over potential US deal in the Middle East. And it's basically what was on the front of the eye as well. Saying Trump tells Iran, if you don't agree, then bombing restarts. And it'll be even worse. Yeah. Lovely. I've got the Echo, as I say. There is different stories on the front. There's a pullout. 8-page pullout of David Attenborough. Oh, sorry, Sir yeah. David Attenborough, who reaches 100 years. Yeah. A couple of sports stories. It says... Barry says the Moyes helped me brush up my finishing skills. Timo Barry there. really. Yeah. Also, Liverpool story, Canate was not among players in training yesterday in a training session. Mm-hmm. Docklin Vision, how new 1.2 billion city neighbourhood could look. Ooh. Mm-hmm. But the main headline on the front is neighbour tried to save lovely Anne. Tributes paid to so nice and kind woman who unfortunately was killed in a fire at her home. So a few stories there. As well as that, believe it or not, we play music from local bands. Because basically it's part of our policy.
1: Please notice that I didn't include the back pages when I looked at the headlines.
0: I was just about to play the record and you've just... Sorry. Don't finish what you're going to say. Literally,
1: I did not mention the back pages when it came to the headlines.
0: Right. Can I play it now?
1: Yeah, please
0: Thank
1: do.
0: You. Everyone knew I was going to play. That's why they're playing me some local bands. Going to be one of those show folks. Strap yourselves in. Or if you're in Florida, get yourself another cup of coffee.

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6: 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Dave, Pete and Mike were in, also had a guest in as well. Very fascinating indeed. Liverpool Community Radio, 106.7 FM, New Delhi Cross, on me, Matty Grimes. Alan Stubbs over there.
7: Hello.
6: With you till two. Right, into the papers then. Come on, let's get this
7: absolutely
6: done.
7: Absolutely.
6: People are waiting to know what's going on.
7: Yeah, well, look at the side panel.
6: Indeed.
7: My comfort zone.
6: Yes. Indeed it is.
7: Today's quote of the day is from Robert Frost, the American poet.
6: Okay.
7: He said, "A liberal is a man too broad-minded to take his own side in a quarrel."
6: Fair enough.
7: I love that.
6: Whatever.
7: Is good.
6: Yeah, go on.
7: Okay, so today's birthdays. Happy birthday to Thelma Houston.
6: Whitney's mother or auntie? I'm not sure, Thelma.
7: I'm not sure. I know Dionne Warwick's related.
6: Yeah, Dionne Warwick's an auntie. I think Thelma's a mum. Yeah. I think. Don't quote me on it. I'll try and find out.
7: Let's see. How old do you think she's?
6: I think she's going to be in her 80s. I think she's going to be 84.
7: She's 80.
6: That was close. Well, send it.
7: That's pretty good going, mate.
6: Yeah, okay, fair enough.
7: Yeah. Amy Heckling.
6: Who?
7: Apparently she's a director.
6: Oh, okay. I'm going to go... 48.
7: 72. Yep.
6: Okay.
7: And the one name here so far that I really do know something about is Michael Rosen, who is an author. He was, for a while, the Children's Poet Laureate.
6: Oh, right. 68.
7: He's 80.
6: Just for the record, Thelma Houston's not related to Whitney Houston. They may have the same surname, but not related.
7: She obviously had more. I could not stand Whitney Houston's
6: Well, I mean...
7: I liked Thelma Houston's voice.
6: Yes. Anyway, there you go.
7: Okay.
6: Yeah.
7: So, Michael Rosen is 80.
6: Who?
7: Michael Rosen.
6: Oh, right, sorry, yeah. Yeah, 80. Yeah. Yeah, right, okay. Fair enough.
7: Next is Will Ospreay.
6: Is he a rugby player?
7: He's a wrestler, apparently.
6: Is he?
7: So okay. Yes, so he's a rugby player.
6: Will Ospreay. Oh, I don't know, 38. I don't know.
7: 33.
6: It's close.
7: Yeah.
6: He's not listening. We're all right.
7: Morgana Robinson, comedian.
6: Oh, okay. We'll be polite. 32.
7: 44.
6: So just give up now.
7: Matt Hyders.
6: Who?
7: A musician, apparently.
6: 28?
7: 40. And finally on here, Anne Dudley, who's a composer.
6: Oh, 87.
7: 70.
6: Oh, there you go. If I'm upsetting at one person, I'll upset them all.
7: But the thing is, it goes to prove that this is not rehearsed.
6: What do you mean rehearsed?
7: Not rehearsed.
6: You mean there's rehearsals for this?
7: Oh dear, I'm sad. Never mind.
6: I mean, no one tells me. Funny, no one tells you there's rehearsals we have to turn up for.
7: Funny if they didn't tell me either.
6: No, exactly.
7: Yeah. So, anyway, today's anniversary.
6: Yes.
7: It does have a significance to my kid's sister.
6: Okay.
7: For Tuesday, the 7th of May, 1765.
6: Yep.
7: HMS Victory is launched at Chatham Dockyard in Kent after 6 years of construction. Designed by Sir Thomas Slade, the 104-gun vessel is renowned as Nelson's flagship in the Battle of Trafalgar in 1805.
6: Right.
7: And it still remains to this day a commissioned vessel. Trafalgar in 1805.
6: Right.
7: And it still remains to this day a commissioned vessel in the Navy.
6: Right.
7: The reason...

0: This day, 1663, the first Theatre Royal opened in London's Drury Lane.
1: Yeah.
0: 1824, Beethoven's Ninth Symphony premiered in Vienna, went to number one the following week. 1867, Swedish chemist Alfred Nobel patented dynamite. Leave it. I can see where you're going with that joke. Yeah. I was stopped.
1: Went off with a bang.
0: There you go. 1945, Nazi Germany surrendered unconditionally, ending war in Europe. 2001, so 25 years ago, more than 1,000 healthy cattle were slaughtered on Exmoor to stop the spread of foot and mouth disease. And 2012, so that was 14 years ago, researchers claimed dinosaur flatulence may have warmed Earth.
1: You can have a field day, mate.
0: I mean, you know, T-Rex.
1: Yeah.
0: Come on.
1: Yeah.
0: Wow.
1: Does that explain a lot of their music?
0: Bit harsh. Have you got a list?
1: I have a list.
0: I have music. Shall I play music? You do list.
1: Yeah, okay. Absolutely.
0: All right, I've got the music. You have a list. Let's go.
1: Okay, today's list is our worst bugbears with technology.
0: Oh yeah.
1: And by way of a change, I'm going to include the top 11.
0: Hang on, is it a top 10 or top 11?
1: It's a top 10 plus one.
0: Oh, okay. So basically, you get to throw your two pennies in. Anyway, go on.
1: 10 autocorrect changing words incorrectly.
0: Absolutely.
1: Yep.
0: Yep.
1: It's only a problem if you don't know what the word should say in the first place.
0: Yeah, but then you're typing it, right? And then you send a message and you look back and you go, oh my God.
1: I type right.
0: Yeah, you know, I typed duck the other day and came up with something else. Anyway, go on.
1: Yes, you can't beat a good Donald here. At 9, getting logged out of apps or accounts unexpectedly.
0: Yes, that's annoying.
1: Yeah.
0: Absolutely.
1: As I would say in the days of Windows 8, in the days of, you know, it's all Windows 8.
0: Yeah.
1: Every time it crashed, I used to see a touchdown Seattle. And people wonder what the hell I was on about.
0: You on them.
1: Okay. So, at 8, the battery not lasting all day.
0: Yeah.
1: Yeah, go along with that.
0: Go along with that.
1: At 7, not remembering your password.
0: Oh, it's annoying that.
1: The trouble is, it's like a way of life to me.
0: You know what you do, don't you?
1: Yeah.
0: You just make password your password. Then you don't forget.
1: The trouble is, if you've got to mix capitals, lowercase, symbols and numbers to make something like a 12-digit password, there is a company in Liverpool who they use something like, you know, the average customer service guy uses something like 6 or 7 different software packages.
0: Fair enough.
1: They have to have a different password for each. And not one of them has got sort of something simple. It has to be something like between 8 and 12 characters, capitals, lowercase, symbols. It's unbelievable. By the time you've logged in, it's time to go home.
0: So, where are we at? I've lost count.
1: We're at 6.
0: We're only at number 6?
1: Yeah. Apps crashing or freezing.
0: Yeah, that's annoying.
1: You go along with that. At 5, this is absolutely godsend, because I could have a field day with this.
0: Go on.
1: Impossible capture grids, for example, proving that you're not a robot.
0: Oh, yeah. Tick the lights, the boxes where the lights are, or cars,
1: or different wheels.
0: Yep.
1: Or stairs or bridges. And apparently, I think they designed it so that you're always wrong the first time anyway.
0: Wouldn't surprise me.
1: You end up going around in circles.
0: Yeah.
1: So, at 4, slow device performance.
0: Yeah, there's nothing worse than actually when your device is going really slow. You want to do something very quickly.
1: Like your colleague in here? No, so I have a slow device.
0: I didn't say anything.
1: You didn't need
0: you
1: to.
0: You said it.
1: Absolutely.
0: You said it, not me, mate.
1: Yeah. So, at 3, connected but no internet error.
0: That's annoying. You know the internet's connected. You think, why are we not

0: connected. I mean, we have it here at the station.
1: Yeah.
0: There are times when, you know, you try and do stuff and suddenly it's like you're not connected. I'm like, but the modem's on.
1: Do you mean like the day we had a visit from Ofcom? Tell us that we were
0: don't mention the off word.
1: We haven't broken the rules.
0: But
1: been so careful today.
0: Look, it's like, you know, when you see those films, don't say such and such in the mirror.
1: It's
0: three
1: like
0: times they turn up.
1: It's like auto-suggestion.
0: Yeah. But, you know, it's like that you see in horror films. Or if you said this name three times, they appear. Don't! Because they might appear. I've got to hoover up.
1: To misquote Gilbert and Sullivan, if you don't Basingstoke immediately.
0: I've got no idea. That went over my head quicker than... Anyway, where we at? We're still doing this countdown.
1: Number two.
0: Oh, good.
1: No Wi-Fi connection.
0: We just had that one.
1: No, we had connected but no internet.
0: Fair enough, okay.
1: Then... number one, before we go to one plus one.
0: Oh, no.
1: Number one, dropping your phone and it smashes.
0: Oh, yeah. Oh, yeah. Not worse than that.
1: Yeah.
0: So, ouch.
1: So number plus
0: one. Get a screen protector.
1: Yeah, our worst bugbear with technology.
0: No, this is yours, not the papers, not the list. This is Alan's personal one.
1: The number of times our desk has thrown you out of... playlists and what have you.
0: Yes.
1: I've seen you get emotional more than once.
0: Yeah.
1: Actually, just once in 5 years, I think it's pretty fair going, mate.
0: Well, yeah, but, you know, hey, this computer's for you. Where would we be without them? A few things that happened this day. Yeah, probably. A few things happened this day, music. 1966, let's go back that far. The Mamas and Papas were number one in America with Monday Monday, which became the first song with the day of the week in the title to top the charts. Mm-hmm. The group was reported as saying they all hated the song except for its writer, John Phillips Wonderboy. The Mamas and Papas won a Grammy Award for Best Pop Performance by a duo or group with the vocal for this song. I never knew that. Here's an interesting fact for you. This day in 1968, flying back to the UK from the US tour after his last gig, Bluesology, keyboard player Reginald Dwight gave some thought for a stage name he could use for his burgeoning solo career. In the cabin, he came across the band's horn player, Elton Dean, and lead singer, Long John Baldry, and asked them if he could appropriate their names to concoct a new one for himself. They agree, and Elton John is born.
1: Yep.
0: I never knew that, so just read that.
1: No, me.
0: You look really sure.
1: Elton.
0: You look impressed by that. 1977, the Eagles went to number one in the US single charts with Hotel California. Oh, what a song. Oh,
1: absolutely.
0: What a riff. It was the fourth US number one for them. It was number eight, only number eight hit in the UK. The Eagles also won the 77 Grammy Award for Record of the Year with Hotel California. Mm-hmm. Good song, though.
1: Yep.
0: Lovely long intro, which is great when you've got to run the toilet.
1: The best version of that was... when they did the Hellfreezer Over tour, and the intro consisted of guitarist Joe Walsh playing flamenco guitar.
0: Oh, nice.
1: It's an amazing piece of work.
0: Indeed, this day, 1983, Stevie Wonder made his only appearance on the US show Saturday Night Live, where he was the host and musical guest. He played a Stevie Wonder impersonator in the skit with Eddie Murphy and the star and stars in the camera commercial spoof with the tagline, so simple, even Stevie Wonder could use it. That's the American boy, ladies and gentlemen.
1: Did he drive himself home afterwards?
0: I don't know, Alan. You just drag it one more level, don't you?
1: Yeah.
0: And 26 years ago, Britney Spears was at number one here in Britain with Oops, I Did It Again. What Alan says when he opens his mouth. Written and produced by hitmakers Max Martin and Rami Yacoub, who previously collaborated with Spears on Baby One More Time.
1: Mm-hmm.
0: That's what it says on the screen. That's what I'm reading on. Mm-hmm.
1: Right. Good man.
0: Yeah, I know. Let's have a look. This day, 2016, following his unexpected passing, Prince had the top two spots on the Billboard albums chart for the very best of Prince at number one and Purple Rain at number two. With his music unavailable on most streaming services and download distributors, physical albums in many cases were the only way to buy his music. So there you go.
1: I think he was a very underrated musician.
0: He was. Just a Prince. He was Prince, and then he was like...
1: Symbol.
0: No, he was the artist formerly known as Prince, then Symbol. And then, did he go back to being Prince?
1: I think he did.
0: Yeah.
1: Once he bought himself out of his contract, I think.
0: I don't know. I couldn't tell you.
1: What amazed me is that Purple Rain was Eric Clapton's song that he would keep on Desert Island Discs.
0: Right.
1: But when you bear in mind that he's an unreconstructed blues historian, Purple Rain doesn't equate to the blues.
0: Fair enough. Okay.
1: Good.
0: That's your opinion.
1: Yeah, absolutely.
0: Okay. I'll tell you what we'll do. We'll play some music. I'll tell you what we'll do. We'll play some music. It's a good idea. Play this one from Only Child Dock Road. What?

0: That's Only Child and Dock Row, Liverpool Community Radio, 106.7 FM. So, Nelly Cross, I'm Matt Grimes. Alan Stubbs over there with it all too. Right, into the paper again. Just reading this story, very interesting, this one. Ringo used to get mugged coming home, even though it was crazy, it was home to us. So this is a story that the excitement is building in the release of Sir Paul McCartney and Sir Ringo Starr's first ever duet. The two surviving members of the Beatles collaborated on a new track titled Home to Us, which is available to listen to from tomorrow. Where's our copy? The song features on Sir Paul's upcoming album, The Boys of Dungeon Lane, which is an ode to his youth in Liverpool. The 83-year-old made a surprise appearance in front of 50 lucky fans, attending an exclusive listening party at the iconic Abbey Road Studios on Tuesday. Sir Paul opened up on the story of behind the upcoming song with Ringo, as they both look back on their youth in Liverpool. Home to Us started life as an improvisational jamming session. As he said, Ringo went round to the studio and drummed a bit. I said to the Boys of Dungeon Lane producer Andrew, we should make a track and send it to him. So this song is done totally with Ringo in mind. In writing the song, I'm talking about where we came from. So Sir Ringo's real name is Richard Starkey, came from humble beginnings, and Sir Paul said, in common with a lot of people, yet you come from nothing and you build yourself up. Ringo was from the Dingle, and that was well hard. He said he used to be mugged coming home because he worked. Even though it was crazy, it was home to us. I made the song around the idea and sent it to Ringo. So the two legendary musicians had reprised their collaboration. As Sir Paul added, he sent me back a version where he just added some lines to the chorus, so I thought maybe he didn't like it. So when I rang him and he said he thought I only wanted him to sing one or two lines, I said I'd love to hear him sing the whole thing. So we took my first line, Ringo's second line, and then we had a duet. That's how duets work. Then we wanted some backing vocals, and I had the idea it'd be nice to hear girls. Chrissy Hynde said she'd do it, and so did Charlene Spiteri. So they're mates, so they did it. So The Boys of Dungeon Lane will be released on the 29th of May, and Home to Us is the second single to be released, following Days We Left Behind last month. Speaking about the first single, Sir Paul explained that his latest release was all about memory. He said, I was just thinking about that, about the days I left behind. I do often wonder whether I'm just writing about the past, but then I think, how can you write about anything else? It's just a lot of memories of Liverpool. It involves a bit in the middle about John and Fourth Lane Road, which is the street I used to live in. Dungeon Lane is near there. I used to live in a place called Speak, which is quite working class. Speak still there, by the way, just a matter of interest to our international listeners. We don't have much at all. Sorry, we didn't have much at all, but it didn't matter because people were great and you didn't notice that you didn't have much. So, this new single, collaboration between the two of them, and the album, Dungeon Lane is actually at the back of the airport.
1: Yeah, is that the place where people got
0: to... Yeah, you used to be able to. You used to be able to go and see the planes because there was a big, massive bit of wasteland where you could drive down and watch the planes come in. But I think it's been closed off now. But yeah, that was
1: the only time I've actually been to the airport. There was when it was the original Speak Airport.
0: Yeah, that was the Speak Airport, which is now a hotel.
1: The hotel, yeah.
0: Yeah. But I mean, it's great that they're bringing it out. Also, a listener party was held at Jacaranda on Slater Street ahead of the release, and the Echo was in attendance. Where was our invite?
1: Yeah,
0: generally they get the invites, we don't. They did not like us or something. Don't answer that. Anyway, and to hear a satellite message recorded by the famous drummer, this is what he said. He said, "Hi there, everybody. Ringo here." Well, who else would it be?
1: Yeah.
0: I believe you're there for a listening party. I hope you enjoy it. But I'm still amazed that the Jacaranda Club is still there and happening. How great. It was such a thing when I was a lad. There was a step up, and it's great that you're still doing it and letting the new bands in. Peace and love to you all. Have a great night. So there you go.
1: That's one of the positive things I've heard him say about Liverpool.
0: Bit different what he said in 2008.
1: Yeah, absolutely. When he was
0: capital of culture. Yes. Anyway, you got a story.
1: I didn't realise actually that Ringo was into country music as well.
0: Oh, I don't know.
1: Yeah, I was reading an article online, and there was a voiceover interview of Ringo.
0: Yeah.
1: And he was expounding the wonders of country music.
0: Oh, right. I didn't ever do that. I mean, he's never talked about Thomas the Tank Engine.
1: His bag is when your kids call you the fat controller. Oh, yes. Yes, I suffered that.
0: Also, as well, I spoke about this on Wednesday with Eddie, actually yesterday. And over the last couple of hours, Liverpool Football Club have released a statement with about the new pricing policy. Now, if you've been going the game, you may have taken part in a protest against Crystal Palace. On the 13th minute, yellow cards were held up. Mm-hmm. This was because the club wants to increase the season tickets by 13%.
1: Yeah.
0: Liverpool released a statement this morning saying that they wouldn't be doing that after speaking to fans group, which is Shankly and other fans groups as well, Spine Cop as well. And they're going to put a 3% increase on it for the next season and then freeze it, which is really good. They've listened to the fans.
1: Mm.
0: They've seen the protests and gone, we might be, you know, a bit wrong doing this. Now, it's brilliant that that's worked. And hats off to Spirit Shankly and, you know, Spine Cop and 106 and everybody, you know what I mean, for you know, speaking to the club and the club engaging with them.
1: Yeah.
0: And again, Hill Dickinson, Everton, are putting their season tickets up, to which fans, once again, have objected. And you only hope that maybe they look at what's happened at Anfield and go, well, do you know what? If they're doing it, why don't we? Because some Everton fans' tickets are going up £65-70.
1: Yeah.
0: You know what I mean? Which is, you know, a huge increase from what they paid for the new stadium.
1: Especially when you bear in mind the season tickets don't cover every game.
0: No. Exactly. And this is the thing. And, you know, you would hope that maybe Everton fans advisory board and other supporters groups as well have managed to sit down with Everton and say, look, and, you know, seeing the news this morning, go, well, you know, if Liverpool are doing it, why don't you? You know what I mean? It'd be interesting to see that. Have Liverpool set the precedence and Everton go, well, do you know what? Yeah, you're right. We'll match them. We'll do that and then do that. That's just weird. It's just, I mean, the club came out with and said that, you know, they were doing this increase, and straight away fans are saying, well, hang on.
1: Yeah.
0: It's getting a little bit, you know, it's 13% increase.
1: Yeah.
0: So, you know, a 3% increase is a lot easier than a 13% increase, and especially freezing it the following year.
1: A 13% increase is very nearly three times the rate of inflation.
0: Correct. So, I mean, it's great, as I said, great that the supporters groups have, you know, got together with the club and, you know, spoken, and also as well, you know, they're listening to the fans and the protest on the 13th minute. You know, 95%, maybe 98% of the stadium held up the yellow cards, which was picked up by the cameras.
1: Yeah.
0: So, you know, just shows fan power works.
1: One of the things I want to know is,
0: yeah, go on.
1: You know how with match tickets,
0: they're
1: priced in accordance with how they perceive the stand of the opposition.
0: Yeah, this I don't know what it how is it. Different stadiums, but Liverpool have a category A, category B, category C. Category A is your games against Everton, Chelsea, Manchester United, Manchester City, Arsenal.
1: Yeah.
0: A few others as well. B would be like
1: Spurs,
0: a couple of others, and then C would be like your Crystal Palace, Bournemouth, you know.
1: Yeah. In other words, all
0: clubs. Yeah, well, I mean, that's how the club would do it.
1: Yeah.
0: But it's just great that it's actually been done. Also, as well, while we're talking about football, this Sunday, I have to plug this, if you are maybe free, you want to go down to St. Helens. Liverpool FC Women are 90 minutes away from Wembley this Sunday. They're playing Brighton in the Adobe FA Women's Cup. Takes place at St. Helens Stadium. Kickoff is at 12:30. It is on TV, but if you want to get yourself down there and support the girls, 90 minutes from Wembley, and Gareth's done an absolutely super. Gareth Taylor's done an absolutely superb job in the second half of the season to turn them around, to keep them in WSL, and also as well, 90 minutes from Wembley.
1: Yeah, because they were rock bottom. They were.
0: So tickets are available. www.liverpoolfc.com/women. Get yourself down there. I think the tickets are £10. I think that's £6 for kids. Get yourself down there. Support the girls. Get them to Wembley, and it'll be a great end to the season if they manage to get there. Right.
1: One question about
0: yes.
1: Why do Liverpool women not play at Anfield?
0: They do play at Anfield, and it's funny you should mention that, because they play at Anfield, the final league game of the season, next Saturday against Arsenal. Yeah. Now, Arsenal had the chance to keep the WSL title race alive with Manchester City. However, they lost to Brighton. They drew with Brighton last night, which made Manchester City WSL champions. So Liverpool's last home game is against Arsenal at Anfield next Saturday, 2 o'clock.
1: Yeah.
0: I think tickets are available there as well. So,
1: I wouldn't mind going to see that.
0: Yeah. Well, it's definitely worth going along to.
1: There's a lady that plays for Arsenal that I actually happen to know.
0: Go on.
1: As Stina Blackstenius.
0: Try saying that when you're sober.
1: Yeah. I can only say it when I'm sober.
0: Exactly. Oh, well, there you go. So, yeah, there you go. Anyway, let's play some more music, and then we'll come back to talk a couple of more stories, shall we? Yeah, okay, let's play some music then. Let's play this one from the Christians in Ideal World, Liverpool Community Radio, 106.7 FM. It is a new daily cross, not my hit or two. And as I said, these are the aforementioned Christians.

0: 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You know, across on Rheumatic Arms, Alan Stubbs over there.
1: Hello.
0: Who will be departing us shortly. In fact, as we will, because literally we've had a look through the papers. There's not much in there, let's just put it that way. There's not much on the news either.
1: Slim pickings.
0: Very slim pickings. So we're sort of trying to make an executive decision what to do here. Of whether to play something out, which I probably will. And then, obviously, Alan can go. Yeah. Anyway, anything you want to quickly mention, Alf? Or
1: I've got a piece here. Who's the male Scottish singer, the big guy, the big unit? The guy...
0: Narrow it down. Lewis Capaldi?
1: Thank you.
0: Well, just
1: spot
0: guess.
1: On.
0: Just
1: in
0: guess.
1: One, that man. Well, it's quite well known that he suffers from Tourette's.
0: Yeah.
1: He's had some issues. What is probably less known is that another singer...
0: Oh, hello. That's the cardinal sin now.
1: Yeah, another
0: that's cardinal.
1: Singer, Billie Eilish, also has Tourette's.
0: Yeah.
1: And there's a piece in here about that. And basically, you know, I think we should... I think people need to be made aware of what actually Tourette's is.
0: Yeah, absolutely.
2: This is the first step toward meaningful change.
0: Wow.
1: Just
0: do us a favour.
1: I was trying to turn it off.
0: Yeah.
1: I did actually have the sound turned off.
0: Yeah.
1: I kept the phone on in case I got a shout from home. But
0: okay.
1: In here it says, keeping things to real or to herself. Billie Eilish says she's doing everything she can to suppress her Tourette syndrome. Speaking of actress, I can't make it last name, Poitier, on her Good Hang podcast, the singer, aged 24, spoke openly about her condition, which she said was diagnosed when she was 11. I do have Tourette's and I have vocal tics, which, lucky for me and for everybody else, they're mostly just noises, and I can keep them pretty quiet. When I'm in an interview, I do everything I can within my power to suppress all my tics constantly. And some they say, you know, it must be stressful to manage sometimes. Tourette's is a syndrome which causes involuntary, sudden, repetitive sounds or movements, known as tics, that can be triggered by different things, including stress, excitement or tiredness, according to the NHS. In a discussion with Poitier, Eilish likened her condition to having unwanted intrusive thoughts, saying, imagine those intrusive thoughts, but your mouth has to say them out. This is horrible here. They just have to say the noise out loud.
0: Yeah.
1: That's Tourette's syndrome. So, whilst Eilish is known for her songs like Birds of a Feather and Bad Guy, her tics are mostly confined to involuntary noises. A small percentage of people with Tourette's have coprophilia, the involuntary repetitive utterance of obscene words, slurs or socially inappropriate remarks. I don't need Tourette's to do that, Matty.
0: No, you don't, actually. You're right there. No, you don't.
1: Coprophilia was brought to public attention at the BAFTAs this year when Tourette's activist Todd John Davison, who the film swears is about, based on who has coprophilia, involuntarily shouted a racial slur while actress Michael B. Jordan and Delroy Lando were on stage.
0: Yeah, Tourette's is one of those.
1: The American guy, Tim Howard.
0: Yeah, the American footballer, Tim Howard. Yeah,
1: yeah,
0: yeah. He had Tourette's as well.
1: Yeah.
0: Obviously, you know, it is an illness, and you know, people have got to understand that they're not saying it because they want to. They're saying it involuntary because of the illness.
1: Because it's come to their mind.
0: Yeah. Anyway, a quick story here. Anyway, a German tourist has won a payout of more than €900 or £850 after he was unable to secure a sun lounger due to other guests reserving them with towels. The man, who's not been identified, was on holiday in Greece with his family in 2024 and said he spent 20 minutes a day trying to find a sun lounger despite waking up at 6 o'clock in the morning. Yeah. He then sued his tour operator for allowing the reservation system, arguing the sunbeds were reserved so often they were unusable.
1: Yeah.
0: Now, judges of the district court in Hanover ruled in his favour and said the family of the four were entitled to a larger refund on their package holiday as it had been defective.
1: Yeah.
0: So the man initially paid €7,186 or £6,211 to take his wife and his two children on a package holiday to Kos, which is an island in Greece. In his argument to the court, he said the tour operator had failed to enforce the resort's ban on towel reserving and did not confront guests who were engaging in the practice. He added that even his family rose at 6 a.m, loungers were unavailable and his children were forced to lie on the floor. Though the tour operator had initially paid out a refund of €350 or £302, judges in Hanover ruled the family was entitled to a refund cost of €986.70 or £852. They said that although the travel company did not run the hotel and could not ensure every customer could access a sunbed at any given time, the operator did have an obligation to make sure there were organisational structure that would guarantee a reasonable ratio of sunbeds to guests. How many tourists will have encountered sunbed wars or dawn dash on holiday, which is the practice of reserving lounges with towels? Last year's video circulated on social media suggested holidaygoers in Tenerife were sleeping on sun lounges, which is the practice of, to secure a poolside spot. So some tour companies are trying to combat the practice, with operator Thomas Cook offering tourists the option to pre-book a spot beside the pool for an additional fee. In Spain, tourists in certain regions have been threatened with a €250 fine for reserving a sun lounger and then disappearing for hours. There you go. Right, I'll tell you what I'm going to do. I'll battle through. Alan's going to have to shoot because he has got a place to go. He's got to shoot off. So I will continue the show. I'll find stuff to talk about.
1: I hope.
0: Thank you very much. What I'll do is I'll just play a couple of adverts from our sponsors.
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John Lewis Griffith. 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New Daily Cross on me, Matty Grimes, all on my own, with Digital 2. Alan's had to shoot off, so you just got me. So I'll do my best. Anyway, let's go back into the papers. Stunning new images, which is a shame because it's a radio I can't show you, but they are actually quite stunning. Show how a new 1.2 billion Liverpool neighbourhood, dubbed the most significant plan for the city since Liverpool One, could look. The planned 8-acre King's development will be built in on the edge of the city centre, close to the waterfront, on land in the area of Gibraltar Row. The landmark plans would see ten buildings created in total, including the 70-storey tower, which would be Liverpool's tallest building. That's big. You'd be waving at the planes. The plans stem from a collaboration between Beetham and the TJ Morris Group, who operate Home Bargains Empire. We never knew that. King would see 2,750 homes developed, as well as 400 hotel rooms, 150,000 square feet of offices, and 160,000 square feet for retail and leisure. Central to the bold new vision will be a huge 70-floor tower, which will include a hotel. Now, permission's already been granted for the first building in the development, a 28-storey building. So it's going to be all different heights. It's going to be like, you know, you build Lego and you haven't got enough. With planning for application due later in the year, those involved with the scheme have released a set of stunning new visuals, and they are very nice, of how the new neighbourhood may look when completed. The pictures include how communal areas of the scheme could be created, including a central plaza and a winter garden. Now, talking to The Echo earlier this week, Beetham boss Hugh Frost said it's the most fantastic opportunity in the city. It's a chance to change the skyline for the better, create a really vibrant district, a neighbourhood that links the central business district with the rest of local waters and waterfront, which is one of the city's biggest assets. And actually, if you do get a chance to look at it, please do. But it's very nice. Looks very, very nice. But again, you'll have those people saying, you know, are we building too many tall buildings on the waterfront? When people, you know, when the ships come in, you know, do they, like, you know, the first thing they see is them, not the Three Graces or not the Liverbirds? I don't know. On the flip side of that, there's a sorrow as a pub closure is announced. Pub and restaurant goes in the West Derby area. I've told the Echo that they gutted following the news the Stag and Rainbow Beefies on Queen's Drive will close. Now, the company behind Premier Inn is set to close two of its pub-style restaurants chains, Beefies and Brews Fair, in the UK, with four restaurants in the city region among the hundreds affected nationally. Other Merseyside pubs that will soon be lost include Ocean Plaza Brewers Fair in Southport, the Packet Steamer Beefies in Bootle, and the Preston Brook Beefies in Runcorn. Beefies hasn't yet confirmed an exact closure date for any of the four restaurants. Why are you doing it? Anyway, while Linkton Neighbourhood Premier Inn Hotel, the Stag and Rainbow regular host drinkers and diners from local area as well as further afield, include non-hotel guests. Some told the Echo that it's become a staple establishment in the area, popular for its well-priced food, welcoming staff and friendly, family-friendly atmosphere, which it is. It's quite a nice place. With Queen's Drive being a part of the major A5058 ring road around Liverpool, yeah, it is. Yeah, you're right, I'll give you that one. The Echo heard from families who use the Stag and Rainbow as a meeting up point, including for those who've travelled and see relatives from the outside of Merseyside. Well, yeah, because you think about it, you come off the 62, then you just come straight down Queen's Drive and it's there. So anyway, Lorraine Maddox, who's 61, travelled in from Derbyshire on the 62 to see her mum and to treat their friend, who's a Walton-based priest, Michael Hennessy, who's 91, to lunch. They said the Stag and Rainbow sees people from all parts of Liverpool gather with a pub approximately halfway along the ring road, which it is. It's quite handy because if you are, maybe you've got to go towards the city centre, or indeed, you know, you're peckish, you see it on the horizon, it's sort of pulling. She went on to say that she came straight here. It's so easy. Our friend said how nice it was, so we planned to come here. So we planned to come down. The staff are lovely. The food was brilliant. The prices are good. But it wasn't very busy. So you can understand the closure from an economic point of view. She added, anything empty is awful, especially when you think of the job losses, which indeed you have to. The Echo also spoke to a mum of four from the area in Tuebrook, who said that the closure would be a loss for the community. And she went on to say, people are disappointed. I think it's just a shame we're going to lose it as community because there's not many places around here. And a lot of other pubs in the area, too adult for family visits.
She said, it's handy if I'm out and about. It's family friendly, so I can nip in with the boys and feed them. Some of the staff have been here decades too. Over the years, I've been here with friends and their kids come along. On a Sunday, we can sit outside and it's green. It's one of the nicest places around. So the Jolly Miller, which is a Green King-owned pub across the road, so that's opposite it, serves food and has a beer garden, but the Beef Eater will be missed by regulars. And the Toby Carvery restaurant is 15 minutes walk away, although some say Stag and Rainbow customers said they prefer the Beef Eater for its sitting down ordering and menu choice over the self-service Carvery. So a mum or two from Anfield totally echo that. The closure was a shame, saying there was not much else in the area for families. She said, we do like the Beef Eater. The kids get nice food and it's cheap. It's quiet too. I've never been in here and seen lads being loud and boisterous. It's relaxed here. When we got here before, there's a group from the nursing home who must have found it's wheelchair friendlier and accessible. And I think the locals were really sad to see it go. So the pub closure is a part of a wider effort to save approximately £150 million annually from the for the chain's owner, Whitbread. Lawrence Boy, who lives on Queen's Drive and regularly visits the pub, including on Christmas Day, said, told the Echo that they will be missed because every time I go in there, it's busy. If we take the grandkids for a meal, we'll come here. Another passerby simply described his feeling towards the closure in one word as gutted. Now, we all understand financial times and, you know, maybe it's not pulling in the business, but I'm wondering whether or not Beef Eater have thought about the local community. It could be a meeting point for people. People who have had birthday meals, christenings, you know, oh, let's all meet there. You know, nights out. Or just go out for a quiet meal to eat. With these places dying out, they're getting less and less places to go for something to eat, especially with your family. So I'm hoping that maybe, I mean, I'm sure the minds are made up, but maybe they might do a reconsider if people get in touch with them and say that, you know, we don't want, you know, we don't want to lose this because it is a massive asset to the area. And also people travelling into the city, you know, if you've been driving, you know, you're hungry, you know, you might not want a Carvery. You might drive and see it and think, oh, I can park in here, you know, and have a meal. You sometimes wonder what possesses or, you know, what goes through the mind when they look at it. But, you know, if they're trying to save money, you know, put the residents first before yourselves. That's just my opinion. Anyway, I've got three different papers here. I'm trying to find stories, you see, because it's one of those where I'm sort of battling with the papers to try and find a story, which is really good because for live radio, you've got to have stuff. This is an interesting one. Listen to this, folks. See what your thoughts are on this. So a key ingredient in magic mushrooms makes fish less aggressive and lazy, according to a study. Now, first of all, who on earth decided, tell you what, let's do a study. Let's use the fish. Anyway, the chemical compound may reduce energetically costly behaviour, scientists said. They believe the findings could help develop drugs for treating human behavioural problems. Ah, there's a method in the madness. More than 200 mushrooms, primarily those belonging to a genus of guild mushrooms called Psilocybe, contain the psychoactive compound psilocybin. Is that how you pronounce it? Psilocybin. Look, if it's not right, you know, write in. In the brains of humans, the chemical combine to serotonin receptors and influence behaviour and emotions, including aggression, appetite, and mood. But its effects on the social behaviour of animals remains largely unexplored until now. As I said, they're all sitting there going, what should we do today? Research in Canada tested whether the effects of psilocybin extended to social behaviour of the amphibious mangrove rivules fish for the groundbreaking study, which has been published in the journal Frontiers in Behavioural Neuroscience. The first author, Daniel Forsyth, said that we showed acute losses. Low dose of this significantly reduces activity and aggressive attack behavior during social interactions in adult mangrove rivulus fish, a species that's naturally highly aggressive. I can't say about it, I've never seen one or had an argument with one. The senior author, Dr. Susie Curry, added that these findings provide the first evidence that this
can be selectively reduce escalated aggression in a vertebrae model without suppressing social interaction. The researchers then explained that the mangrove Revillius fish are innately aggressive, but their aggressive behaviours are straightforward and subtle changes can easily be detected. So observation of behaviour to measure activity and aggression levels reveal the fish dosed with this showed decreased levels of activity and performed fewer swimming bursts compared with specimens that hadn't received the treatment. So basically, the other one's just like, just take it easy, man. Curry's a biologist at the University of British Columbia said, swimming bursts are highly high-energy attack behaviours that represent an escalation of aggression towards stimulus fish without making physical contact. Other types of aggressive behaviours, like head-on displays, are much more about communication and social assessment and require very little energy. The research team said that in the long run, non-human models in drug screen experiments can provide reliable results that can later be translated to humans. The team added that further research is needed to confirm whether the lower level of aggression observed in the study can be sustained. So, they're using the fish to look at it and go, will he work on humans? And the fish are going, yeah, we're okay so far. Ladies and gentlemen, that's just some of the stories in the paper today. Try to find some more to talk about. It's going to be a long half hour, but we'll get there. We'll continue with some music. Actually, this record's 6.5 minutes long, which means I've got time to go out and get a cup of tea. It's this one from the Ragamuffins. And let's take a walk down Hope Street, Liverpool Community Radio 106.7 FM. It's a new daily quiz on here till 2.

Gotta leave the last bit. Liverpool Community Radio 106.7 FM. So Ragamuffins, Let's Walk Down Hope Street, New Daily Cross. I'm me, Matthew Guys. We're just till 2. If you're listening live now, coming up at 2 o'clock, the Reading Room is going to be here. Krista is back, ladies and gentlemen. Going to be talking all things books, really. Well worth listening to if you are within the area, or maybe, you know, you want to catch out where the latest books are. Krista and the team are here at 2 o'clock. Right, now, I did have a page, and it's just gone, and then now it's back again. Bear with me, folks, I'm on my own. So, are you one of these people who goes on holiday? The first thing you do is head to the bar once you've checked in the airport. Well, the chief executive of Ryanair has called for a ban or a limit. He's not calling for a ban, limit maybe, on early morning airport drinking due to increasing bad behaviour from passengers. Now, the Ryanair boss, who's Michael O'Leary, has said the airport should no longer be allowed to serve alcohol before early flights, claiming that his airline now diverts an average of nearly one flight a day because of bad behaviour, which is up from one a week 10 years ago. He went on to say that it's become a real challenge for all airlines. I fail to understand why anybody in airport bars is serving people at 5 or 6 o'clock in the morning. Who needs to be drinking beer at that time? But people are going on holiday, Michael. You know, they're using your flight. Anyway, while O'Leary said Ryanair passengers are rarely served more than two drinks per flight, airport bars in the UK are not required to adhere to any drink limits or restrictions on opening hours. So we called for a two-drink limit to be imposed at airports, but did not state whether he would impose any restrictions on the times alcohol would be served on the flights. We are reasonably responsible, he said, but the ones who are

responsible. The ones who are profit and off it are the airports, who have these bars open at 5 or 6 in the morning and during delays are quite happy to send these people as much alcohol as they want because they know they're going to export the problem to the airplane. Now, last month, the pilot of a Ryanair flight from Krakow to Bristol was forced to abort landing after a drunken passenger began screaming and abusing the cabin crew. And the man was later arrested and sentenced to 10 months in jail. In September last year, a Ryanair flight from Luton to Alicante had to make an emergency landing in Toulouse after a drunken passenger tried to open the emergency door mid-flight. Why? Genuinely. Did you not know what happens when you open the door? What do you expect? I don't know. Anyway, moving swiftly on. The man was later arrested. The man who was part of a stag party of drunk men was subsequently arrested by French authorities and faced up to 5 years in prison for his behaviour. Now, both of these incidents occurred after Ryanair announced in January 2025 that it started taking legal action to cover losses against disruptive passengers who forced the flight to be diverted. So it filed legal proceedings against a passenger in Ireland to seek €15,000 or £12,500 in damages related to a flight from Dublin to Lanzarote. And also, being drunk on a plane is a criminal offence, punishable by up to 2 years imprisonment and a fine up to £5,000. Now, you can quite understand, yes, people are going on holiday. And yes, they want to start the holiday early and they want to go the pubs, right? But these pubs are there. They're not just serving alcohol. They're serving food. If you get to an airport at 3 a.m, you're hungry, they're serving food. Yeah, you might have a pint with it or you might have a drink with it. But surely you know you're eating as well. And you know you've got a long flight ahead of you. There's nothing worse than that. So where he's coming from saying that, I don't know. But again, you have to take into account the poor staff on board as well. If someone is inebriated, and a couple of stories there have said that, you know, he is, you know, trying to open the door mid-flight. Why? I want to get off. Can you not wait? You know, it happens to divert. So it's something that needs to be looked at. But, I mean, if it comes to it, you know, can the pubs prioritise it? They probably... You can't set a limit, I suppose, because then people would say, well, hang on, you are telling us what we can and can't do. And people save up all year round to go on their holidays, you know, and enjoy it. And, you know, they've been saving the time and everything. So... as long as you don't go over the top, you know, cut them some slack. But also as well, remember that the staff are people too. You know, they're there doing a job. So, you know, be nice to them. You know, don't have too much. If you think you've had enough, don't have any more. Or if you're with someone who you think's had too much, get them a shandy or get them something else. Get them a soft drink. Because I tell you, once you're on an airplane, folks, it is a while. Anyway, moving swiftly on. Are you a fan of Strictly? Not a big fan myself, but there you go. Five members of the Strictly Come Dancing professional lineup have left the programme as preparations begin for this year's series, the BBC confirmed today. Ooh, interesting. Karen Howard? Is that how you pronounce it? Sorry, Karen, if you're listening. The dance contest's longest-serving female pro has departed after 14 years. She said in March that she decided this was the right time for me to close this chapter and take on new projects. The BBC also confirmed that new professionals will be recruited and announced closer to the show's return in autumn to replace Howard, Gorka Marquez, Michelle Sikas, Nadia Bayachkova, and Luba Mushtuk, who left. I've already left Strictly. I'm not announcing them again. Returning for the series, Alex Waugh, Amy Dowden, and a couple of others as well. So it's only because I can't pronounce the names. Dowden returns after she was first to leave the series last year, as she was partnered with former Apprentice candidate Tom Skinner. She's also forced to leave the 2024 show when she's partnered with JB Gill because of an injury. So obviously, so the judges, Craig Revel Hall, Moti Mabuse, Anton Debeck and Shirley Ballas are all returning, while the theme weeks will include movie icons, Hollywood and musicals. It's going to use Blackpool again, Blackpool Tower Ballroom, with its annual trip, with further plans for new series to be set announced in due course. Now, who is going to present it? That's the question.
Rumour is that's why Alan's left. He's gone down to a screen test for it. Don't tell him I said that. And Gorka Marcos went on to say last week that he would be the latest professional to depart the show after 10 years. The BBC issued a statement thanking each of the parting dancers. So there you go. So if you are, you know, a big, massive fan of Strictly, it is coming back. And it's well worth it. I suppose it's worth... Do you know what? It's going on the Saturday night programme schedule, isn't it? Because a lot of people either tape it or they will act, you know, they'll listen to it, you know, they'll watch it live or record it and watch it later and make their own scores up. They won't agree with the judges, but that's what the judges are there for. Right, we'll play some more music. Play some one from Up and Running. Phil and Alex, I don't know. They were known as Afraid of March as well. But this was their biggest hit to date. This is Johnny and Marie.

0: Hi, I'm Krista Schaefer, and if you're interested in all things writing, maybe you write short stories, poetry, you're part of a writer's group, or just write for pleasure, then our new monthly program, Write On, might be right up your street. On each edition, we'll be reading out original writing of up to 500 words from people like you, from right across the city. So send me pieces of your writing, and your work could be included on the next program. Email me, Krista, spelled K-R-I-S-T-A, at l-c-r.co.uk. And you could be getting on Right On.
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7: 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You daily cross on me, Matty Grimes, with you till 2. And as you've listened to the later editions, now 20 to 8. If you listen to the nighttime edition, which is late, it's 20 to midnight. As you listen to tomorrow morning, it's 20 to 8. If you listen over the weekend, God knows what time it is. Do a quick story. A Liverpool baker has received the gold stamp of approval from Britain's top critics. Sebastian Zimmer Lachman works at the as the head of bread and pastry at South Liverpool Cafe and Bakehouse Been there. And one of his breads is officially the best in the land. Now, the independent specialty coffee shop was established on the corner of Smith Down Road and Penny Lane in 2017, serving artisan sourdough breads, Vienna Soir and pastries. Family owned and operated, the business opened by husband and wife team, Candice and Andrew Mulligan, run the business around the family life. The couple are also parents of four boys. Now, in 2024, Been There was heavily involved in the city's incredible fundraising effort to help save Zoe's Place, with a competition for customers to win a year of free coffees if they donated to the charity. And this year's Britain's Best Loaf Awards. That's nice. I didn't know the Best Loaf Awards. An annual gathering celebrating excellent skill and innovation across the UK's professional breadmaking community. Sebastian found himself among the champions. The competition featured live judging by an expert panel including Harry Peake, who's a leading developer at Marks & Spencer's, John Lampert, a bakery specialist at Tesco, and other industry experts coming together to see which venues had the best loaves across several categories. Sebastian's White Sourdough claimed a gold medal in the plain sourdough category, fending off competition for a record number of entrants this year. Only two other bakeries in Britain, located in Cardiff and London, achieved the same award. Thrilled with the accomplishment, Being There said that we're so unbelievably proud of one of our bakers winning a gold medal in the Britain's Best Loaf 2026 competition for our plain sourdough. They've worked so hard to create an incredible tasting loaf, and we're delighted their efforts have been recognised with this amazing award. So head on down to buy some of the best sourdough in Britain. That's them saying it, not me, although if you are travelling down there, go and get some. All of the shop's sourdough toasties are made using the sourdough made daily in the bakery. You can also pick up one of the loaves in the Rose Lane and indeed the Penny Lane shop. This isn't Sebastian's first time in the spotlight. Last year, the baker took home the bronze medal for his black sourdough loaf in the seeded loaf category. The distinctive looking loaf, which is white sourdough, which appears to be black in colour because of the sesame seeds used to create the unique product. In chatting to the Echo previously, Sebastian went on to say that it's nice to be recognised. I do put a lot of work into my bread. The job itself is quite satisfying that you can see the progress and results. It takes 3 days from start to finish to make this loaf, so it's very satisfying. Well worth giving it a go, folks, if you fancy a bit of bread. Get yourself down there and have a look as well. Also, congratulations to our friends up at the Bridge Community Centre, Sue and the gang. Been nominated for a community award from colleagues at BBC Radio Merseyside. Well done, Sue, and everyone up there. And everyone else has been nominated as well. Brilliant achievement to get nominated, and we wish you all the very best in it. Fingers crossed you have a will. You have a win even. You can have a will as well, but, you know, you have a win. Social media friends do not help overcome loneliness, a study suggested. It's a misconception that strangers befriended online can improve a person's feelings of loneliness. The study published in the journal Public Health Reports found, in fact, such connections were found to be linked to increased loneliness. Well, I mean, yeah, if you make friends with someone online who is miles away from you, then yeah, but if they're local, then you might be able to, you know, you get on really well with them. You know, you can meet up. It's just a thought. Also as well, looking at all these little other papers, hits from the rock band Queen will be played during an immersive tribute show at the UK's largest planetarium. The event, Queen Heaven, will take place at the National Space Centre in Leicester on the 29th of May. Original footage include images and remastered concert clips are among the visuals to be played. And also, Arsenal's winning the Champions League helped a certain broadband company. A Virgin Media note has recorded the biggest broadband traffic spike in its history as millions tuned in to watch Arsenal beat Atletico Madrid in the UEFA Champions League semi-final. Peak downstream traffic, which I haven't got a clue what that means, was up 17% on an average Tuesday evening, making the highest traffic events ever on the network, which I suppose, you know, were people like Edwards buffering, or were they behind? With it on time, as it's always the way when you stream something, it's either on time or not on time, and you know, it's just like, nah, absolutely, just no, it's, you know, and then they say that, you know, oh well, you know, it's your broadband. No, it's not your broadband, you're running it, it's nothing to do with me. Also as well, just having a quick look, now there are elections taking place today, not in the Liverpool region. Not around here, folks, but there are local elections. If you are maybe in an area where the elections have taken place, a couple of things you need to do. You don't need to take your polling card with you, but you might need to speed it. It might help speeding it up. Things you can do in there, right? You can bring your own pen and pencil if you want. You're not allowed to take a selfie inside a polling station because the Electoral Commission, which oversees the elections, says it risks the secrecy of the ballot. Punishment for revealing how someone else voted, even accidentally, is a fine up to £5,000 or 6 months in prison. People won't take photos outside. You can tell your social media how you voted, but voters are advised not to update their social media accounts inside the polling stations. Can you discuss the candidates? No, you can't. It's banned inside polling booths. Staff will intervene if they hear any references to candidates or parties. If people want to bring the pets, animals apart from assistance dogs are not usually allowed in polling stations. However, other dogs can be admitted at the discretion of local authority. Children can be brought to the polling station. It's encouraged to help education about democracy, but they're not allowed to mark your vote on the ballot paper. So be careful. You can spoil your ballot paper. Some people do that by writing a message on the ballot paper to process. These are recorded but do not count for or against any candidate. If you sign your ballot, your name is identifiable. The vote will not be counted. And also, you have people outside the polling station, so-called tellers, asking people how they voted. The volunteers who work for the candidates, they use the information to check who's voted, so they can't remind people. So they can remind people who haven't done so yet. They're allowed to ask you a polling card number, but you do not have to give it to them. So there you go. So there's some elections that's taken place today. It'll be interesting to see what happens with that tomorrow when the results come out, or overnight when the results come out. Anyway, right, one more record from me and then I can go, which I'm really looking forward to. As the following us at 2 o'clock, we've got Krista with the Reading Room Live. Yes, ladies and gentlemen, she's back and she's going to be talking all things books. So what we'll do is press this button here, which is Delta Made, spend some time, come back and say goodbye after this.

Delta Maid, spend some time. Thank you very much, D, for your company. Blisters and New Delhi. Cross on Remastered Grounds. Alan Stubbs was here, but he's had to go. Thank you for your company. Shows repeated tonight at 6, 10 and 6 tomorrow morning over the weekend as well. Steve's here tomorrow at 12. Eddie's here. Alice is here. Jed's here. So we've got a full team tomorrow. Follow us at 2 o'clock. It is the Reading Room Live. Krista and the gang are back. They'll be talking all things books, so stick around for that. Thank you for your company. I said the show's will be at 6, 10, 6 tomorrow morning. Leave a Joseph Locking goodbye from me. I'll see you soon. Bye-bye.

Hello, my name's Steve Farragher, and I'm here to explain to you all about the LCR Club 100. LCR Club 100 is a novel way for you to contribute to and support Liverpool Community Radio. 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I realise £100 is a big ask, especially at the moment. But in reality, this £100 equates to eating one Greg steak bake or drinking one Starbucks coffee a week. In return for being part of Club 100, you'll get a frame certificate, an LCR mug, and the chance to be a guest on our programme, Kenny Island Discs. But more importantly, you'll get a warm, fuzzy feeling that you or your organisation is contributing to a worthwhile community project. You can either make a one-off payment by Bax of £100 or set up a monthly standing order of only £8.34. Donations need to be made to Kensington Vision, which is all one word, Community Interest Company via the Co-op Bank. Our SOR code is 089299. That's 089299. And our bank account details are 65255654. That's 65255654. If you'd like more information or more details, then contact me, Steve Farragher, by emailing steve@l-c-r.co.uk. Or you can even call into the LCR studio, 53 to 57 Holt Road, and you can also see what your donation is delivering to the community. 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

Welcome to the Jazz Cavern. I'm Frank Griffith. Jazz Cavern is a monthly program on Liverpool Community Radio playing jazz and related tracks, as well as conversing with guests on matters jazz and the arts and live music in the greater Liverpool area. Today's guest is going to be Barry Dahlman. Barry is a pianist, and he leads a group, plays a lot in the Liverpool area, and he'll be here at 4 o'clock in about an hour's time, talking about his new group, his new project that involves songs of the Beatles. And so that's pretty cool. I'm going to hear some tracks and tell you a bit about what's going on in Liverpool beforehand. And I'd just like to say, for no apparent reason, that this May, today, May the 5th, as it happens, 2026, is the 5th anniversary of my show. The Jazz Cavern has been extant for 5 years at Liverpool Community Radio, which is quite a nice thing to celebrate. We started here in May of 21, and we haven't left. This is my 59th show, and it's pretty cool. So we're going to pay tribute to, sadly we have bereavements to share with you, jazz-wise. And the one we're going to start with, the person we're going to start with, is the late, great Michael Westbrook, who's a English composer and pianist and bandleader, who died on about 2 weeks ago in mid-April. I believe it was April 11th. And he died at the age of 90, and so got in a lot. Very good innings and lots of great music. And we're going to read a couple of tributes to Michael and just mention a couple of other things. But we're going to start with a track of Michael's that he recorded in his most recent album, which I've played on the Jazz Cavern a few times. It was recorded in 24, I believe, the title of which is Band of Bands. And he recorded several of his own pieces. But we're going to start with a song by Billy Strayhorn, who, of course, was a longtime collaborator of Duke Ellington's. And Michael was a big fan of Ellington and Strayhorn throughout his career. So I thought it would be nice to pay tribute to his one of his, sort of guiding lights. And that was Billy Strayhorn. So this is a piece of Billy's entitled Johnny Come Lately. And it was recorded, as I said, in 2024.

It's Mike Westbrook, and that was from his most recent album called Band of Bands. And I'd like to recite to you some of the tribute paid to Mike from his saxophone player, one of his sax players called Chris Bisco, who's a good pal of mine. And Chris played with Mike's band from about 1979, so quite a long time, over 40 years. And he talks about it in his tribute, which was published in the UK Jazz News, ukjazznews.com, if you want to look it up online. And he said, regular tours gathered. Regular tours continued in France, Scandinavia, Italy, and the UK. Years later, during a trio tour of Sweden, I remember playing in a modern art gallery and realizing that I was experiencing hallucinations resulting solely from fatigue. The punishing schedules continued for many years, and Mike thrived creatively in this environment. This is one of the ways in which he reflected on his compositions and his great respect for the ethos of his greatest influence, Duke Ellington. The touring was very much part of the musical experience, integrated into compositions, which covered everything from his beloved eight-bar blues to large-scale examinations of the condition of the modern world in London Bridge is broken down, another one of his pieces. Jump forward more than 40 years, and Mike was still as creative, as determined to make his next project his best ever, always ready to work with a diverse range of musicians and musics. His ninth decade, in his 80s, saw new music written for bands large and small, jazz and not-so-jazz. There were also solo piano concerts, improvised ruminations on a lifetime of listening and playing, and Band of Bands, a totally oblique, lyrical, and swinging reworking of some of his favorite pieces. Days before he died, Mike was still working on a composition based around a recording of Church Bells. Only three notes, but so much more to come. Words of Chris Bisco. And we're going to listen now. We're going to move along to some music of a good friend of mine called Gary Topper. Gary's an American guy who lives in Memphis, Tennessee. And this is a piece of Gary's from his new album, which is called Nightshade. And we'll be hearing the title track, written and arranged by Gary Topper, who plays the soprano sax on this track. And this is his composition, Nightshade.

That was Gary Topper. Gary, as I said a minute ago, is a composer and arranger and saxophone player. And we heard one of his compositions, Nightshade, from the most recent album Gary made about a year ago, and I think in about 2025. And he kindly sent me a copy all the way from Memphis, Tennessee. So just got a little bit of it brewing in the back here as we continue through the show, awaiting the arrival of our guest, Barry Dolman, who will be here around 4 o'clock, talk about his latest project. Just wanted to pay tribute to another couple of, well, a band and an individual. The band is known as the Mississippi Jazz Band. Now, that's a great name, clearly, Mississippi. And they started in Liverpool. They formed in Liverpool. And I believe the original name of the band, I've done a little bit of research here, was the Wallacey Rhythm Kings. And the band was the first band, the first act to play at Liverpool's Cavern Club, i.e. the Jazz Cavern, in January 57, years before the Beatles. However, they changed their name to the Mississippi Jazz Band, which is probably a good idea. And they actually started, they formed on Valentine's Day in 1949. So that would have been 76 years or something, 77 years. And they played to thousands of Northwesterners over all those years, over seven decades, of course. And in 2013, their founding member was called, was a pianist called Frank Robinson, who dedicated 60 years of his life to the band, and he would die in 2013. As the remaining members enter their 90s, they've decided it's time to bring the band to an end. And that's pretty amazing that some of them are still around, maybe one or two. Mr. Robinson suggested combining the Mersey and Mississippi River names to create their unique title. The group's seven young members played their first gig as the Mississippi Jazz Band at the Governor's Ballroom in Wallasey on Valentine's Day, 1949, in an event billed as the Merseyside's first jazz band ball. They went on to play at the same bill, on the same bill, I should say, as Louis Armstrong at Liverpool Stadium in 1956. Not bad. Not bad at all. Mr. Robinson was the last original member still playing with the band, which is thought to be the longest established jazz band in the UK. He died at Whiston Hospital on December 30th, 2012, following a fall at his home in Roby earlier in the month. And John Higham joined the band in 1970 as the lead trumpet, as one of the last remaining members of the group, and fast approaching his 92nd birthday, he's decided to it's the time to hang up the instruments. So that's kind of sad news. They had a last gig 2 weeks ago on a Monday at the Aigburth Arms near to Sefton Park, and it was a very well-attended event, and it was led by a trumpet player from London, called Enrico Tommaso, and he played and sang a lot of their great songs. And his daughter, who's a resident of Liverpool, is called Chia Tommaso, and she got up and sang a song. And she was on the Jazz Cavern for that.

the end of their weekly residency on Mondays at the Egbirth Arms. So good luck to them. We hope they're doing well. Just to add another trad note, I'd like to mention that I'm playing, I'm a Saxon clarinet player, on Sunday, this Sunday, which is the 10th of May, May 10th, at the Childwall Abbey Hotel. And that's from 2 to 4 p.m., free to get in. Childwall Abbey Hotel, of course, is in Childwall, not too far from the Childwall Five Ways, and, of course, very near to the Abbey itself and the Childwall Abbey School, for those of you that know that area. I'm playing there with a band that plays there monthly called the Savoy Jazz Band, and they play every second Sunday of the month. So if you're in the area, it'd be lovely to see you. And also to mention, there's some other jazz gigs coming up this month, which I'll get to in a minute. But I think I'll move on to some music. And the music we're going to be listening to is from a recent guest on the Croissant, the Daily Croissant. Her name is Joanne Louise Griffiths, no relation, and known as Jolo, J-O-L-O, Jolo. She kindly gave me a copy of her new CD, which is called The Here and Now. And it was recorded in London, and we're going to hear that track, title track of her song. And in addition to her fine vocals and songwriting skills, we're going to listen to the trumpet of a well-known London-based trumpet player called Byron Wallen, and some other great musicians. So here is Jolo on The Here and Now.

That was Joanne Louise Griffiths singing her song, The Here and Now. And that was a composition of Joanne's, recorded in London, I think, quite recently. Although Joanne is a Liverpudlian. And so good luck to her, and we're hoping to have Joanne come in and be a guest on the show at some stage soon. I want to read yet another sort of treatise regarding a Liverpool institution, and then follow that with some gig announcements for the month of May here in the Liverpool and Greater Manchester, Liverpool, Chester, Southport area. And this was from a publication I often quote on the Jazz Cavern called the Liverpool Post, livepost.co.uk, a newspaper which is online but full of great stories and interesting stuff. And it's regarding a great record shop which is still going in Liverpool on West Derby Road, and it's called the Music Box. And I'll just read you a bit. It's with a heavy heart we have to announce that my nan, Diane Kane, co-owner of the Musical Box, has passed away at the age of 88. Just like her mother before her, Diane dedicated her entire life to music, began working at her mother Dorothy's shop age 13, and only retired due to the pandemic at the age of 83. And her encyclopedic musical knowledge was second to none. More than anything, Diane's happiness lied within her family and her shop. Both myself and my mom, Paula, only became involved when Diane retired initially just to help out. Tony then started the monumental task of the shop restoration in 2020. So we really have poured our heart and soul into this little old record shop, and for that we know how proud she was, as she'd often tell us. Record store day this Saturday, this is about a month ago, will continue as planned, as that is what Diane would have wanted, and we will continue to post news regarding the day as normal tomorrow. So that's referring to the great Musical Box shop on West Derby Road. So we're now going to just mention a couple of gigs for your delectation. This is a club in the Stockport area called the Moor Club, M-O-O-R. And it's in, as I said, Stockport. And they're having jazz there every Sunday evening. This particular Sunday, which is the 10th of May, it'll be Josh Kavanagh Brearley Sextet. The following Sunday, it's Vince Dunn Quartet. 24th of May is Liam Byrne Quartet. Liam's a very fine saxophonist from the Wrexham area. And then another great sax player who's from Manchester on the 31st of May, the last Sunday of the month, of course, called Munch Manship. So do go along and support the music. I know it's in Manchester, but it's not that far away. And you'll be so glad. I'll just mention the postcode. The Moor Club, 85 Heaton Moor Road, Stockport, SK4, 4PB. If you want to find out more about the venue, go on to Jazz at the Railway on Facebook. Jazz at the Railway, if you do use Facebook. I also want to mention a gig coming up on the 23rd of May, which is not far from now. It's a couple weeks. And it's a big band based in Liverpool, although I think they have players from all over the Northwest. And it's led by a guy called Dan Stinson, who's a sax player. And he's been running this band for many years. And they'll be playing on the 23rd of May at 8 p.m. at the Sefton Park Cricket Club, which is a nice venue for a big band. Jazz, there's plenty of seating, and it's a biggish room.
And if you look up Halcyon Syncopators on Facebook and or just Google the name, you'll be able to find out how to get tickets. And finally, just to mention, as I always do, there's jazz every Friday and Saturday at Ma Boyle's in Pierhead area, 7 Tower Gardens, L31LG. That's free to get in on Fridays and Saturdays, beginning about 8 o'clock. Their sets usually start around 8 or 8:30. And there'll be some Latin jazz on the Fridays and Saturday night. It tends to be a bit more mainstream jazz. Do get yourself down to Ma Boyle's. The food's quite good, and like so many of the clubs, it's a free admission. So we're now going to move to the music of another really good friend of mine. He's a saxophone player called Dick Walter. And Dick is a wonderful arranger, composer, and recorded an album probably about, 25 years ago, entitled Secret Moves. Actually, it was in 1998, yeah, so something like 26, 7 years ago, and in London. And it's got a great cast of players. I'm going to hold off on telling you who they are until we listen to a track or two. This first composition we're going to hear is a Joe Zawinul song called Young and Fine. And here we go.

Welcome back to the Jazz Cavern. You're listening to the music behind my talking of a pianist called Gerard D'Angelo, who's based in New York City. And it's an album he recorded about 30 years ago. And it's a not super well-known classic standard called Lazy Afternoon, which I guess kind of is fitting, because today is a bit of a post-bank holiday lazy afternoon, Tuesday the 5th of May. As it happened, I did the arrangement. I wrote an arrangement for Gerard, a good friend, and his piano trio. It's called Lazy Afternoon. Anyway, before that we heard Dick Walter. Dick Walter is an arranger, composer, and you heard two tracks, the first of which I pre-announced, Young and Fine, Joel Zawinul song, recorded in the 1970s with Weather Report, and then followed by, believe it or not, a Beatles track called She Loves You. Now, if you were able to actually hear the melody in that, well done. But leave it up to Dick to do a classic Beatles song for big band. And, of course, we started off with Hey Jude. Stanley Turrentine's Hey Jude at the beginning of the show. And we can't do enough Beatles songs on the Jazz Cavern. So just want to mention a couple of other gigs, venues with jazz. Several all over the Liverpool area, of course, that might be of interest before we have our guest, who, funnily enough, will also be talking about some Beatles songs in his latest project. His name is Barry Dolman. There's also jazz here in the Wigan area, just north of Liverpool. And they're the final Sunday of each month, so it'll be the whatever the last Sunday of this month is. I believe it's the 25th of May. I hope I got that right. And they have jazz there at the Wigan Jazz. It's called Welly Ex-Servicemen's Club. It's on Vauxhall Road, Wigan. WN13LU, and it's in the afternoon. It's a 12:30 show, so go and find out more about the venue by logging on to all the W's, wiganjazzclub.co.uk. There's also jazz every Thursday night at the Al Sager Jazz Club, which is located at the Al Sager Golf Club in Al Sager, of course. That would be ST7-2UR. And you can find out more on the Thursday nights, alsagerjazz.org.uk. So there's lots of great music out there. Fredericks, as regular listeners will know, has jazz three nights a week, generally Tuesdays, Wednesdays, I should say at least Tuesdays, Thursdays, and Fridays, and I think they have some jazz on Wednesdays as well. And that's, of course, on 32 Hope Street, Liverpool, L1, 9BX. And it's free to get in there. Another venue very close to Fredericks is the Pen Factory, and they have jazz there every first Wednesday of the month. So this particular month, if you catch the show early enough, is on the 6th of May, which is tomorrow. And they have David Fischel in his band, Fine Band, with Tony Peters on trumpet and John Padfield on the alto, tenor, and clarinet and soprano sax. And a wonderful trombonist called Ellie Whiteley, who also sings a nice song. And they have a fine rhythm team of David Fischel on keys, Tim Pike on the bass, and Roy Collier on the drums. So go along to the Pen Factory, 13 Hope Street, Liverpool, L1 9BQ,
for jazz on the first Wednesday of each month. And I'm going to play a couple more tracks, but before we do so, I just want to mention a couple of other venues, or one more at least, and that is Keith's on Lark Lane. They have jazz every week, every Wednesday at Keith's on Lark Lane, 107 Lark Lane, L17. And this week it'll be trio. Tony Pierce usually does it, but he'll be at the other venue. So it'll be another trumpet player probably, and a fine bass playing of Ed Harrison and guitarist work, artistry of Tony Omisher. So that's also free to get in, and a really lovely kind of spirited thingy going on there. A little bit of jazz to kind of get you through the week. And I think we're just going to move on now to some other vocals. This one, the great Dick Hames, the crooner in the 1940s and 50s and 60s and 70s, had a son called Dick Hames Jr., strangely enough. And I got to know Dick Jr., who sadly died a couple of years ago at 85. But Dick was a very fine singer. Dick Jr. was a very fine singer in his own right. And I recorded an album with him in the early 90s in New York. And from that album, we're going to hear a classic song called Young and Foolish. And I think we might hear another one too. Dick Hames Jr.

0: Welcome back to the Jazz Cavern. That was some great classic jazz tune called Moanin', written by Bobby Timmons. And that was recorded by my nonette all those years ago. What I want to say now, 2003 in London. And my arrangement. And a wonderful band, Tom Colley on piano and Bob Martin on alto sax, and Henry Lowther on trumpet. Lovely, lovely stuff. So, hello. My guest is none other than Barry Dolman. Say hello, Barry.
1: Afternoon, Frank. Thanks for having me.
0: Okay. Just now, just tell us, you did you come in from the other side of London? Liverpool. Sorry about that.
1: Yeah, I'm based in the city centre, so it's not too far from
0: here. Oh, good. Okay, so you got here in one piece. Yeah, thank you very much for coming. Now, you've presumably been based in Liverpool for the duration, or did you grow up somewhere else?
1: I'm from Widnes, originally.
0: Okay, so close by.
1: Yeah, and then, but I had 10 years down south as well in Colchester in Essex, because I
0: really?
1: Studied down there. I went to uni down there and just stayed for a while afterwards, so...
0: Right.
1: Came back to Liverpool in the early 2000s and have been in the city ever since.
0: Great. Now, so you're a pretty local lad. You were involved in music from quite an early age? Or?
1: I started quite late, actually. I was about 14, 15 when I first started learning.
0: Great.
1: And very quickly fell in love with it. So it was a bit of a scramble to get to the standard to get to music college. But I had a very good teacher and I just kind of, my passion kind of dragged me over the line, I think.
0: Did you start with classical piano music?
1: Yeah, I did. Music? But I think the thing for me was forming a little band with my mates from school.
0: Sure.
1: And we were playing soul and Motown music, and we actually got out and started gigging when I was about 16 in the pubs and the social clubs.
0: And made like 10 quid a piece or whatever it was.
1: Yeah, but I think back then, like, you know, the early 90s, I had more money then living at home with my parents than I did now. So it's funny, you know, I found a notebook the other day, which when I was cleaning out some stuff at my parents' house, where I used to write down the old band gigs that we did with our first band.
0: Of course, well done.
1: And you know, some of the fees we were getting then don't seem to have gone up at all in about 30 years.
0: It's always 50. That number 50. We played. We had a sextet in school, and this is a lot earlier, late 70s, and it was $100 for the band. So.
1: Yeah, once that number gets fixed.
0: Six pieces, so that, you know, we all lived at home, though. So, but, yeah, in terms of the emergence of playing, did you get into jazz at that stage, or was it more sort of soul and R&B and blues?
1: Yeah, it was soul, R&B. Blues was my kind of introduction to improvising when we did it.
0: It's a great way to do it.
1: Absolutely, yeah. And I kind of just fell in love with the whole concept of improvisation. Although jazz just did not feature on my radar at all.
0: No.
1: I didn't know anyone who listened to jazz.
0: Really?
1: Hadn't really heard any jazz.
0: Wow.
1: So for me, it was when I was in, well after I'd graduated college, I think kind of 2 or 3 years out of college.
0: Okay.
1: In my mid-20s when I started to really get into jazz. I had a friend at college, because the degree I did was classical, so at the time I would have wanted to have gone and done a sort of contemporary music course, but they didn't exist back then. You could go and do classical, or you could just not study it at all.
0: Yeah, they were just emerging in the mid-90s.
1: Yeah, it was. It definitely wasn't an option for me around about 90. What year would have that been? I went to university in 94, I think.
0: Just a bit early. Yeah,
1: so just a bit early. But I had a friend at college who was into jazz, and he used to play me stuff, but it was kind of like, you know, Kenny Kirkland piano stuff, you know, and he was into Marcellus, Black Coats and the Underground.
0: Oh, man.
1: Like, really great stuff, but not where you start as a beginner.
0: No,
1: so it went straight over my head, a lot of it. But I love the concept of it and the idea
0: just
1: of it.
0: Just the feel of it, you know. So that was good, because Wynton was really well on his way by then. You know?
1: Oh, absolutely, yeah.
0: He'd
1: he was a very big deal.
0: For a good 10, 15 years. Did you ever consider... a more of a kind of a conservatory type of institution to study at?
1: I mean, the college I went to was Colchester Institute,
0: which is kind of specialist.
1: Which at the time was pretty highly regarded. There was a very good faculty there, but it was never going to be the direction for me. I mean, starting to play piano when you're 14, 15 years old to do the classical stuff is way too old, you know. And I was always playing sort of catch up in that regard.
0: Sure. Well, I know Jeff Gascoigne and his wife Trudy Kerr, both from that. I think they both taught there, but I know Jeff is actually a place called Stephen. You know, it's a nearby town, the culture, Essex kind of thing.
1: Yeah, Stevenage, maybe?
0: Stevenage, yeah. Sorry, I was getting mixed up. And then, of course, a good friend of mine who's been part of Colchester, I think he's from there. His name is Malcolm Miles.
1: Oh, yes.
0: Who might have been teaching there.
1: He was there.
0: He's been there since it, yeah. It's a very old
1: freelance to conduct the jazz orchestra.
0: A remarkable musician and teacher and pal of mine. But think about that particular institution. It's a really – Colchester is like a real – that's like a Roman town or something, a market town or something.
1: Yeah, it was the capital of Britain at one stage, Camulodunum.
0: It's really hard to imagine that, isn't it?
1: It's where Boadicea famously –
0: yeah,
1: was,
0: so really, just to be around, part of that.
1: But also a very strange town because you've got that history. You've got the student population because as well as the institute, there was also University of – Essex was based in Colchester.
0: Oh,
1: at the time,
0: I didn't realize that.
1: Which still is, in fact. And also, there's a big army presence there, a big garrison town as
0: it
1: well.
0: Would be, yeah.
1: So you had all these kind of
0: strategic
1: different elements,
0: location
1: kind of fitting in. It was an interesting mix of people. And
0: I met a lot of American infantry servicemen in that general area of I mean, Essex is surprisingly huge area considering it's so close to London. You know?
1: It is,
0: You'd think it would be like a smaller county. But it goes all the way up to Clacton and places like that. I would imagine – I've played a gig once at the Colchester something. It was an old, old venue, like real ancient, you know.
1: Art Center, maybe? Was it converted church?
0: Yeah, I think it was. Mm. And the sound was amazing, but it was really old. I mean, like, could have been sort of 18th century or something. Mm. But I remember thinking, wow, this is quite a little town. Because, you know, I think Essex is given a bad name to some being a kind of a offspring of London, you know, like the people, a lot of people end up in Essex sort of thing. You know, they flee to Essex.
1: Yeah. Commuter belt, prime commuter belt.
0: Yeah, but I mean, clearly Colchester is a strong antidote to that. You know, like Basildon. Basildon?
1: Yeah.
0: Not a million miles away. Places like that.
1: Yeah, I think Colchester's probably just far enough from London to have to be a bit less of a kind of London overspill, if you like, and have its own identity. And of course, it's been there a long time.
0: Well, you made a good decision because presumably it was a 3-year degree, and it was considered not, you know, like just a garden variety university course.
1: Well, I think what I liked about it was a modular degree, so I got to kind of do some topics that I wouldn't have necessarily done on a straight ahead classical degree. So I did like studio recording. There was one module called Universal Music Group, which was an ensemble module.
0: Universal, I like that. Yeah.
1: But it was very much kind of jazz and world music influenced and improvisation and spontaneous arrangements sort of cooked up between whatever group of instruments we had to happen to have there that week. And I loved that. It was run by a great sort of avant-garde improviser guy called Chris Byrne, trumpet player. I don't know if you ever came across him. I know he's done stuff in London over the years. But I really loved that kind of module and the element of improvisation and the idea of just kind of spontaneously creating things.
0: Well, you know, a lot of universities, even LIPA here in Liverpool, tend to adapt larger groups to not having a label on them. I know that LIPA now does have a big band, like a more of a conventional with, you know, plenty of horns and things. Mm-hmm. But they've had these more universal kind of, depending on who's there that year, you know, have a few violin players maybe and some string players and some sort of miscellaneous instruments, which is a very kind of degrading term, miscellaneous instrument. And so they get what they get, and they make the music work. And if you're an arranger or organizer or band leader, you've got to take that on board, because those are the people paying their tuition, you know. Mm-hmm. When I was at Brunel in London for 20 years, I mean, we were lucky we had enough horn players. You could call it a big band, but there would be, you know, a few guitar players, mm-hmm. and sometimes we'd have a violinist and singers and things. So that must have been exciting for you, but then you decided you wanted to return to the Northwest after finishing your course?
1: I didn't immediately. I stayed down there for a good few years. I was with a girl at the time down there, and so I stayed down there. And to be honest, college was great, and I made some fantastic friends, but my heart was never really in the classical side of things.
0: No.
1: I still love to listen to classical music, but, you know, from a playing point of view, it's just not really for me at all.
0: Yeah, so that went well.
1: Yeah, I mean, I kind of stopped playing for a few years when I came out of college. I was working in a pub, and I was just wanted to stay down there really to be with my girlfriend at the time. And but I'd become a bit disillusioned with the whole kind of sort of competitive nature of some of the people at college, and the whole kind of frustration with the classical thing, I think, which was never really for me. And I wasn't playing at any bands or anything at the time, because a lot of my friends had moved away after college. They'd gone back home and all that kind of stuff. So I didn't really play for a couple of years. And then I just found myself digging out one of my keyboards after a couple of years. I guess I had that itch to go back to it, and then just started playing for my own amusement again, and then immediately fell in love with it again.
0: Yeah,
1: and
0: when you're at that age, you can easily, you know, have a few years that go by where there's nothing intact, there's nothing particularly guiding you, except for the fact that you don't need something to guide you. Guiding you, you know, like that. You just don't have to make a decision. You're not in a position of, you know, mouths to feed or responsibility. So
1: yeah, absolutely. And a lot of the time you don't really know what you're doing, you know, unless you come out with a very clear idea of what you're going to do. I think a lot of people now, musicians in the sort of the jazz schools in the country, you know, the Guildhall or whatever, they come straight out and go into a performing career because, you know, people who know who they are, they've got a reputation because their teachers will spread the word, you know, and they can go straight into a performing career. But I was never going to go in straight into a career as a classical musician, so
0: no.
1: I didn't really know what I was going to do, so I just kind of floated around
0: it's
1: for a couple
0: of
1: years.
0: Interesting the way your career as a performer, not so much as a working musician, but just as a player, apart from what you do to make a living, stylistically, you know, is that you can come back to classical music at any time, to just readdress yourself to what got you going. And that happened at COVID for me, because I had to practice, I had to play.
1: Yeah,
0: there was no gigs, and the only playing I did was with my class in the park, you know, busking.
1: Well, I used to have a flat by Sefton Park, and I could hear you from the.
0: Oh yeah, they're back.
1: Whatever it was, Monday night or something, wasn't it?
0: Yeah, well, it was weeknights, but now they're back on the Saturdays, of course, in the fountain near the fountain. Mm. They just started Saturday, so hopefully they'll be, depending on the lovely weather. but yeah, so I was doing that for a bit of fun, and it was also good just to be out playing, you know, talking and seeing people again.
1: If you're not playing, who are you? You know,
0: breaking the rules, because you had to be mindful of how many times you went out and what you did.
1: It was crazy.
0: But the thing that really got me kicking up the backside was just saying, you know, if I'm going to practice, I might as well challenge myself. Mm. I mean, not the first couple of months I was just playing, you know, with a backing track, you know, like a play-along record or whatever, just to make sure that the muscles still worked, you know, whether it's your fingers or your chops or whatever. And then I thought, wow, you know what? I remember this book from 40 years ago or whatever, you know.
1: Wow.
0: And I started realizing how much I needed to do that again. Mm. So it's whether I play for money or not, and sometimes it's a little doubtful how many gigs are going, you know, I'm just looking for, even if it's less than an hour a day, you know, you're just, you're greeting your, you're meeting your match, you know?
1: Sure. And for a horn player as well, you know, keeping.
0: Oh, yeah.
1: One of the nice things about being a piano player is I don't think it's physically demanding as other instruments. I don't have an embouchure to maintain. So,
0: but
1: you know,
0: the,
1: I lose some technique if I don't play for a while.
0: Posture
1: but it comes
0: is
1: back.
0: Important, though, for piano. Mm. I mean, I play piano as much as, you know, with students and stuff. One of the things I like mostly, the most about my class, which has been going on 8 years now, is just getting a chance to play the piano like a pianist, you know.
1: Yeah.
0: And when there's no pianist, you know, there's sometimes a pianist doesn't show up. I think you came and did one or two, didn't you?
1: I did, yeah. I did one for you when you were stuck a little while. Yeah. I'll say a little while ago.
0: I think it was about 5 years ago, 6 years ago. But as far as the musical thing, now, one other point I wanted to make, and I've had a lot of students who are pianists, of course, and guitarists, but also at the workshops that I've taught, not so much mine, but various ones over the years, or when I was teaching on a course I taught at Brunel. The pianists I often encountered just hadn't played with other musicians that much, which is part of the problem. I shouldn't say it's a problem, but a limitation of being a classical pianist.
1: Yeah. Well, it's a bit of a double-edged sword because one of the great things about the piano is you don't need anybody else.
0: Yeah, you can
1: to be
0: do
1: there.
0: A gig on your
1: you
0: own.
1: Know?
0: Yeah.
1: If you're a horn player, then it's not quite the same playing
0: you
1: on your own as it is with other
0: interact.
1: People. But solo piano is kind of its own discipline. And I think, though, you do find sometimes with people who haven't played with other musicians regularly, solo pianists, that they have issues with timing and stuff because they have their own sense of rubato.
0: They don't have to worry about keeping in time with the bass player.
1: Yeah, exactly. So they're entirely self-sufficient.
0: That can be a little bit shaky.
1: It can be. But good players can do both, obviously.
0: Well, good time is good time.
1: Yeah, for sure.
0: And I've got students a lot of times, yes, a few students, but I bring a metronome along or have one hidden somewhere, you know, just to pull out. I've got one on my phone, of course. So I don't insist on it. I'm not that hardcore, but I just find that if a person doesn't need a metronome and can really play well with others and play even technique without the metronome, all the more power to them.
1: Yeah, for sure.
0: But if they, on the other hand, if they cannot cope and collaborate, you know, and agree with a metronome, that's a problem. Because that suggests to me that they're just not aware of the tempo. Simple as that. So I try to have it handy for that one reason. Mm-hmm. But I meet with fellow horn players, sax and clarinet, for that one reason. Mm-hmm. But I meet with fellow horn players, sax and clarinet players, and we do duets. And they'll say, hey, listen,

0: to bring in some cash. What's it like for you, the dynamic of working with, say, one-on-one with student on a like a regular basis?
1: Yeah, I mean, it really very much depends on the students. Yeah. One of the jokes that I used to make about the school teaching was, you know, the premise of instrumental tuition in schools is that you know, you're giving an opportunity and access to a lot of potential students, try it out, see if they like it. But the downside of that means that you don't really get long enough to spend with the kids who are really going to be into it and you can tell are going to go on and do something with it, and the ones who maybe just want to get out of maths or have been forced into it by their parents. And, yeah, so the joke was, you know, you have like 80 students a week or something, five of which you'd teach for nothing, and the other ones are just where you earn your money, really.
0: Well, I think the biggest problem with, you know, like you say, you get a younger person who's just not practicing or, you know, they can't be bothered. And with certain instruments, like woodwinds, for example, wind instruments, there's just physical difficulty of them negotiating a sound on the instrument.
1: For sure.
0: You know, like a flute. There's no buttons. I mean, there's buttons, but you've got to blow the right air to get a sound to come out, whereas a sax and clarinet is a little different. But so that's a struggle with people who haven't managed to grasp how to produce a sound. Yeah. Whereas an instrument like the piano, I mean, whatever, however you want to describe it is one thing, but they can make the thing sound an instrument.
1: And the visual element of it helps. Makes it a lot less abstract than maybe trying to teach someone how to hold the mouth in a certain position to form a good embouchure and all that kind of stuff, particularly when they're young. So I think, the piano is relatively accessible, of course, but then you've got the both hands at the same time, two staves of music to read. So it's got its own challenges. But
0: Well, and the other thing is that more and more people, of course, don't have pianos or access to pianos and use keyboards. Which, of course, if it's a real rank, basic keyboard that doesn't give you a sound, you don't enjoy a sound out of it, you know. But I'm finding, and you probably found this as well, that you can get pianos, if you look hard enough, for free.
1: Yeah, there's so many of them around because people don't have the space for them anymore. You know, a lot of particularly modern houses are so small these days that you know, you can't afford to have a whole wall taken up with an acoustic piano, so people just don't. And also the kind of affordability and relative quality of the electrical instruments. Yeah, you can see why they're unpopular. So there are plenty around, on the internet for free to good homes. It's just that there aren't enough good homes for them, unfortunately.
0: And then you have to sort out the delivery and stuff. But, I mean, I've got a really good Yamaha. It's just great, but I never play it because I've got a real piano, too. Mm. And I just use it for gigs when someone needs a keyboard.
1: Yeah, sure.
0: I bring it along, you know. It's it's called a P45. It's just, you know, it could do your taxes for you.
1: Yeah, yeah.
0: And it feels like a piano. That's what it is. It's the life-size keys or whatever.
1: Yeah, the weighted action. So it simulates and feels like a piano action rather than
0: And I love, I'm a child keyboard. Of the Fender Rhodes. Mm-hmm. Remember those?
1: Yeah.
0: Did your dad tell you about them? And those are, that's just a great sound. Yeah. And so many of the keyboards have a pretty Rhodesy sound.
1: Yeah, they're very good.
0: Because
1: yeah.
0: I will not ever carry a Rhodes again.
1: No, they
0: I'm
1: weigh
0: sure
1: a
0: it gave me a trap nerve, all those years of Rhodes carrying.
1: I'm a little bit young to have been in the era of the Fender Rhodes. So
0: that was the only option.
1: I mean, I love the sound of them. I've been able to play a few over the years, the proper ones, and they're just. And just like pianos, they're all different. So they've all got their own personality.
0: Yeah, it makes sense.
1: Because there's still a physicality involved. There's keys hitting tines rather than strings.
0: Tines, yeah.
1: And then that's amplified. So you've still got a physical hammer hitting a physical piece of metal in this case. And so they all have their own slight personality in the way that all acoustic pianos do, which
0: makes
1: them really
0: interesting.
1: Speaking of
0: keyboards, your group, which I've heard a few times at Frederick's, before we get into your current project, is primarily, is it called the Alchemy Trio?
1: Yeah, Alchemy Trio.
0: Trio. Can you, for the undereducated, could you just tell us about the word alchemy? Because that's a commonly used term these days.
1: Yeah, well, alchemy was the ancient art of trying to transform other materials into gold.
0: Okay.
1: So taking something maybe not valuable and turning it into something.

0: valuable.
1: It's a useful reference.
0: Yeah, I mean, it's kind of like, I suppose, what, without being too pretentious about it, but it's kind of what musicians, jazz musicians in particular, try and do, where they'll take these things that are kind of, you know, the standard tunes maybe that are kind of old hat and everyone's heard of a million times before, but then do something with them that transforms them into something new or something relevant.
1: Well, a term you often hear is the alchemist, or an alchemist, which is a person who does alchemy.
0: Who does alchemy, yeah.
1: Now, I know the group for a few years now, but you've had a fairly steady personnel quite recently.
0: Yeah, the last few years it's myself on piano, Colin Lamont on drums, who's also right there from the beginning, and a bass player called Adam Lewis.
1: Yeah, I met him recently. Mm. Now, when you had a previous bass player or two was playing acoustic, is that correct? Mm-hmm. Was that Grant Russell?
0: Yeah, so originally we had Grant Russell in the lineup, and then a couple of years ago when we changed, I think it was quite a surprise or a bit of a shock, really, to think about the idea of an electric bass, because we'd been obviously in that very kind of traditional jazz setup. But I think, you know, I ended up really liking it because it brought something different.
1: Sure.
0: It was a different kind of sound for us to deal with. And actually, because the electric bass is different to the acoustic double bass, then you can do a bit more with it in terms of melodic lines. It cuts through, you know, it's louder. It's it's kind of its own unique instrument, really. So we had to kind of adapt to playing that way and make a new sound with the new lineup. So,
1: well, I
0: that was fun.
1: Just heard a concert Friday at this place called Metal, which is Edge Hill train station.
0: Oh, okay.
1: Yeah, it's run kind of curated by this saxophone player called Phil Hargreaves.
0: Phil Hargreaves.
1: He's not from Liverpool, but he's been here for yonks. And he had this bass player, I think, he's an American guy, but he plays in Europe a lot. And he's got this funny name. It's kind of his name is Jerome, but he calls it Jerome, like a German name or something.
0: Okay.
1: And he's incredible. And his biggest influence was he's still alive, but he's not playing anymore. Eberhard Weber, German
0: guy
1: from Stuttgart. Mm. And he plays what's called the stand-up electric.
0: Yeah.
1: And there's so many of those now. I'm sure you remember when there was only two or three different ones.
0: Yeah, Steinberger. The original one, I think.
1: And this guy did a concert solo. Well, Phil played a few numbers with him, but it was pretty much solo bass. Mm. And he had that very similar bass to, if you look up Eberhard, you'll see the, you know. It looks like a shorter fingerboard, but it's essentially set up like a bass in every way.
0: You just don't need the big body.
1: It's a smaller body. Yeah. And I'm just saying that because a lot of people are quite critical of him. Mm. But, you know, it's just like anything else. It's the player, you know.
0: Yeah, absolutely. And, you know, I think the kind of instrument you play is less important than the musical mind that's behind it, you know.
1: But, I mean, they've done so much technology, innovation in creating those instruments. And I always thought, to my surprise, I was pulled my coat to this on Friday, Eberhard Weber played the electric bass like a Fender, but it's not anyway, you know, because it just had a unique sound. He was a big innovator. I mean, he's doing that in the mid-70s, which for those instruments was way early, you know.
0: Yeah, for sure.
1: Because you'll remember that the electric bass, you know, the Fender, Rickenbacker, you know, all the different ones, that really, I mean, they had them in the late 50s, believe it or not, but no one played
0: them. Just didn't catch on.
1: And so, I mean, yeah, your point is right. You've got, I mean, Jaco completely broke the mold with the fretless.
0: Yeah, well, Jaco's Adam's hero in alchemy. And,
1: is he? Okay.
0: You know, it's kind of, because he also plays fretless.
1: Does
0: so,
1: he? Okay.
0: You know, Jaco was his sort of entry point into both jazz, I think, and fretless bass. So,
1: yeah, that's good
0: and
1: to know.
0: For most electric bass players, Jaco's still the man.
1: Can you give us an idea of where we can find out more about Alchemy gigs? Is there like a Facebook page? Or?
0: Yeah, we're at Alchemy Trio on all of the the socials.
1: Okay, so I'll put that on our website. Just for future reference, just one word, Alchemy Trio.
0: Yep, all one word, all lowercase. Or the website's alchemytrio.co.uk.
1: Okay. Now, the reason I ask is because, you know, people are always wondering where people are playing and stuff. Do you have a semi-residency at Frederick's or any other venues in Liverpool?
0: We play once a month at the Arts Bar Baltic. So we were there last night, actually.
1: In your hood.
0: In my hood, yes, just right around the corner
1: from
0: my house.
1: That's a funny old place. It's right on Parliament Street, or what was Parliament.
0: That's right, yeah, it's the bottom end of Parliament Street, junction with Jamaica Street.
1: Biggish room. They have like a stage there, don't they?
0: Well, the first floor is a bar, cafe bar. There's a stage there, performance space. And then upstairs, which is a separate business, is rehearsal rooms. There's some recording studios up there.
1: Right.
0: So it's very much – the building's called the Elevator Building, and it's a kind of a big – creative hub, and it's a really cool place, actually.
1: The Elevator Building definitely gives you a lift. But the thing is, there's another arts bar on Hope Street.
0: Yep, same guys.
1: Which is
0: same,
1: similar kind of
0: same
1: setup.
0: Same people that own it. The Hope Street one was the first one, I think.
1: Okay, once a month. Do you know off the top of your head the next gig there?
0: We were last night, so it's the first Monday of every month. So
1: That would have been 2 days ago or yesterday.
0: Yeah, yesterday was we were there last night.
1: Oh, okay. And then, we'll mention it. So the first Monday of next month, June, yeah. That's
0: June the first, in fact.
1: That's good to know that you have a kind of, even if it's only once a month. What about Fred's? Is that like a more
0: we've done Fred's periodically in the past, but we don't do it regularly.
1: Okay.
0: It's just,
1: well, no one does Fred's regularly.
0: Yeah, aside from the sort of the Arts Bar one, which is always first Monday of the
1: month.
0: Okay,
1: good to
0: then
1: know.
0: Then we'll just pop up periodically.
1: I'll make a note of that.
0: But it's always on the socials, so yeah, if people want to look at us there, they'll find us.
1: Yeah, Arts Bar. Yeah, the thing is, you know, there's so many places in Liverpool, especially, well, kind of more to the center of Liverpool, but they're not as sort of regular as one would, you know. In other words, it's hard to keep it steady, you know, clear in your head what night, which week and stuff. So my view, though, and I know you were very outspoken about this, we spoke about it, about the new parking regulations. Mm. And I probably asked you this recently, but in terms of how that's affected, because presumably your entire band needs to drive.
0: Yeah, it's very hard to move a drum kit around and a digital piano around.
1: People do it, though. Yeah. Not keyboards, but drums.
0: I mean, Colin will sometimes bring a tiny little kit and kind of strap it all to a trolley and drag it through town.
1: Happen.
0: But it's, you know, it's not ideal.
1: We did Ma Boyle's 2 weeks ago, and the drummer, Jab, Johnny Butters, he's got Charlotte, his wife, in tow all the time, so that helps with the drums, you know.
0: Yeah, for sure.
1: And sure enough, they both brought the drums from somewhere behind St. Nicholas Church, you know, one of the oldest churches in Liverpool.
0: Yeah.
1: And so that's how they swung it. But fortunately, Johnny, Mac, and myself, well, I didn't have to drive, but we had a vibes player, Vidor Norheim.
0: I don't know Vidor.
1: And he brought his gear, and Johnny put their cars right in front of the club because no one's going to hopefully take it on a Saturday night on the end of a brick road. But no, the thing is, I just don't see how people are going to weather that, because I can't warrant spending that kind of money to play a gig, you know.
0: Yeah, like, well, this is it. I mean, if you're having to, we used to be in the situation where you could park on the street after 6 p.m., which was great for gigs because it meant that hard to find a space sometimes.
1: 6:30, you could park in front of Frederick's if you get there early.
0: Yeah, and you know, that's ideal when you've got a lot of heavy equipment to move around. But now suddenly, you know, if you're having to pay for kind of 4 hours parking, you're talking £15-16 or whatever it is now. It's insane. And, you know, to suddenly have to kind of, you know, deduct that from your gig fee,
1: is, if it's a private party,
0: unsustainable.
1: If it's like a function, you know, presumably it pays, you know. But anyway, we could just whinge. Hopefully the I talked to my MU contacts. I mentioned to you, I know a couple of people that helped me with this publishing lark. But they must be. I hope they're on the case because Liverpool, I mean, it's not London. I mean, that's been the case in London for decades.
0: Well, the frustrating thing is that the consultation about the parking changes, the response from the public consultation was overwhelmingly that people didn't want it. The businesses didn't want it because they knew it was going to affect their trade when hospitality businesses are already struggling because of kind of, you know, minimum wage increases, national insurance rises and all of that kind of stuff. Musicians are barely scraping a living as it is out of the gig, so to have to pay a big chunk of their fee in parking charges is unsustainable as well. But I think what frustrates me most is the idea that in this city sometimes the authorities pay lip service to, you know, the wonderful music ecosystem, and they want to be associated with that. They want to be a world, you know,
1: it's not happening,
0: city of music. And but when it comes down to the practical stuff that impacts musicians that are here living and working 365 days a year, they don't seem to care.
1: They don't
0: want to
1: know.
0: As long as the big events can go on, as long as we can get Taylor Swift at Anfield and, you know, Eurovision and all these things, which are great, by the way. There's nothing wrong with those.
1: Marks and Spencer Theatre.
0: Yeah, I mean, I would just rather they really tried to inculcate the musical community that's already here in the city, right, rather than focus on these showpiece events.
1: Let's listen to one of your tracks. Sorry, we could talk forever. This is some lovely songs you've got on your new project. It's called The Beatles.
0: Yeah, Beatles Get Blue is another project that I'm working with at the moment. Yeah, Colin from Alchemy Trio is also involved in it with me. Yeah, and bass player called Matt Lawton.
1: Matt, lovely.
0: He's a great bass player.
1: So he plays both acoustic and
0: electric. He plays both. Yeah, electric, so depending on the situation.
1: What a great musician!
0: It's his kind of brainchild, really.
1: I'm not surprised.
0: And a wonderful singer called Adi Lifshitz, who's based in Manchester.
1: Yeah. Oh, she. Mm. Now, she's sung with Tom Sykes and Matt.
0: Yeah.
1: And possibly a mutual friend of ours, Phil Shotton.
0: Yeah, sax player.
1: That's how I know her name. Yeah. And she's recorded with him.
0: Yeah. She's a fantastic
1: singer.
0: I think
1: it was his album.
0: Just...
1: Can I play... what about She's Leaving Home?
0: Or? Yeah, let's go.
1: Is that okay?
0: That's probably one of my favorite songs in the set song, because the way we do it is quite different to the original. It's a lot more kind of up-tempo.
1: So
0: we've made it a bit kind of a
1: Beatles
0: jazz waltz, really.
1: It's not Wings. It's not post-Beatles.
0: No, it's all Beatles. The idea is to take, again, a bit like kind of the jazz standards, expanding it to Beatles tunes and take tunes that everybody knows, but with the jazz lineup, jazz harmony. And
1: a real special one. Let's give this a listen.

0: Thank you very much. That was Barry Dolman's arrangement and treatment of one of them slightly later Beatles songs. Can you tell us a little bit about She's Leaving Home as a song?
1: Yeah, well, that arrangement, actually, to be fair, was Matt's arrangement. Matt Lawton's arrangement. I can't take credit for that.
0: Clever clogs. Yeah.
1: Yeah. But, yeah, that one is one of the more different ones we do in terms of the original tune, because the original tune's very slow, orchestral instruments.
0: Okay,
1: and, of course, our version's a bit more of an up-tempo
0: jazz waltz.
1: But it's kind of an interesting story behind that tune, because Paul McCartney wrote that based on a news story at the time, national news story about a girl who'd gone missing. Turned out she'd left home and run off with a gentleman. And I think when you look at the lyrics of that song, it's kind of interesting because there's different ways you can interpret it. Obviously, that it starts with the parents to begin with, the vocal of the parents. It feels kind of this real anguish of losing their daughter, but then also, like, later on, you sort of get the sense of how much they might have controlled her and how restricted her life was.
0: Very 60s thing.
1: Yeah. You know, she's leaving home after living alone for so many years.
0: Perfect.
1: It's the kind of juxtaposition of those two things. How can you be alone when you live with your parents? Well, you know, you could feel that way. So I think our version, probably we focus a little bit more on the excitement that she felt when she was, leaving her old life
0: optimistic
1: behind.
0: Optimistic.
1: Yeah.
0: What was that Revolver or one of the mid-60s albums? Or was it as late as the White Album?
1: I couldn't tell you what album it was on.
0: Okay, I thought it might have been. There's Rubber Soul and Revolver, which are less celebrated than they should be.
1: I have to admit, I get albums mixed up with what...
0: It's definitely not Let It Be or Abbey Road. It's before that, isn't it? And it wouldn't probably be Sgt. Pepper because that was more of a concept album, wasn't it? But it's a lovely song and it stands out,
1: It was Sgt. Pepper, actually.
0: Oh, sorry.
1: I've just Googled it.
0: Shows you what I know. Yeah. What wonderful stuff. Now, before we go, because unfortunately the tyranny of the clock is kind of creeping in, what is the – tell us about the is it a sort of debut gig in July?
1: No, we've done a few.
0: Oh, sorry. Okay, sorry.
1: So last year, really, to kind of start the project off, if you like, we did a couple of gigs in the centre of Liverpool. So we did the Cavern, back room at the Cavern, which was fantastic to be playing Beatles tunes in the back room of the Cavern.
0: Proper Beatles.
1: I had played the Cavern before, but not playing Beatles material. It was. That was a big kind of sort of box ticked, if you like, for me. And then we also did a show at the Unity Theatre.
0: Yeah.
1: On the 16th of July, we're going to be in Shakespeare North. Yeah, Unity Theatre. Yeah, yeah.
0: Sorry.
1: Still going strong. Lovely little theatre, really intimate space, really nice people there. And just, yeah, it was really good fun.
0: The name says it all, Unity. So you'll be there on the 16th, and that's at the Shakespeare North.
1: Yeah, in Prescott.
0: Which isn't, it's near St. Helens. In terms of future opportunities for those of us that can't come, sadly, do you anything with this particular group coming up besides the gig in the Prescott?
1: We will be at Zeffirelli's in Ambleside later in the year. But,
0: I love that
1: I think
0: place.
1: That's... If anyone's on the holes in the Lake
0: well,
1: District,
0: well, if I know
1: when
0: it is, I do
1: place.
0: Actually have a property in near Kendall, so I'm up there. I played up at Zeph's several times.
1: Yeah, it's a great venue.
0: It's
1: I played
0: like
1: there years ago with talking about digital pianos before, anywhere where you get to go and play an acoustic piano is a bit of a treat for a piano player. So
0: well,
1: I look forward to that.
0: Well, there's another place that might be interesting for you to try. It's up in... Where we live, it's near to the Lancashire border, And they have it's not a proper, it's an upright piano, but it's tuned. So at least it's a piano. I know a lot of pianists don't want to play an inferior piano, though, so they bring their keyboard anyway, which is up to the pianist,
1: I think, a lot of the time you'll take the compromise of a good digital over a bad acoustic piano. But I think all things being equal, if there's a good acoustic piano, then... I think 90-odd% of keyboard players or pianists anyway would
0: pick the acoustic. Having played there a lot and just liking the place, I always have the same meal there, you know. it's a vegetarian Italian place. That they do listen there for the most part. You know, you get talkers anywhere, don't you?
1: Yeah, it is a good audience normally. Respectful. Yeah.
0: Let's play another one because I can't help but want to play a George Harrison song.
1: Go for it.
0: Here Comes the Sun.

0: Thank you very much, Adi, Matthew, and our friend Colin, and of course my guest Barry Dolman. That was one of the most brilliant George Harrison songs of all time.
1: Yeah, and also the most recorded Beatles tune, apparently.
0: No.
1: Apparently. Oh, no, actually, that's...
0: I was going to say
1: no,
0: yesterday.
1: The biggest streaming...
0: well,
1: yeah,
0: it deserves it.
1: Because the day we recorded that, we found that fact out, and we were like, oh, we'd better learn that and record it then, which we did that morning. So
0: no, it was a wonderful choice. And all the choices, I'm sorry to say, we didn't get to hear yesterday or Hard Day's Night, but that's next time. And please
1: come to the show on the 16th of July, and then everyone could hear all of them. Yeah.
0: Is it going to be a pretty much all Beatles program?
1: It will be, yeah, entirely.
0: Because you mentioned you have recorded some of your own pieces as well.
1: Yeah, but obviously that's different projects. Beatles Get Blue is purely Beatles tunes with the jazz lineup, and then Alchemy Trio, we do originals and standards and all sorts of other things.
0: Well, we really appreciate... I'm sorry it took us 5 years. This is my fifth year of this show.
1: Well, congratulations to have that going for that length of time.
0: You arrived on the fifth year anniversary. But I mean, the point being is that, you know, we've known each other a while, but you know how it gets with you're trying to keep in touch with a lot of different people at the same time.
1: Absolutely.
0: And I can also very immodestly mention that this is the only jazz show in the entirety of the Northwest that goes on, you know, old-fashioned radio, landline radio.
1: Yeah.
0: You know, because there's a lot of sort of SoundClouds and things, but so
1: may it continue.
0: I just hope there's more because we need it. We need to have you know, all over. We need to have people tuning into jazz. You know,
1: definitely,
0: literally tuning in. You know, as opposed to having to find it. So that's enough of that. Thank you again, Barry. Good luck with the concert in July 16th at the Opera North in Prescott.
2: 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Donations need to be made to Kensington Vision, which is all one word, Community Interest Company via the Co-op Bank. Our SOAR code is 089299. That's 089299. And our bank account details are 65255654. That's 65255654. If you'd like more information or more details, then contact me, Steve Farragher, by emailing steve@l-c-r.co.uk. 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
4: 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Name is Rachel. I am part of Reach Out Mencap Liverpool and Sefton. This is Reach Out, talking all things related to people with limbs disabilities. Hello, PC Jeff. Welcome to our show, Reach Out.
5: Hello, Rachel. Hello to all the listeners. It's good to be back. My name is Jack Graham, and I'm a police officer within Merseyside Police. During my time as a police officer, I've had many roles. I've worked out of response at St Anne Street. Now, response is dealing with calls for emergencies. I've also worked out of investigations for a few years. This would basically mean that I would investigate a crime, collect CCTV, take statements, interview suspects, and create files for court. I then moved out to the local policing team at Admiral Street. I worked for the team for around 4.5 years. It was then 18 months ago I moved to the Community Engagement Unit, based out of the new headquarters at Rose Hill. Now, my role and our team's role, firstly, we consist of 10 police officers, 2 sergeants and 1 inspector. We cover the whole of Merseyside, my area being Liverpool. Our aim is to engage with our local communities and support the diverse communities of Liverpool. I personally am involved with lots of organisations, giving support and assisting them where I can. Let's give you a few examples. Once a month, I have a cuppa with a copper. I attend at the Brain Charity on the first Monday of the month, along with other organisations who also support the Brain Charity. I am there to support and to speak with people, offering advice. Sometimes as an organisation, we can do presentations, i.e. personal safety, cybercrime, many other things. I attend at local colleges. I've done talks on some concerning issues, for example, personal safety, knife crime and gang exploitation. I go to Cuppa with a Copper, at Sahir House, part of the LGBT plus Q community. Firefit Upper Warwick Street in the L8, I attend weekly community meetings. It was more than a few weeks ago now, isn't it, Rachel? It's about 10 to 12 weeks ago, I did a 7-mile walk for Mencap Cottage. We're always busy arranging events and taking part in local events. We're here to support communities of Merseyside.
4: How long have you been working as a police officer?
5: I've actually worked for Merseyside Police for around 20 years, but the first part of my career, I was a community sports officer with a local community of the Wirral. I did this for around 6 years. It was during this time that I made the decision to apply to become a police officer. I haven't looked back since. I feel that the role of the community support officer has assisted me in my role as a police officer, giving me confidence to talk with communities, especially in the role I am now in, which is the community engagement team.
4: How are you working with communities like ours, like organisations like Mencap, to break the cycle of queering, mate crime and hate crime?
5: Right, yeah, we spoke about this last time we were on the radio, and I felt like we needed to go a little bit more into it. So I'm going to recap on a few things that we've already talked about and go through what a hate crime is, and then what a hate incident is, what mate crime is, and then talk about cuckooing and some of the campaigns that Merseyside Police are doing. So a hate crime is a criminal act motivated by hostility or prejudice against a person or a group based on their protected characteristics, such as disability, race, religion, sexual orientation, or transgender identity. It's not a specific offence, but any crime, for example, assault or harassment, can be classified as a hate crime if the victim or others perceive it as motivated by a prejudice.
6: So, Jeff, you came in for Learning Disability Awareness Week and did the live takeover of the studio, which went really well.
5: Yeah.
6: Our show will be played 3 times a week for about a month, which, and what you had to say on the day was so important. That's why we're including it in, like, the overarching show.
5: Yeah.
6: So, hate crime. One of the things we said, one of the statistics we used in the jingle was 87% of people with a learning disability have experienced verbal abuse.
5: Yes.
6: And this is what you're talking about, isn't it?
5: It certainly is. It is, yeah. And there are 5 categories of identity when a person is targeted of a hostility and prejudice towards it, and the main one being disability, race or ethnicity, religion or belief, sexual orientation, and transgender identity. But people with disabilities can also feel that they've been a victim of a hate. It may not be a hate crime, but it can be a hate incident. Now, a hate incident, this being the same as a hate crime without actual crime taking place, a victim of a hate incident can perceive what has been said and done is linked to their protected characteristics. So though a crime has not taken place on them, this can be reported to the police and an incident will be created. The correct support can then be given to the victim. So it doesn't have to be a crime that's taken place. It can be that they perceive a crime's taken place, but they've affected they believe it could be a disability, the colour of their skin, their religion, and it's affected them because somebody's brought that up. So they can contact the police and they will get that support.
6: So going back to the other sort of types of crime, make crime.
5: Now, make crime is quite a specific kind of incident that takes place. It's when someone says that they're your friend, but they do things that take advantage of you, like ask you for money a lot. A real friend doesn't do that and doesn't need to buy you. And someone who takes your money, asks you to pay for lots of things, make you feel uncomfortable, that's not a true friend. This so-called mate could know when you're getting paid, turn up at your house on this day and ask for money, ask you to pay, meet up with them at the local pub and expect you to pay for all of the drinks. Another example being asking a mate to give you a lift. It may be a short distance, but they may ask for petrol money and you might be quite shocked about how much they ask you for and they're taking advantage of you.
6: I think what's really hard for me and for other people that work with people with learning disabilities is due to the nature of maybe being isolated or struggling to make friends. Sometimes people know they're being taken advantage of, but there's that aspect that at least I'm with someone, and that's quite sad, isn't it? And
5: it certainly is, and that's why we've come up with some campaigns now. Now, there are some campaigns that, you know, I'll give an example of one of the campaigns that Merseyside Police have done this year. Let's go on to Cuckooing. Now, Cuckooing is quite specific, and a lot of people don't know a lot about Cuckooing. A major campaign was launched back in March across Merseyside to raise awareness of Cuckooing as part of an ongoing police crackdown on drug crime and exploitation. Cuckooing is a type of exploitation where a victim is intimidated, and that's what we were saying. They're intimidated, can be manipulated, threatened into having their home used by criminals as a base for illegal activities. Typically, as part of a common method of drug supply known as county lines. Now, that's another subject for another day. Victims may find themselves in a situation where drugs, weapons or cash are being stored or dealt with at their home, or where people they don't know are coming and going from their property without their consent. Often, these criminals financially and can physically abuse them and threaten them with harm if they tell anyone. Victims are often left with little choice but to cooperate, and that's where people feel intimidated, and that's the intimidation side of it. And yes, also, it can be a coercive side to it as well, where people, they may have their friends, but they're actually using them.
6: Yeah, completely. So if you have a friend stay over, that's fine. But if they're sort of staying over, putting pictures up of their family, that they're taking over your house, that's not a friend. Eating all the food in the fridge and not replacing it, they're taking over your house, that's not a friend.
5: It's not, no. But and that can also happen when it comes down to cuckooing. Cuckooing is where somebody takes over someone's property as well. And as we said, we went back and we talked about mate crime. They can also, it can be, if you think about it properly, it can be a sort of mate crime, can be sort of the start of a cuckooing incident that's actually taken place. Now, there are a lot of organisations that can actually support. Though Merseyside Police are putting, during March and this this campaign, they put a lot in on sides of buses. They put them signs up on how you can deal with it, and they also there are a lot of organisations who also offer support, and you can report hate crime or anything to do with the likes of cuckooing to an organisation called Stop Hate UK. There are also other organisations like the Anthony Walker Foundation in relation to a hate crime, Daisy Inclusive, Crime Stoppers, Tell Mama, Community Security Trust and Gallup. All of these organisations are here to support with different types of hate crime and including cuckooing.
6: And I suppose also just coming to speak to you and sort of telling you what their fears are at your open couple with a copper mornings, because I suppose sometimes you're not sure because you don't want to believe that people would treat you
5: No, you don't.
6: So just talking it through with you might help someone identify that it's not right.
5: It's not right. But if we're going back and we're talking about that, let's give you the signs of how to spot, for example, cuckooing. Ask yourself, is there increased antisocial behaviour, including noise disturbance or littering? Are more people entering and leaving the property than normal? Are there signs of drug use? Is there damage to the property, such as broken doors, windows or blacked out windows? Are there people in the property that seem out of place, such as people with non-local accents or school-aged youths? Is there an increase in bikes and cars parked outside? Are there signs of wealth that seem to be out of place? Has your neighbour's general well-being and mental health declined? Who is it targeted? The following individuals are sometimes targeted, and this is for cuckooing. Those who suffer from drug or alcohol addiction. Those who are struggling financially. The elderly. You know, we need to talk about the elderly. The elderly can be cuckooed. People with mental health issues. Now, these are all signs of cuckooing. If you see any of these signs, contact somebody. It's best to be safe than sorry. Contact the police. The police are not concerned that someone's made contact with them. They'd rather know than not know, even if you're wrong in your perception of what you've seen.
4: Thank you for coming along, PC Jeff. But do you have a favourite song and why?
5: My favourite song. I'm just first though. Do you know what? I'm going to tell you a little bit about myself.
6: Go on then.
5: First, let me tell you a little bit about myself, because everyone seems to have some sort of perception that police officers are police officer and they don't go out and have dinner and they don't do anything else. They're a police officer and that's it. Well, I'm glad I've stopped you on there, and I'm going to answer this, because this is something that I wanted to say. Right, firstly, I have a family, a wife and a daughter, and a son. My son and daughter are both married. Between them, I have three young grandchildren, so they are a lot of my time outside of the police. In the past, I've been a big runner. I've been slowed up over the last few years, and I'll say that's because of my age. I'm now what we'd call an old police officer. I'm 54 years of age. I also follow Liverpool FC.
6: Okay,
5: and lots of people do. But let me say, my heart is also with Tranmere Rovers. Tranmere Rovers, I've actually got a season ticket for Tranmere Rovers. And the season start, our first home game will be in the next couple of days. I go there with my dad, and I take my dad, and he's in his late 70s. I spend time also with my wife and with my family and enjoy eating out. So I'm just the same as most people who go to work and come home.
6: So where's your best restaurant then?
5: I like Pesto in Bromborough.
6: Yes.
5: I love Pesto. We go there quite a bit. And also, for the cost, it's not that expensive for such a beautiful surroundings.
7: Does it get five truncheons in your...
5: It gets five. It gets five stars. It certainly
7: does.
5: But yes, it certainly does. Now, what did you ask me, Rachel? Was it my favourite song? It's going to be exactly the same as last time. It's going to be This Place by
6: Jamie Webster.
5: It's This Place by Jamie Webster, and the reason for picking this song is I feel it's about Liverpool, and it gives a story in the song. And Jamie Webster, he also sings a lot of songs to do with one of my favourite football teams, Liverpool FC.
6: So just one more thing before you go. We were invited but couldn't attend the games that you were advertising that happened last week. Could you tell us a little bit how they went? Because they did sound amazing.
5: Well, the games we did last week was at Anfield, a sports and community hub. Now, it wasn't in partnership. It was actually run by Daisy Inclusive, disabilities organisation. And they've run this event for many, many years. I was speaking to Dave Kelly, and he wanted to big the event up and make it a little bit more going on. So I said I'd support him as part of the community engagement team for Merseyside Police. I said I would support him. So we decided to take it away from Daisy and have it at Anfield Sports and Community Hub. The event went fantastic. We had the mounted section there. We had the armed response vehicle there. We had the fire brigade there. We had the police wellbeing dogs there. We had, was it Widnes Vikings wheelchair rugby league team were there, and showing everybody and having wheelchairs for them there to use and get a feel of how to play rugby while in a wheelchair. The event was fantastic. There was food there for everyone. I can't say more about it, but if you actually go to Daisy Inclusive website, Facebook, you will actually see a video on there, and the video shows the story of the day. Fantastic. Thank you for inviting me back again today.
4: 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This is Rachel.
6: And thank you, Jeff, for giving up your time. We do appreciate it. And we hope to have you back on here again very soon.
4: Yes, hopefully soon.
5: You're more than welcome.

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4: Today I am talking to Bob Javis. Bob has been a volunteer at Merseyside Thursday Club. Bob, welcome to the show. Can you tell us how long you've been volunteering with Merseyside Thursday Club?
5: Interesting question, Lewis. I first turned up at the Thursday Club in 1966. Mm-hmm. It had been going for a couple of weeks then, about 5 or 6 weeks, and I started. So I've been volunteering there for nigh on 60 years, which is quite a long time, really, most of my life anyway. Yeah.
4: Cool. How did you first get started as a volunteer there?
5: I was a volunteer back in 1966. I was a young lad of 18, and I was an apprentice at a company called Plessy's, which is just up the road from here. Not there anymore. And because I didn't have much money, still needed a social life, and it seemed a good thing to do. There was a volunteering organisation based in Upper Parliament Street, and it had loads of volunteers and used to do loads of work for pensioners and youth clubs and things like that. And this organisation had a few people in it who were working in a place called Olive Mount, which was a hospital, residential hospital. Hospital is probably a bad name. It's a lock-up, really, for people with challenges. And there used to be those sort of places about, like, sophisticated workhouses, really. Terrible place. They don't exist anymore, praise be. And they worked there, and they thought there's a big gap for... adults with learning disabilities who lived at home.

0: And it wasn't something that was within my comfort zone in those days. But I still got used to it, and I've been there ever since. So that's my history of how I started.
1: Mm-hmm. Cool. For anyone who hasn't heard of it before, could you tell us what the Merseyside Thursday Club is all about?
0: Yeah, it's all about providing a social club. It used to be a youth club, but unfortunately, time's taken its toll on both the members and the helpers, and we're all of varied ages now. So it's basically a social club for all sorts of ages of people who are kind of got neurodiverse challenges or disabilities of some sort. And it's not there to educate, it's not there to change, it's not there to control, it's just there to have a non-threatening, respectful, which is an important word, place where people can just enjoy hanging out, really, mm-hmm. And do their own thing. And if they don't want to join in, they don't join in. If they want to join in, they join in. But there's no rules to force people or try and change people or try and educate people or get them to do things they don't want to. But it's proved very popular because it allows people to be who they are and do what they want to do. Obviously, the helpers play a big part in that because they act as catalysts, really, to encourage the nonsense that does go on there. There is a lot of nonsense going on because people are always messing about and getting up to stuff. So, yeah, it's a good, lively place, a very happy place, I'm glad to say. A place I like being.
1: Cool. What do you enjoy most about volunteering at the club?
0: It's a bit selfish, really, answering this question, because it's quite a hard question if you answer it correctly. I get a lot of pleasure out of it, a lot of personal pleasure. I spend a lot of time, or have done over the last 60 years, with the Thursday Club, organising it and ensuring it's in good fettle. And if you spend that amount of time and you didn't enjoy it, you shouldn't be doing it, because you won't do it well. Yeah. So I get an awful lot of pleasure. It's quite selfish, really. I probably get a lot more back from it than I actually put into it. It's meant to me. Probably 90% of my friends and colleagues, as are people I like and know and hang around with, probably 90% sort of focus on the Thursday Club. And we have a sister club in Halewood called the Tuesday Club, which we started after about 5 years. At the Thursday Club, it was going very, very well. In fact, it's going so well that we actually had to move premises after about 18 months. So the premises we're in at the moment, which is in York Avenue in a church hall. And we had some really good, high-class, enthusiastic volunteers. And so we kind of looked at another challenge. We thought, well, you know, we're doing this on the Thursday Club. And in those days, there was nothing else in Liverpool. There was, in the north of Liverpool, there's a club for Mencap run a club in mm-hmm. Queen's Drive. But in the south of Liverpool, there's absolutely nothing, literally nothing at all. So what we did have was very, very popular. And we thought, well, if this is so popular and so much fun, why don't we try and double it? So we had this idea about starting another one, and we went to Halewood. And we tried to, the idea was to set it up, get it going, get the local volunteers in, and then move away. And which is exactly what happened. So now we've sort of kind of two sister clubs, one in Halewood, one in South Liverpool. And we share a minibus and we share joint activities and things like that. So it was quite successful, that, because that club's still going as well. But as I say, we're going to have a do 60 years, so we're going to celebrate that with a big bash in town, which... I'm looking forward to. Everyone will be in their posh frocks and posh clothes, so that will be nice to see everyone all dressed up. Yeah, it'll be good.
1: Yeah. Cool. How many members usually come along to the club?
0: We've probably got about 40 members on the books, 35 to 40 members actually on the books, but we do get people just turning up, and we're never going to say no.

0: last night, for example, and this is on the Friday, so it happened last night, the place was actually heaving. I've never seen it so full, to be honest, because along with the 30 or 35 people who turn up, we probably had the same number of helpers there as well. So the atmosphere was absolutely outstanding. It was really enjoyable. So, yeah, we have about, to answer your question, we probably get on the night between around 30, but we have about 30, 35, 40 on the books. We probably have not a dissimilar number of helpers, probably 20, 25 helpers. It's very egalitarian because you can't tell the difference between the members and the helpers when you turn up. And I think that's quite a compliment to the club, because that's the way it should be. Everyone should be taken for who they are and accepted for who they are. So, yeah, it's good.
1: Yeah, cool. What kinds of activities do members get involved in?
0: The club splits into two parts. We have a joint activity after sort of 9 o'clock. We have a break for coffee, tea, orange juice or something around about 9:15. And then we do a joint activity from 9 o'clock, which is things like we have physical ones like curling. Occasionally we have football, hockey, and that sort of stuff. But before that, we have individual activities. People do what they want. And that'll be just chatting. Sitting on the corner of the stage chatting is a very popular one, and quite rightly so, because it's great fun. There's jigsaws, there's colouring in, there's table tennis, there's different board games, Connect Four and things like that hanging around. So basically people do what they want to do, but most of it is revolving around just chatting to friends, which is what it's for, yeah. Being friends.
1: Cool. How can new members or volunteers get involved if they'd like to join?
0: Well, first of all, they contact one of these sort of senior helpers. The leader is a guy called Michael, and he'd probably ring him up or one way or another. But we have quite a large network now because we have a lot of helpers, next helpers. And if people want to come and they know who to talk to, usually it's by word of mouth. And they ring us and we invite them to the club. And we always say that the club is not for everyone. It can be noisy, it can be quiet, but not everyone fits into that environment. And that's absolutely fine. That's got to be recognised, because people sometimes like to be quiet by themselves, and that's fine. It's probably not for everybody, because it is a bit noisy, a bit raucous at times. But that's what people like, that, and that's why people stay. So people come along and they might not fit into the club, because I don't know why. They might be they might not like it, or they might be overpowered by how many people there are there and things like that. So for whatever reason, it's up to them. They very often come with their carers or supporters or parents, and for the first couple of weeks, and settle in. And if they like it, they come back. And if they don't, they don't come back. And that's absolutely fine. People have choices.
1: Cool. And over the years, what are some of your favourite memories from the club? How many people come along to the club? To your club?
0: Favourite memories is difficult, because a lot of them go back a long way. And because I'm knocking on a bit, my memory is not as good as it used to be, but an awful lot of holidays are a big thing with the club, weekends away and holidays, and that's always just one round of laughter and fun and messing about. And some of the actual memories, remember, we sort of went on a camp over in Ireland once, which was interesting. It was one of these challenging sort of PGL type places, where we had to build rafts and things like that. And that was complete, yeah, it didn't work very well. Everyone got soaked and it felt a bit, and it was brilliant. And we also went abseiling as well there, which was challenging for a lot of people. But we all did it, and we all everyone encouraged and supported everyone else, and everyone did the abseiling, which was challenging. And one of my visions, memories, is Alma. Alma was a very prim, proper person. And she abseiled down this cliff face with a handbag on her arm. I thought, this is hilarious. But she did it. Fabulous woman, yeah. And she always talked about it because she challenged her comfort zone. And that's possibly it's possibly a good thing, that.
1: Cool. What does the First Aid Club mean to you personally after all these years?
0: Probably, as I say, I'm very lucky because my wife is as involved in the Thursday Club as I am, only she's far more sensible. Yeah, she's far more sensible, which is a good thing because it's kind of the yin and the yang. I'm the daft one, the dope, and who sort of makes a fool and gets things going, and Sue does all the clever stuff and making sure everyone's looked after and everyone's safe, and you know, we've got enough tea, coffee, and all the sensible things Sue does, all the daft things the rest of the helpers do. But you need the same, you need the blend of people with different skills to run the club, and that's got to be acknowledged as well. So it means everything to me. And unfortunately, we had two boys a long time ago now, because they're both in their 40s, and they both attend the club as well. And on occasions, they bring their grandkids as well. So it's a family thing. But it has meant that some of the original volunteers from sort of 55, 60 years ago, a few of the families, we're still very close, and we go on holiday together still from 50 years ago. And this is brilliant. So really solid friends, people you like, people you trust, people you can ring up at 3 o'clock in the morning and say, can you come round now? Mm-hmm. And they wouldn't ask why, they just come round. So there's a lot of people that very, very valuable friendships that I've made over the years, which I'm very proud of. So it's meant an awful lot to me over the 60 years. It must have done, otherwise I wouldn't have bothered doing it. But I've explained why I do it, so it justifies it.
1: Cool. Is there anything exciting coming up for the club you'd like to tell our listeners?
0: Yeah, we are. Yeah, very good question. Yes, there is. Because we're having a 60th birthday, and some of the members and helpers are still the same from that era as well, we're having a party. And it's going to be a big bash in the Marriott Hotel. People looking smashing and red carpets and nice meals. And no doubt there'll be a disco. So it'll be good fun. So, yeah, that's coming up. Big thing, yeah. And we've got a holiday coming up as well in Scarborough in beginning of August, which is good. We've got a weekend away in Skipton in 2 weeks' time. So life's busy, yeah. There's a lot going on there. Always is.
1: Mm-hmm. Cool. Is there anything else you'd like to share about your experience volunteering at the Merseyside First Aid Club?
0: Yeah, I think it's kind of, I'm not the sort of person that sits on the sofa watching the television 7 nights a week. Couldn't do that. That's not me. So I've got to be moving all the time. So these are just personal challenges, and there's always challenges to do with the Thursday Club. It's a bit harder to run these days because there's all sorts of different regulations and rules and pressures, and you always worry about safety and wellness and all the rest of it. This didn't exist 60 years ago. You just opened the doors and let everyone in, but now you've got to have an operations manual, and you've got to have all sorts of paperwork to back up what you're saying. So life's a bit more challenging, and that's the bit I don't particularly enjoy. But it's the interface and the actual Thursday nights that I get a buzz from. The holidays I get a buzz from still. Yeah, it's just cool. So I think I would encourage anyone to volunteer If they enjoyed it, and again, it's the same for volunteers as members. It's not for everyone. If some people don't enjoy it, some people feel uncomfortable, and that's absolutely fine. They don't need to come back. But people who stick for a couple of weeks and actually find out who is a member and who is a helper, yeah, it works well. They get a lot out of it, and a lot of people get a lot out of it, yeah.
1: Cool. And finally, Bob, what is your favourite song?
0: I was listening to it in the car, I think it was yesterday, and it's always a song I liked. And it's Norwegian Wood by the Beatles, because Beatles is my era, 1966, 64. I was formative years. Yeah, I actually had her then, so, yeah. I think that's a nice song for me.
1: Cool. Bob, thank you so much for joining us and for sharing your amazing story. It has been a pleasure having you on Reach Out on LCR 106.7 FM.
0: Been a pleasure. Thank you very much, Lewis.

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5: Hello, my name's Steve Farragher, and I'm here to explain to you all about the LCR Club 100. 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I realise £100 is a big ask, especially at the moment. But in reality, this £100 equates to eating one Greg steak bake or drinking one Starbucks coffee a week. In return for being part of Club 100, you'll get a framed certificate, an LCR mug, and the chance to be a guest on our programme, Kenny Island Discs. But more importantly, you'll get a warm, fuzzy feeling that you or your organisation is contributing to a worthwhile community project. You can either make a one-off payment by Bax of £100 or set up a monthly standing order of only £8.34. Donations need to be made to Kensington Vision, which is all one word, Community Interest Company via the Co-op Bank. Our SOR code is 089299. That's 089299. And our bank account details are 65255654. That's 65255654. If you'd like more information or more details, then contact me, Steve Farragher, by emailing steve@l-c-r.co.uk. Or you can even call into the LCR studio, 53 to 57 Holt Road, and you can also see what your donation is delivering to the community. Thanks very much for listening.

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And we continue with this version from 87, which was Christmas number one. Covered the Elvis Always On My Mind, Neil Tennant and Chris Lowe, the Pet Shop Boys.

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0: how we end up in 1976 by Elton John and Kiki Dee, Don't Go Breaking My Heart. 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
1: Hello, my name's Steve Farragher, and I'm here to explain to you all about the LCR Club 100. 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I realise £100 is a big ask, especially at the moment. But in reality, this £100 equates to eating one Greg steak bake or drinking one Starbucks coffee a week. In return for being part of Club 100, you'll get a framed certificate, an LCR mug, and the chance to be a guest on our programme, Kenny Island Discs. But more importantly, you'll get a warm, fuzzy feeling that you or your organisation is contributing to a worthwhile community project. You can either make a one-off payment by BACS of £100 or set up a monthly standing order of only £8.34. Donations need to be made to Kensington Vision, which is all one word, Community Interest Company via the Co-op Bank. Our SOR code is 089299. That's 089299. And our bank account details are 65255654. That's 65255654. If you'd like more information or more details, then contact me, Steve Farragher, by emailing steve@l-c-r.co.uk. Or you can even call into the LCR studio, 53 to 57 Holt Road. And you can also see what your donation is delivering to the community. Thanks very much for listening.

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Hello, my name's Steve Farragher, and I'm here to explain to you all about the LCR Club 100. 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All our programmes are produced and presented by our band of 30 local volunteers who give up their spare time to produce programmes for you, the listener. So what is Club 100 and what do you get for your donation? Our aim is to get 100 people to pledge £100 to LCR, either in a lump sum by Bax or by setting up a standing order at only £8.34 per month. I realise £100 is a big ask, especially at the moment. But in reality, this £100 equates to eating one Greg steak bake or drinking one Starbucks coffee a week. In return for being part of Club 100, you'll get a frame certificate, an LCR mug, and the chance to be a guest on our programme, Kenny Island Discs. But more importantly, you'll get a warm, fuzzy feeling that you or your organisation is contributing to a worthwhile community project. You can either make a one-off payment by Bax of £100 or set up a monthly standing order of only £8.34. Donations need to be made to Kensington Vision, which is all one word, Community Interest Company via the Co-op Bank. Our SOR code is 089299. That's 089299. And our bank account details are 65255654. That's 65255654. If you'd like more information or more details, then contact me, Steve Farragher, by emailing steve@l-c-r.co.uk. Or you can even call into the LCR studio, 53 to 57 Holt Road, and you can also see what your donation is delivering to the community. Thanks very much for listening.

0: Hello, hello and welcome to Friday's New Daily Croissants on Liverpool Community Radio. My name is Steve Farragher. No, that's my BBC voice. Well, it's not BBC Radio, my side voice. Anyway, it's Boss Friday today, isn't it?
1: Yeah.
0: It's Boss Friday. It's always Boss Friday. It's Boss Monday, Boss Tuesday, Boss Wednesday, yeah. Boss Thursday, Boss Friday.
1: Ask the question, doesn't it? What's your favourite day of the week?
0: Boss. My favourite day of the week is Wednesday.
1: Interesting.
0: Because of the karaoke.
1: Yeah.
0: Whatever mood I'm in before that. We have a cafe. Just to explain to people who just tuned in, I've got no idea what I'm going on about. We have a cafe next door, and on a Wednesday, we have lots of people with disabilities come in, and there's this organically grown karaoke. It used to just be like singing along, and now we have a bingo, and it's all through a sound system and everything. And it doesn't matter how down I am on a Wednesday. Mm. I'm always lifted by that.
1: Yeah.
0: And
1: I can believe
0: it. So it's probably my favourite day, and just for that reason.
1: Yeah. It's great that we can accommodate and welcome, of course, all these people. They're from Mencap, aren't they?
0: They're from all over. There's about three organisations. And what happened was they used to just come in anyway, because we had a manager called Marie, and she knew all these people. And they've got support workers, and the support workers sometimes they're at a loss to actually go somewhere with them that's like cheap, friendly, and sort of a bit more meaningful. And we just started doing it probably about 3 years ago now, with the phone just plugged into a speaker, and then we got microphones, so we've got radio mics now, and we've got a PA system. And then about 3 months ago we started the bingo. Bingo's really funny. We have like a booby prize if you win a line.
1: Yeah.
0: Like a tin of beans or something like that. And then we have a cash prize. It's only £1 for a game, but they're getting very competitive now. You know, one person wins, they're all like... So that's probably my best. What's your best day, Eddie? It's Friday. It's Friday, isn't it?
1: Friday could be there, yeah. Saturday, probably.
0: Yeah.
1: I love Saturday. When Saturday comes, if you like, you know, I've got all my interests are all catered for on a Saturday.
0: All lined up, don't they?
1: Yeah, exactly. Yeah, I go and see family, go and see our kid in the care home. Have a little best, watch the race, tape it and watch the racing later without knowing the results. The football scores coming in. Saturday, I would say.
0: It's nice when you have something like that.
1: Something to look forward to.
0: Yeah, that you know what's going to happen. It's nice getting up on a Saturday and having nothing to do, nothing planned, and you just, you know, what am I going to do today, you know? It's many times, like years ago when I didn't have a job and things like that, you get up on a Saturday and you'd have to sort of find something to maintain your interest all day. What's your favourite day,
2: Alice? Either Friday or Sunday.
0: What happens on a Sunday?
2: On a Sunday, I like it because you get up, you can go to the boot sale, I get some nice clothes,
0: or go to the shop,
2: and just, it's just the one day week I don't ever plan stuff on, other than like that, you know what I mean? Like, it's like a reset day, like, I'll change my bedding, I'll wash my hair, I'll clean my room, everything's clean, everything's nice, you know, I'm back, maybe do a bit of uni work, but normally, like, watch a bit of TV, clean my wardrobe. It's always like it feels like a reset for the week.
0: And what do you let it like go downhill the rest of the week? That's what I'm like, you know.
2: Yeah, well, not let it go downhill, but you know, as it goes through the rest of the week, you just get busy, you know.
0: Yeah,
2: what I mean?
0: You go, I'll leave that, you know, I'll leave that till Sunday.
2: Yeah, you know. And it's only mainly like, well, I don't need to change my bedding every day anyway, but I just like having a fresh set of bedding on
0: nice,
2: a Sunday,
0: isn't it? Yeah.
2: You know, when you're all fresh and washed and showered, and even like just hoovering my room, stuff like that. Like, it's just makes it better, and then I can watch the TV like guilt-free, like I have it clean now. You know what I mean? And then even if I've been in the boot sale that morning, I've got all these new clothes, I'm like, I'm dead excited, like I'm going to try them all on, like it's a good nice thing.
0: Next time you go to a car boot sale, think about something that you want.
2: That's what I always do. So last week I went, I really want like a new CD for my car. I got the Taylor Swift Evermore CD for 20p. I was like, getting 20p. I've been listening to it all week in the car.
0: Yeah, it's amazing so, what you can get and how much you should get out of like a small priced object compared to like buying something bigger.
2: And I just think like if I would have got that on Vinted, it would have been like £4, then postage, and then all this is just like, you know, it's just those little things you feel like you got to steal. And I'm like,
0: what's your regular car booth you like to go to?
2: The Bearsco one, because it's the biggest. Yeah. But there's one in Lydiate that's coming up, so I might go to that one soon. But I've been the Bootle one once, and it was a little bit small for me.
0: It's a bit scabby, isn't it?
2: Yeah, it was a bit like, I didn't really get much.
0: You don't put the stuff away when it rains. That's always a good sign of a good car boot sale, to leave it out.
2: Yeah. Like, even when I went the other week, there's just this woman, and she just wanted to get rid of all her clothes, and they were dead nice clothes. Yeah. And she was like, oh, I was like, how much are the items? She was like, oh, just grab as much as you want and give me a quid. I was like, what?
0: Just fill a bag, yeah.
2: Yeah. It's just like, I just got loads of like clothes me all day. And speaking of that, like, even yesterday I went to the charity shop because I am going on holiday in 2 weeks, and I got, they had these brand new sandals with the tags on for like £3, and I was buzzing. They had like diamonds on, they were like brand new, still had the tags on from Primark, and I was like, what? That is a steal. So yeah, I got that yesterday.
0: Yeah, only £2.99 in Primark, though. That's the only
2: It said £10 in Primark because they were like diamondy ones.
0: No, only pulling your leg.
2: That's what the tag had. But yeah, so it just saves me buying stuff online and not going to fast fashion for the holiday stuff.
0: You're putting out pace, compared to most other young people.
2: It's because I'm trying to save money. I don't want to go on, you know, everyone goes on Shein and they spend all their money on fast fashion. Mm. It's more of a thrill when you find it, you find it out and about, you know what I mean?
0: You're an old head on young shoulders.
1: Well, in Alice, I like your style. You know, I love the fact that you do all your cleaning up as well before you sit down and watch a movie. I'm like that. I could never dream, for example, leaving the plate, sink full of dishes and then going to do something else. No, it's got to be done first. Then I can chill out totally. So get you don't feel guilty. Then.
2: You know, when you come to a Sunday, it just makes you feel a bit better. The room and everything is a bit more clean.
0: Yeah, you want to text him. What's your favourite day of the week, and why is it your favourite day? If you can answer that question, and if you're not listening to this live, then don't bother. Well, you can, but we'll read it out on a different day. But the phone number you want to contact is 07761908063. That's 07761908063. And you know what? I haven't introduced anyone today. We've got Eddie in the studio.
1: Bonjour.
0: Eduardo. And we've got Alice.
2: Hello.
0: Alice in chains. You're not in chains, are you?
2: No. Okay. Alice in Wonderland.
0: We don't chain you up in this place. And me, Steve Farragher. Jad, who usually comes in, he's busy this week. He's got to go to a friend's funeral that he feels he has to attend. So, never mind.
1: Taking you, Jed. And your mate's family.
0: Jed Wood. And Matty's floating around. Big day yesterday in politics. It was voting day, but I've was like speaking to someone this morning, and he was saying, why didn't we vote yesterday, Steve, in Liverpool? So, you know, I was like, no.
2: There was a few places over the country, though. I was looking at, you know, the BBC map this morning, like zooming in, whose results was, whose aren't, and there was a few, like Liverpool, that were not like grey, but like dark grey, couldn't tap on them because they didn't vote, and there was a few other areas. I don't think it was only us.
1: I've seen a couple of results just on the news before on the telly. Halton. A Labour hold.
2: That's
1: my wrong corner, isn't it? Witness
0: wise.
2: Well, there's been a few. When I was looking at the BBC map this morning, like Salford, Labour.
1: Yeah,
2: there's a few between Manchester and Liverpool that have stayed Labour, which I'm proud to hear. But I'm just waiting to hear what Sefton comes out as. Because this is interesting, but Jeremy Corbyn was in McGill the other day, and I lived there, and I was not at home at the time, but there was a picture of him on Instagram. I was thinking, why is he outside my local shop? He's just outside the post office. What's going on? So I think they've you know, the Labour people and things like that, they have been to Sefton in the area to try and get the vote for sort of reform. So it's going to be interesting to see what way.
0: Be interesting to see what happens in Knowsley, I think, because of
2: Knowsley,
0: things, you know, we had that hotel fire thing, you know, hotel riot did me a couple of years ago in Kirby. A lot of people who were influenced by, I should say now, I haven't got the disclaimer jingle, but, you know, if we start talking about stuff now, we should really be as objective as possible. But, you know, we're probably, in the whole light of things, we're probably not going to say very nice things about reform. We're not promoting any particular party. We're just talking, and the views that we do have are our own individual views of Eddie, Alice and Steve in the studio. So don't think we're trying to get you to vote one way or another.
2: Well, you can't now. Voting's over.
0: But, you know, we're talking, we've got a big election in Liverpool next year. The entire Liverpool City Council councillors are up. So it might be a year to get some councillors in from different parties or prospective candidates to talk about it before we reach that point before the election when you can't have anything, you know, called paid, I think.
1: Is it a day before or a week before?
0: It's a month before, I think. You can't really do much. You know, without having to say who the other candidate. I think you declare for that election about a month before. So up until that point, you're not technically a candidate. You can say I'm going to be a candidate, but it doesn't mean you're actually going to be standing, because you've got to go through a little sort of, you've got to get 10 signatures and, you know, If you don't do that properly, then you're not even allowed to stand.
1: Yeah.
0: Because there was someone in the last election 3 years ago who told me they were standing. And then when it comes to the crunch, he hadn't got the right signatures from the right ward, you know, so he ended up not being able to. I think he was standing for reform as well, so.
1: Okay.
0: Or something like that. Anyway, let's do the introduction. This Liverpool Community Radio, the city's only community radio station on FM, DAB, online. You can get us on the Alexa, just say play Liverpool Community Radio, and you can listen to us. You can interact with us as well. The phone number is 07761908063. And I said I'd mention this. I was in the station on Saturday doing something, and phone rang. I use phones on Saturday. And a guy called Michael from Norwich Green, and he had nice things to say about us.
1: Okay.
0: Said, I'm always listening to you. Said, you seem to know a lot more about football than other radio stations. And I'm like going, I know bugger all about football. You know what I mean?
1: It's me and Matty.
0: Yeah, it's you and Matty talking. You know, so it's nice to get that phone call. You know, you can't tell how many people are listening, but when you do find people who are listening and they're not being, you know, we don't advertise ourselves very well, except on the radio station. You know, for someone who's discovered us, we had someone on the Avago course this week.
1: Yeah.
0: With two people on that, and one of them basically started listening to us in the car and wanted to get involved because they heard what they were listening to, you know.
1: That's gear. Yeah.
0: Said it was authentic.
2: Yeah.
1: That what he said, authentic. Yeah. I like that word, yeah. Yeah. That sums it up. Yeah.
0: So he's like to come on a programme. We had two people. One's coming in next Wednesday. This is Andy, who's going to be doing the lunchtime introduction of the hour long thing on a Wednesday with you.
1: Me and Matthew.
0: I feel sorry for the two of you. I know you're only doing an hour late, but.
1: Yeah.
0: Because you can't do it because the karaoke's too loud.
1: I was going to say that before when you mentioned it. Yeah, yeah.
0: And a quick update on the Club 100. We're up to 27 members now. And I get the bank account, and there's a couple of people on there. I don't know who they are. They're not connected to us, and I have not spoken to them about it. So they've obviously just picked up. So if you'd like to support, if you like this community radio station, if you like to support us, if you listen to the jingle at the beginning, we're looking for 100 people. We found 27 so far. Who are willing to donate £100 either in a lump sum or £8.34 a month by standing order, then feel free to do it, and you'll get a mention on here as well. That's the other thing. We're trying to get a total of £10,000 to make sure the radio station's unfunded for the rest of the year.
1: Yeah, I mean, I don't really like saying this, but like, it was just a pleasure to be able to contribute to you know, myself. Nice. I mean, since my circumstances changed a couple of years ago and became a pensioner. I'm saying that word.
0: Pensioner.
1: I've got a few more, but double what I used to get.
0: Yeah, mad, isn't it? It's mad.
1: I know. But and treat yourself. I treat myself now and again, and I like giving people, you know, little boosts and stuff like that. Being able to say, that's
0: good with
1: that.
0: Your grandkids as well, isn't it? Because you don't have to, you can just say,
1: Shall I tell you? My grandson Joseph is Down syndrome. He's got a lot of other issues as well. But anyway, they borrowed for a day this humongous bike. It's more like a motor car. It's not a motorcycle. It's like a bike, but same shape as a car, though. And he's going on his little helmet on, and he's in Crocky Hall Park with his mum and dad, my daughter Jade and her husband John. And not much it cost, £3,500
2: for a bike.
0: Yeah,
1: it's a monster though. Yeah,
0: yeah.
1: But it's not a bike. You wouldn't go like that. Driving it like a motor car.
0: It's more like a go kart, I suppose, isn't it? Yeah.
1: But they got funding, but they were short of how much is it? £650.
0: Yeah.
1: So I was happy to pay that. To Jade last week. You know what I mean? So I don't spend all my pension. There's usually £100 left in my pension every week, Monday. So basically, I've got a couple of shillings saved up. So I was happy to just do that, and it gives you such a lovely feeling being able to help people.
0: It's funny as well, though, that, you know, the other sorts of benefits that people get, you know, it's people are just working to the limit now, aren't they? They're just managing maybe to keep their head just above water if they're lucky.
1: Yeah.
0: But pensioners seem to be getting a better deal than they used to.
1: Exactly, yeah. Well, when Jade phoned me up the other week, 2 weeks ago, I said, Dad, how do you want that money paying back? Because that first, she said, could you lend us that? And yeah. I never said, so I liked the little surprise. So yeah. I said, Jay, listen, I'm your dad, da-da-da, take no notice, you know, stop it. I'm telling you now, I don't want the money back. And she was so grateful, do you know what I mean?
0: Yeah.
1: Not that I'm after anyone being grateful in front of me. It's just, it's nice to be nice. Yeah. So he's going to get his bike. It's getting built as we speak. So probably in the next couple of weeks, that should be ready for him. Yeah.
2: How long will it last? Good while?
1: Oh, forever for that money. Yeah. 350 grand.
0: Yeah. Or tax.
1: But it's just half open as well, because he stays a lot in his room, you see, because, you know, he's got all the sensory stuff and all that. But He loved going out on that bike, so it'll open up a new vista for him.
0: Yeah.
1: Be able to go to the park.
0: Mobility's good, isn't it, you know, that situation,
1: exactly. See, so that's my little...
0: How old is he now, Ed?
1: He's 18 this year, see? So he'll come off, he'd be on benefits, really.
0: Yeah.
1: Stuff like that.
0: He should be on PIP, you know.
1: Yeah, probably. Jaden, John will know a lot. Well,
0: is he sort of in a college or education?
1: He goes to school, Milstead. Was Milstead, I can't remember the other name now, but yeah, he's coming to the end of that one, so he's in with a load of other kids
0: in
1: the same situation, so he likes it, but he has his off days as well, where he won't do a thing, and he'll start effing and blind, and he starts swearing,
0: yeah,
1: but it's funny in a way, you know what I mean, but yeah, so we'll, fingers crossed, he'll be able to go to Stanley Park, riding his bike, and knocking people over, and stuff
0: There's a college in, the residential college in Oswestry Street.
1: It's funny you should say Oswestry Street, because that's the name of the street they live in.
0: Well, this college, I used to go out with someone who had a Down syndrome son, and when he got to 18, obviously, they finished full-time education.
1: Yeah.
0: And, you know, he was looking for somewhere else for him to go, and we found this college in Oswestry Street, and it did him the world of good.
1: Did it?
0: They do lots of independent stuff there.
1: Yeah.
0: And he's got to interact with other people. He's not, sometimes, this is not, I'm not being derogatory here.
1: No.
0: Kids with disabilities they never grow independent because they're always looked at. I've met people in the 50s with very slight disabilities who have been mollycoddled all their life.
1: Yeah.
0: It's not the right word, but, you know, what I mean?
1: Yeah, yeah.
0: It's like the kids, you know, when you look at your daughter, do you see an adult or do you see your little daughter growing up?
1: Same, second one. So yeah.
0: Well, I think it's more acute with kids with disabilities. They sort of like never get the opportunity to become independent. He's back from Oswestry now. I'm not obviously with this woman anymore, but he goes to a farm in Formby and goes there every day and does artwork and working with animals and everything.
1: Great.
0: Gets picked up and all that sort of stuff. So, and he lives on his own as well.
1: Down
0: syndrome. He's got his own flat.
1: Yeah,
0: it's obviously supported. The support workers, everybody. He's got a wall of DVDs.
1: Yeah,
0: and like there's like five versions of The Lion King.
1: Yeah,
0: because he loves Disney.
1: Yeah,
0: if you ever meet a Down syndrome person, just say how many Disney DVDs you got.
1: You're right. John Anthony's the same.
0: Yeah.
1: Yeah, he watches the same thing. He still loves Mr. Tickle as well. Do you remember Mr. Tickle?
0: Yeah.
1: And stuff like that. You mentioned the flat there, Steve, for the lad you mentioned there. That's another development that's happening in our Jade. She lives in Oswestry Street, can't say that name, which is up to the cop, so she's close to the ground, blah, blah, blah. And all the benefits of that, because she makes a couple of shilling every home game, people parking in her driveway.
0: Yeah, yeah.
1: But they've got the blue badge they can park at the side anyway. There's plans for a flat for John Anthony as well in Jade's house.
2: Yeah. All right.
1: Just making an extension.
0: Yeah.
1: And I think it's good news, like the funding's going to come through as well. Yeah. So we'll wait and see anyway. Yeah. But that'd be interesting because he'd be still at home, but he'll have his own...
0: His own space. Yeah.
1: His own toilet, own bath, blah, blah, blah. So,
0: He's got to tidy up after himself.
1: Exactly,
0: well.
1: Yeah.
0: The thing.
1: Yeah.
0: Right. We always welcome people, artists, musicians, artists, duos, trios, quartets, bands... Anyone to send stuff in? I got one sent this week by they're a duo and they're called Johnson House. Sent us a nice email. Told them that we were playing this today, so hopefully they're listening. And this one's called Weather Forecast, which the weather's been all right, but it's been cold, hasn't it?
1: Yeah.
0: You sort of go, looks really nice out there. And you go out and your teeth are chattering. Right, this is called Weather Report and it's Johnson House.

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1: Hello, salu, ahlan, ciao, titi, hola. Liverpool is the world's greatest city. 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My name is Imad Hassan and I love this place I now call my home. 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
2: Hello and welcome back. That's Liverpool Nation. I'm thinking we're recording one of them next week. And the other one, we did the reading room as well before. That's just, reading room went off a bit because the person who run it was had a few personal problems, few illnesses and things. That's back on again. So we're sort of getting some of the programmes that have been dormant for a while back on again. But it's always loads to listen to. Middle of the night, you can get up and just go, I'll have a listen to LCR and see what's on. And it'll probably be something interesting. Well, it won't be probably, it'll be actually. I've just got to take that croissant advert out because I realise it's the old one where we said it's a pound a cup.
3: Oh, yeah. Oh,
2: £1.50 a cup now. Get done by trading standards. Anyway, are we looking at the papers? The first part is always, you know, what's...
3: Before I do, Steve, can I give you some credit and compliments here? Do you remember months ago on the Late Night Wednesday show when we talked about, or it might have been the Friday show, actually, you mentioned about get a water meter for your water.
2: Yeah.
3: Well, I'm in town the other day and I bumped into, do you remember Maureen, who was so pleased, she listened to the show regularly, loves, she did say on, I saw it on Wednesday. I went to town after the show on Wednesday. Hello, Maureen, blah, blah, blah. Eddie, when are you back on? She said, because I heard you talking about water the other week. And I said, yeah, Steve, saying like it's a lot cheaper with a meter. She said, she went like that, then the old Scouse woman thing. Oh, Eddie, you know, get into it. Do you know what I do? She said, my bill was £50 a month. Now it's £26 a month. And she said, what a little tip as well, she said. I still knew what was coming. She said, when you go to the toilet, if you've had a bath, use the water out the bath to flush the toilet and stuff like that. But she's gone down to, I think it's £24 or £26 a month. So yeah. I think I should get one.
4: Well, I think you should, yeah.
2: You get a little plaque up in your bathroom that says, if it's yellow, let it mellow. If it's brown, flush it down.
3: Yeah, good idea, yeah. But she's full of compliments for the show on there. She actually didn't mention the others, nothing against the others. She probably listens to them and loves them as well, the other shows on other days. But she said she loves the Wednesday and the Friday shows. She said to me, what did she say? She said, Eddie, you speak so down to earth, and I didn't know whether that was a compliment or not.
2: It's a compliment.
4: Yeah.
3: But no, well, in Maureen, the only thing was she fell over on the bus, didn't she? She broke her back in the her bone in the back. So she's on a walking stick at the moment. But as I said to her at the time, and I said to Matty the other week, because I nearly fell over, sprained my arm, still hurting a little bit now, but I can hold a full kettle now with my left hand.
2: Eddie.
3: You know I'm getting better then, don't you?
2: Yeah, you're a Spartan, Eddie.
3: Spartan soldier, yeah. But she loves LCR, and she did say to me, I'll mention them, Radio
2: Merseyside.
3: She used to listen to that religiously. Now she said she's gone off it totally because for the similar reasons what we mentioned the other week.
2: She's joined the cheers.
3: Playing the same songs.
2: The cheers of LCR,
3: The cheers of LCR, yeah. So hello, Maureen, and have a good day.
4: And especially for like older women, they don't play a lot of young people pop songs. But BBC Merseyside sometimes, so maybe that's why the shift in the older generation are moving a bit.
2: I've had some, I can't remember who it was now, said to me, like, you play all the local stuff and it's really good, isn't it? And I said, well, that's the idea, there's no other place for them. I think Radio Merseyside do do. I think Kevin DeWilde does play a few local stuff, but
3: does Dave Monk still do it now? Has he still got a show?
2: I think he's still gone. Yeah.
3: He used to do a show, didn't he? 2-hour show with local music. Yeah,
2: BBC Introducing, I think it was called. Yeah,
3: but the music I listen to here from Liverpool bands, who never no chance of listening to them on any other radio station in the whole wide world. Certainly not Liverpool, and we play them.
2: Well, they can't go on Greatest Hits, can they? Which is what Radio City's turned into, because you've got to have a Greatest Hit to go on Greatest Hits.
3: Yeah.
2: So it's a bit of a kind of like. Mm. It's a bit of a like a high bar, isn't it, to get over?
3: I was just going to say, coming up after the break, we've got a classic from Billy Joel.
2: Yeah.
3: You know, after a while, you want something different.
2: It's easy.
3: That's
2: the problem about playing, you know, pop hits and classics, is it's too easy, because you're sort of resting on the fact that everyone knows that piece of music.
4: And then, they're going to be happy.
2: Yeah, it's like telling the same joke over and over again, because, it's funny.
4: Artists don't get big unless you start playing new stuff, what I mean?
2: Yeah.
4: That's the way we change in music, and we get big, rising artists. Like, look at Olivia Dean. She was known by nobody, and then she got brought out by Sam Fender, and then that's it. People just started playing it, and now it's constant, isn't it?
2: So today's introduction was Johnson House with Weather Forecast.
3: I like that song.
2: It was good. The first, we always take half an hour to say, just not look at the news. The first program, part of the program, and all the program today is probably going to be looking at the news. So the papers went to bed too early last night to do anything about the election results. So let's just stick to the papers.
3: Yeah, okay. I've got some good news, actually, if you're a cinema goer. Do you remember the saga of the Walton Picture House?
2: They were in 2 weeks ago. They were
3: in here?
2: Yeah, they were a couple of thousand quid short of the target was 450, wasn't it?
3: Yeah.
2: The idea was that they bought the place and then they were going to raise more money to do it up.
3: That's right.
2: But there's been a new development, hasn't there?
3: Yeah, there has indeed. There's a late twist in the bid to save the cinema after an anonymous donation just a couple of weeks ago. A mystery donor has now bought the building outright and has leased it to Walton Cinema CIC on a 100-year lease for a nominal rent of £19.27 a year.
4: What?
2: Why 19.27?
3: Yeah. Well,
4: the and to give them it for 100 years.
2: Yeah.
3: The £532,884 has been raised in public donations. That has been raised by public donation. Will now go towards the building's refurbishment, with provisional plans to reopen the cinema in October this year. The £19.27 is in line with basically the year that the cinema opened in 1927.
4: Okay, that makes sense,
2: doesn't it?
3: So, some anonymous donor, brilliant. He or she has bought the building, and so, as I say, the money they've already raised through the donations is going to be used to refurbish the inside of the building as well. I think that's a great
2: That was my cinema when I was a kid, because I came on that interview and just started talking about, films I'd seen there. Saw Planet of the Apes there for the first time.
3: The first one, Charlton Heston.
2: Easy Rider.
3: Oh, yeah.
2: And I went with my sister in 1965, I think, to see Help.
4: Does it say how much the building was bought for?
3: Yeah. After provisionally agreeing to purchase the building for a sum of £450,000, so £450,000.
4: Nearly half a million,
2: But they had one single donor of £100,000 at that point as well.
3: Did they?
2: Apparently there was this local businessman. He wouldn't tell me what his name was, by the way. Said, I'll make a donation, but I'll toss a coin, and if it's heads, it's going to be £100,000. If it's tails, it's going to be £50,000.
3: I like his style.
4: No way.
2: If he's listening, we'd be happy with tails.
3: Tails never fails. Oh, that's great. That's good news. The Walton Picture House has been saved, and it's going to go on to great things. You know what I mean? I mean, the place was packed in the last time they showed the film. What's the fella's name? Anyway.
2: They did the 12 Kevin. Days of Christmas, didn't they?
3: Yeah, that's right. Yeah, they had a different film on every night.
2: On every day,
3: But there's 250 people, and you never get that, the audience, these
2: days. No, but what they are doing, when the lady came on to talk about it, she basically was talking about, it can't survive as a cinema. So they're going to sort of do, comedy nights and have mother and toddler group and all that type of stuff in there to generate income outside of the hours when cinema's on. Because, they're getting lots. There's a lot of interest in it now. They're getting 200 people coming in. But on the other hand,
4: You know what would be a good idea? If they bought Netflix and just, like, you could rent it for the day to put on your favourite Netflix show and just get to watch it in a screen.
2: You probably can. I mean,
4: that'd be quite good, wouldn't it?
2: You know, there's things where people have gone to cinema. I listened to Commode and Mayo's take, and the ones that talked about us that time when we couldn't guess someone's age.
3: Oh, yeah. Yeah.
2: They was, you know, people have gone in touch with them and said they've gone into cinemas and it's been off a DVD or something, you know.
4: Yeah.
2: It comes on at the end of the menu. You know?
3: Yeah.
2: Do you want to have the director's cut? Yeah, it's so interesting.
3: It is, isn't it?
2: Because
3: yeah.
2: I haven't, it's a while since I've been there. What happened was it used to be part of a chain and then they sold it off, but they sold it to an individual person who was actually a projectionist who wanted his own cinema. And he'd go there. The first one we went to see there was Hook or Hoch or whatever, Hoch, however you pronounce it. And he sold me the ticket. He sold me the popcorn. And then halfway through the film, this is what they do. This people love this, by the way. They stop the film halfway through and have an intermission.
3: I think that's a great idea.
2: He sold us the ice cream as well. And that still goes on, the fact that, you know, they have an intermission.
3: Yeah.
2: Who can forget those Kiora drinks that tasted of plastic?
3: Oh,
2: remember
3: right.
2: Them?
3: Yeah.
2: Plastic.
3: I do. You're enticed by the adverts, aren't you? The Pearl and Dean adverts.
2: Yeah.
3: Well, in a shop next... No, in the building next door to us is, you know...
2: Indian restaurant. 200 yards from this cinema. It'd be like a proper advert, and then there'd be like a little slide put on at the end.
3: Yeah.
2: Koh-i-Noor. You know, 24 Church Street.
3: Yeah.
2: Handmade.
3: Yeah.
2: You can make great adverts now, anyway. I know the... The Plaza make their... I've got some adverts that they've got made for themselves. They have this... They have the... you know, the rubbish on the floor talking to each other.
3: Mm.
2: Basically saying, like, I've been thrown away by someone. You know, all that. Anyway, so good luck to the pitching house. We'll have to...
3: Might even pop down there, wouldn't I?
2: Yeah.
3: Yeah, go and see a movie.
2: See what's on.
3: Exactly.
2: Alice.
3: I'll go on, Alice, if you've got one.
4: Oh, okay. Well, this isn't, like, bad news, but I wouldn't say it's great news either.
2: Okay.
4: So we've all heard of the hantavirus.
2: Oh, yes.
4: So the iPaper has reported that health threat from virus ship is low after Britons are evacuated. So hopefully we're not going to go into a lockdown.
2: Yeah.
4: So it goes on to say the two Brits who medically evacuated from the hantavirus hit cruise ship are improving, global health officials have said. So the World Health Organization have said that while the outbreak is serious, it does not anticipate a large epidemic. A British passenger, understood to be a 69-year-old man, was flown to South Africa on the 27th of April and is receiving care at a private health facility. Another British man, 56, was taken off MV Handius on Wednesday and flown to the Netherlands to receive special medical care. Britain is in intensive care in South Africa. The patient in South Africa is doing better and the two patients in the Netherlands are stable. Two doctors are on board the ship along with infectious disease experts from World Health Organizations and the European Centre. So it looks like it's not as bad as everyone thinks.
2: Yeah.
4: You know what I mean? Everyone's like, oh my God, we're going to go into an epidemic, bring it on. But I think it's not going to be that bad.
2: Yeah.
4: It looks
2: it's contained,
4: like...
2: contained, isn't it? Self-contained.
4: That's what I mean.
2: Really.
4: Like, as much as they are letting people off the ship now, and some countries were like, don't let that ship here. Yeah. It looks like they're keeping it contained. That's what we want, and we want it to be a low threat.
2: Well, the report is it's quite hard to catch. It's not as easy to catch as COVID was, in the sense you've got to have, like, close personal contact for it. You can't just, like, get it straight away. It's got to be over a period of time.
4: Yeah.
2: It's a certain strain. It's called the Andes strain. So they reckon they got it when they were in Argentina.
4: Well, I think it was online that they got it from, you know, this ship they went out onto expeditions with wild animals and must have got it from a wild animal in Argentina, yeah.
2: Yeah. It's one of those cruises. I was expecting a massive cruise ship, but it's only like 150 people. It's one of these ones where you go and kayak off it next to an iceberg, isn't it? You know,
4: do you reckon they got their money back for getting a virus?
2: Yeah. Yeah, you come back and have another 10 days.
4: Well, imagine with his insurance, you ring your insurance company up and be like, hey,
2: If it was a Liverpool cruise ship, and there's only 150 people on it, there'd be 500 people claiming.
4: But it's, I've seen a lot of, you know, in the news, it's like a lot of people who were going, was it to Cape Verde, Matui, and dying. I think that's more serious than this. in perspective, because yeah, this is a virus, but we don't know what's really the problem. There are all these, you know, British people going to Tui, going to, and then coming back and dying, and it's not reported on very well because we don't know. You know what I mean?
2: Well, the most dangerous thing really is Legionnaire's disease, because that's still, you know, that's something that comes out of water systems that have got a bug in them, you know. But I know someone who had that, and didn't, you know, they went very well. Dave died last year. Didn't die from this, but...
3: Dave Spear.
2: Yeah. He had COVID in the end, but because he had, you know, damaged lungs, he had to give up his other job, and, you know, he was involved with what we were doing as well.
3: Back in 1981, Steve, I had a girlfriend of mine, Lynn, who went on holiday to the south of France and never came back, and she had Legionnaire's disease.
2: Yeah.
4: Wow.
3: I made the front of the Echo.
4: Did you?
3: Yeah. Probably the money from the union. When I worked in the printers, and got the train down there. The Echo reported that I'd hitchhiked, I hadn't, to Marseille, and now I'd got the train there. But so I know exactly what Legionnaires, how lethal that is, even to the States.
2: It's in the air conditioning system.
3: Yeah, on the water.
2: Water stored in the roof. And
3: Lynn, lives in Waverley.
2: It's terrible, isn't it?
3: I know.
2: You never know what's going to get you next.
3: But you know this... is it the same disease we're talking about here on this ship? Is it? They said, I heard on the radio, rat feces.
2: You can get it from rats. You can get a lot of things.
3: I went, ugh! So you've heard that. I think, where have these tourists been? They've stepped off the ship.
4: Yeah, I think, so they've went to, like, you know, go on one of those explore adventures, see wild animals in Argentina. They must have touched them or something and got back on the ship, and that's how it's
2: saying that, it's a rodent. It's a rodent character disease. Like, they haven't been standing there stroking, stroking rats, because it's guinea pigs.
3: Yeah.
2: And what's them big guinea pigs they have in South America?
3: Yeah, I know the ones you mean. Bull,
2: capybara.
4: Capybara. I've met a capybara. I've got a picture with one. Yeah. I've seen them in Brazil last year.
2: It's like a giant guinea pig, aren't they?
4: Yeah, but they're so, like, nice. But they do run away from you. Like, when I was trying to walk up to it to take a picture with it, I kept running away and shitting at the same time.
2: That's all right. I get that sometimes when I meet people.
4: Yeah. No, but they're quite nice animals.
2: They eat guinea pigs in South America, you know what I mean?
3: I see.
2: You go into that. This is people who live up in the mountains, and it's not like in the middle of the city. There's like a guinea pig shop where you can go and buy it. You know, tandoori guinea pig.
3: I know.
2: Anyway,
3: apologies to any vegans listening.
2: Any guinea pig owners as well. That's
3: exactly.
2: Anyway, let's have a bit of music. Talk about good music. I was playing this all last year. I'm going to play it again, and it's called Visions of Albion. They're called Visions of Albion. Don't know any more about these, but. They sent us four tracks, and this was the best of the tracks, and it sounds like a hit, because we played it a lot, but it sounds like something that's always been there. Does that sound nice? I don't know.
3: Yeah.

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4: 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Funky saxes, swinging brass, popping rhythmic grooves, and cool and sultry vocals. 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
5: Yeah, that's Frank. Frank's on to the program this week as well, so there's a new Jazz Cavern.
6: Oh, I'll have a listen.
5: May. We're in May, aren't we?
6: Yeah.
5: Let's have another story. Not political one. We'll save talking about the election yesterday till after 1 o'clock. We've got a nice load of community readouts as well, so get your pen and paper ready.
6: Cool.
5: 1 o'clock.
6: Okay, I've got...
5: Go ahead, Ed.
6: If you love the Beatles, you'll love this story. A new code of conduct for visitors to Beatles landmarks across Liverpool is being launched. Developed by the Beatles Legacy Group, the guidance is intended to support respectful visits to residential areas connected to the Fab Four, including the band members' childhood homes, as well as Strawberry Fields and Penny Lane. All those places are within residential neighbourhoods, several with neighbours on either side, and limited parking available. Other Beatles landmarks mentioned in songs are also popular elements of the tours. Penny Lane, of course.
5: Yeah.
6: Peter Hooton, lead singer of The Farm, and he also does the Beatles tours in recent years. And he's chair of the Beatles Legacy Group, who's begun a process of meetings and consultations with various tour guides designed to explore how guidance should be offered to those leading tours and members of the public. The agreed code of conduct suggests tour guides should plan their visits with restrictions in mind, including that there is a capacity of 16 vehicles on Fortland Road, which is Paul McCartney's former home, and no vehicles of any kind can access Arnold Grove and Wavertree, the house where George Harrison was born. I've been there a couple of times. You can't move a swing a cat.
5: No.
6: Guides are advised to turn off their engines, protect the privacy of homes, ensuring tourists don't peer through windows or knock on doors, and try to keep noise and disruption to a minimum. Visiting hours, this is important. Visiting hours are going to be, have been suggested, between 9:30 a.m. and 6 p.m. during summertime, and until 4 p.m. during the winter. Peter Putin added, "We want people to get great pictures and capture their memories, but it is important we remind visitors of their responsibility to be respectful." I can understand that. I've been on a few Beatles tours unofficially. Yeah, and there's literally, I wouldn't say hundreds, but sometimes there's up to 50, 60 people. standing outside Paul McCartney's house.
5: Yeah.
6: And, you know, it's just...
5: You have to book, don't you, to go in as well. It's National Trust, so you do have to book it. You can't, like, just rock up and go, it's Macarena.
6: Yeah, well, the Magical Mystery Tour, they stop at the top of the street on the main dual carriageway there, and then the visitors walk around to the... And I haven't been there a few times now. Basically, the sense of excitement you see in people's faces.
5: Yeah.
6: You know, they're not from Liverpool, they could be from Sweden. I am a big Beatles fan and all
7: we
6: this.
7: We get a lot of Americans.
6: Yeah, you do.
7: Yeah.
5: It's like a pilgrimage, isn't it, to a holy place, isn't it?
6: Yeah,
5: wow. Think about it.
6: Yeah, wow.
5: Beatles stood here.
6: Yeah.
5: Don't come to Kensington, though, don't you?
6: Well, we have got something, haven't we?
5: Percy Phillips' studio. I had the contact with this. It's a long story, I won't explain it, but I had this guy and his girlfriend that came over and he said, will you take us on a Beatles tour? So I took him round, but I took him to Percy Phillips' studio and told him the story about the Quarrymen recording, you know, that'll be the day. And I said, this isn't on the tour, this is like, you know, this is over and above what everyone else does, you know. And you're like,
6: And I've heard the show that you did a couple of years ago, Steve, Percy Phillips' show. Well, actually, more than 2 years ago, wasn't it?
5: Awesome.
6: A long time ago. But I always loved the fact that, like, the Everton football team, who'd won the Cup in 66, the FA Cup, and they came in and we are the Everton. Fascinating to know that. I was born not far from there. That's just by Low Hill, isn't it? Percy Phillips' house.
5: I think it's 38... Kensington.
6: Yeah, something like that. Yeah.
5: I've got that somewhere. Just hang on a second.
6: Okay. Well, while he was walking, just about 500 yards from there, I was born, just by the Hippodrome, old cinema there, on the Arsenal estate there. Just think. The Beatles were. Because I think the Beatles did turn up there as well.
5: It was a Saturday.
6: Yeah.
5: And they turned up. I got this from the horse's mouth, actually. One of the Quarrymen was in a couple of weeks ago for some and. What happened was they turned up. It was, I think it was over £1 to record it on. You had two ways of getting a record from Percy. You could go in there, record it on a tape recorder, and to get it right, and then he'd cut it to vinyl, shellac or whatever they used. They used aluminium, actually. It was aluminium record coated with this Bakelite stuff, and he'd cut it. They actually had a lathe. And they didn't have the money. They only had 17 and 6.
6: So they did it live.
5: So they just did it. And, you know, the second side, they're not stopping. Apparently, there was a lot of waving, like, you've got to finish now, because they were getting to the end of the end of the record. Listen to the programme.
6: No, it's great.
5: You got all the facts on that,
6: That's a famous Beatles landmark there that goes unnoticed by nearly all the Beatles tour guides.
5: I'd love to turn that into, you know, like what they did in Falkland Road, and have a recreation of the studio. You know, if you get, you know, they got money for all sorts of stuff. Imagine you had, because it was a boarding house upstairs as well. Okay. Percy and his wife, right? They used to use the back kitchen. You know, we all used to use the back kitchen years ago, didn't we? And the front room was a shop. And the other room was the recording studio. There was two rooms at the front and one at the back. And they used to have, used to get a lot of actors staying there who were at the Playhouse. Which is why Brian Epstein used to go there.
6: Okay, I didn't know that.
5: So Epstein was in the place where the Quarrymen recorded, and he ended up managing the Beatles. So they were in the same place at the same time.
6: Yeah.
5: And I do think, you know, that was a particular point in history where history was changed on that day. You know, when they recorded that, and they suddenly decided, oh yeah, we can, you know, we can do this professionally. Lots of other things happened. But at the same time in Memphis, Sam Phillips was recording Elvis, two Phillipses, almost the same story. Someone walked in off the street, Elvis, sang, you know, with the backing band that was in there.
6: Love stories like that.
5: Yeah.
6: The Heavens Aligns and Brian Epstein and Percy Phillips. And
5: but you could have Airbnb upstairs. So all these Americans would want to stay in the house where the Beatles, Quarrymen recorded first thing. So, have you got a story, Alice?
7: Yes.
5: Alice.
7: So, did everyone watch the Met Gala this week?
5: Right.
6: No.
5: I didn't, but I follow this guy on YouTube called Joey B. Tunes, and he takes the mickey out of, like,
7: the
5: narcissists.
7: Outfits. Yeah.
5: So he had this thing on last night, and some of the outfits The Kardashians were you had to.
7: Well, this is Kim's. If you
5: had to cover one of them up because there was a breast hanging out. In one of them.
7: Well, Kim's outfit is like this gold, orangey, like plated, you know, like bodysuit.
5: Body form, yeah.
7: Yeah. And the reason I mention it is because it's in the eye today because it was made by a man in Kent. And he didn't know who he was making it for. He was just commissioned to make it. So, garage owner Martin Smith has unexpectedly found himself the talk of the fashion world after spray-painting Kim Kardashian's outfit for the Met Gala on Monday. Mr. Smith, who runs MPS Body and Paint in Lydd, Kent, usually carries out spray paint jobs on cars and vehicles and does not keep abreast of fashion, but a last-minute assignment just over a fortnight ago meant he turned his hand to a more unusual object, a fiberglass breastplate, which had to be a copper coloured. He said, "I repaired a car for a couple guys once with no idea who they were, and a few years later, they needed something paint sprayed, so they thought of me." So I think that's quite a nice story.
5: Yeah.
7: Someone from Kent, he's getting himself known. There's a little picture of him in the eye with the little breastplate that he did, and he has to keep it a secret, apparently. He didn't know who it was for, didn't know it would be front page of the Met Gala, so...
5: Well, no, but you got paid, because the tickets for that were about $200,000.
7: Yeah, so I actually... Yeah, it's interesting seeing it was... Well, only a fortnight ago he said he'd done it, so that was quite last minute of Kim Kardashian than I expected for her to get it. And apparently she had, like, two fittings for it in London, and then they sent it to him to get a spray paint, and it's just, like, dead peculiar.
5: See, the one that turned up at an event with, like, a head cup and she couldn't see?
7: No, that was Katy Perry.
5: Oh, was it?
7: That was Katy Perry. This is Kim Kardashian. She's got, like, this, orange body plate on. There's the guy with the plate. She had her, like, blonde hair down. I actually like this look from Kim this year. It wasn't that bad. She's had some very interesting ones. But the theme this year for the Met was fashion is art, so there was some very...
5: Nice.
7: Arty outfits. Like Emma Chamberlain's was very, hand painted. That was, not a bad one. I think some of the men, though, with the Met Gala, they just wear black suits, and I'm like, you missed the point here.
5: There's one woman had a dollar bill over her eyes so she couldn't see.
7: Yeah, I thought that was quite interesting. She was an actress. Zoe Kravitz was there with, her engagement ring from Harry Styles, but she was hiding it. She wouldn't let anyone see it, and I was like, oh, just wanted to see that engagement ring. What Harry Styles gave out.
5: It's lovely having a young person on this program, isn't it? we're usually talking about the 3 tenor chaps, though, aren't we?
6: Yeah.
5: Something like that.
6: I'm just wondering health and safety will get involved here, because do you remember the film Goldfinger?
5: I do, yeah.
6: And
5: one
6: got killed because she was covered all in gold paint.
5: It was a film,
6: she?
5: Eddie, she didn't really die. you had to leave a little patch on the back of before the skin to breathe.
6: Yeah. Just to breathe, yeah.
5: Because if you cover yourself and go paint, you die, allegedly.
7: Yeah. But it's so interesting seeing the outrageous outfits. Yeah, or to raise money for charity.
5: Yeah. Okay, it's a charitable event.
7: Yeah.
5: I'll let you off with that one.
6: Richard Attenborough is 100 today.
5: Happy birthday, Dick. David Attenborough.
7: David Attenborough is 100. A lot of people I've seen people on TikTok this morning were saying, let's all wear like animal prints in honour of like David Attenborough, love the earth and that.
6: Yeah. He's still making shows now, isn't
5: Fox
6: he?
5: Fair.
7: He is. That new movie he made that came out, was it last year or the year before? It was in the cinemas. I wanted to watch it, He's still making
5: He's still active, isn't he? Just proves that at 100 you're not sitting there and, dribbling.
7: Can't play Lego, though.
5: Yeah.
7: He's reached the expiry date to play with Lego.
5: Play Lego?
7: Yeah, have you not seen on the Lego box? Everyone on TikTok's been on about it. You got to be between the ages of 5 and 99.
5: Oh, right. Oh, is that what it says?
7: Yeah.
5: That was a bit bad marketing. Dick Van Dyke, 100 this year. It's loads of 100s, so, Eric Morgan would have been 100. There's a couple of other people would have reached 100 this year.
7: 100?
5: I'm sort of hanging on for that now. It's only 30 years away, so.
7: Only 30?
5: Yeah.
7: It's like a whole life.
5: Well, I can remember the last 70, 30s. Like, it's not you know what I mean?
7: Yeah.
5: Exactly. I'm trying to stay in good health.
6: It appears to go faster your life when you reach 40.
5: Alice.
7: When you reach 40, it goes
5: 40,
7: faster.
5: You just go, okay, you wake up one morning. See, I don't know what years are like for you, but we're nearly halfway through this year.
6: Yeah.
5: And I feel like we just started this year last week. Yeah, right.
6: Totally get you.
5: And the only thing that's different is when I go out in the evening, it's dark. And now I go out and it's light. And that's the only difference, is not.
7: I feel like summer always goes really fast, though. But I really like summer. I like the light evenings.
5: It used to be very slow when we were kids, didn't it?
6: Yeah.
5: Summer. It was like, what am I going to do? Well, we're going to do today. Where's the gang going out today?
6: Mm-hmm.
5: We're going to the country today with a bottle of water and some bread.
6: Oh, we used to love that stuff.
5: Yeah.
6: Your mates would knock about 11:30 saying, you're playing out. So there's three of us, John, me, Ronnie. the others are too young. And then about 10 lads would turn up. And we go to places like Mel's Swimming Baths, which is Roy Lake Swimming Baths, actually, all over the world. And I always remember coming home, we'd have a sing song on the train.
5: Yeah.
6: It was very much Famous Five, Ian Blyton sort of style, you know what I mean?
5: Did you have a mate, though, who'd take you places and you'd think, I'm sure we shouldn't be here, you know, climbing over this barbed wire fence with an Alsatian behind it. You know, I think we're going to get into trouble here.
6: Yeah.
5: And then you start going, how's my mum going to find out about this? You know what I mean? There's got to be some telltale thing, like a ripped her trousers or get paint on them or something, and she's going to kill you because happened. You know what I mean?
6: Oh, yeah. My mum told me when I was a kid, I have a forever thing about walking in dog poo.
5: Yeah.
6: What? Not on purpose, obviously, but I'd always come home with dog poo on
7: my shit. Did you not see it when you were walking?
6: No, because I was having so much fun. Getting chased or chasing someone or whatever, yeah. And we'll talk about young people here and the difference between young people and like, so me and Steve, who were like 48, well, 58, 68. It's all about turning up for work on time. Turning up to work on time is, you think, a non-negotiable part of the job description, but a battle is raging about what, quote, on time means. Gen Z have spoken, and almost half of them say being 5 to 10 minutes late is as good as being on time.
5: No.
7: I mean, I wouldn't agree with that. I'm always like a 5 minutes early type of person, just in case the bus is delayed or something.
6: Okay, Jim Moore from HR consultant Hamilton Nash says the debate about punctuality has been fought since time immemorial, but explains on time means you're at your workstation ready to begin work at your start time. So not making your first coffee of the day, then 10 minutes late every day, adds up to 50 minutes a week, almost 40 hours of work time over the course of a year. A 2024 poll of office workers found 69% of boomers, that's us, isn't it?
5: Yeah, baby boomers.
6: Yeah, believe lateness is not acceptable.
5: No.
6: For millennials, 39% would be forgiving if a colleague was 10 minutes late, and only 26% of Gen X would overlook the same tardiness. But Gen Z entered the workforce during a time of unprecedented upheaval, this is an excuse here, and discipline around timings has been looser than previous generations, Jim says. Older managers see persistent lateness as unprofessional, while younger workers see the requirement as an outdated relic.
5: When we were growing up, people didn't have watches, right?
7: And you were still on time?
5: No, but you'd have to sort of ask people.
6: Yeah.
5: You know, there used to be a saying, if you want to know the time, ask a policeman. You'd look out for churches and stuff like that. So we were always usually early but as soon as digital watches came in, there was absolutely no excuse. You know, digital watches on the whole are very accurate, aren't they? I've got a watch on today, on these smartwatches, and it's like, it's bang on, you know what I mean? Because it's got, contact with something else. But I started noticing this in the noughties, really. Started going to fax cinema, you know, picture house. You get all these people turning up when the picture started.
7: Yeah.
5: Do you know what I mean? It's the show's on, it's actually started at 8 o'clock. I'd be there 7:30 because you want to sit down and when it's light and you don't want to disturb anyone. You get your suite and you put your coat on and you settle in, and then you watch all the trailers and everything, and then the film is starting. Just as the film's starting, they'd all start coming in, right? And I'm like going, what's going on here? And you'd have to get up and you know,
6: excuse me, what's your back?
5: And then the other thing I went to see, I can't remember what it was, but it was Chocker, right? And was in the middle of the row, and I've got to go to the toilet, so I started going to the toilets, and everyone's bag and coat was on the floor, and no one moved, right? No one reacted to me getting past them, and it was like I was tripping and falling over things and grabbing all the people, and got out, come back, exactly the same thing happened. They hadn't sort of gone, oh, that guy's just tripped over my coat, or it was all left as it was, you know. Mm-hmm. I don't want to generalize, but when you're in the picture, you like that, aren't you?
6: Of course, yeah.
5: Well, you know, you're trying to stand up or whatever. Sorry about that. Excuse me. And I was like, what's going on here?
6: I know. It's a different thing. I think it was bred into us from school. I mean, you obviously all go to school and
5: she's well managed. She's got it all there.
6: Exactly. But no, I remember working with a couple. I wasn't working with them. I know a couple of fellas who, if they were a minute late, they'd lose an hour's pay.
5: Yeah. You had to clock on. Wow. Then you had to put a card in a machine that said exactly, punched a hole in your card with the number that you come in.
7: Mm-hmm.
5: I mean, I used to work in a factory where someone had It just clock everyone off. No one was ever late in that factory.
6: Yeah,
5: but it's funny, isn't it? Because
6: it is.
5: As you say, you start adding it up, and if you're wasting half an hour a day, but there's this other thing as well, and this is like working from home. Is if you're doing the job and you're getting the job completed, do the managers or your employees want you to do the job, or do they want you to be there so they can keep an eye on you?
6: Yeah.
7: I think they want you to do the job. I think what I've seen online, I think I've seen it was the BBC that reported on it. People that are working from home are often doing keyboard jamming. Now they're putting like a coffee cup on top of the keyboard so it looks like it's telling the managers that they're still typing because there's something on the keyboard.
5: Right, okay.
7: So that's something that's coming up in the news. People are keyboard jamming, then you know, they're going off doing their washing by just putting up a cup or something on the keyboard so it looks like they're still typing. But then it raises the question of like, well, if you get all the work done in the time, what's wrong with it, really?
5: Yeah.
7: If you get all your work done, then they can't really shout at you.
5: Yeah, I mean,
7: because if you do get it done too fast and don't go on any toilet breaks or whatever, then what do you do? Just sit there? Or then do you get more work and you're doing other people's work when other people are getting the same wage for doing less
5: work?
7: If
5: you work in a factory, or, you know, I've worked in factories, you know, many times over the years, usually summer jobs. And at one, it was like you got paid time and a half after 5 o'clock. So you'd stay from 5 to 6 and you'd just do something. And one, I was moving one thing to another place in the factory and then I'd move it all back.
7: Yeah.
5: So it looked like there was no managers. And then
6: that
5: particular place, this was in Widnes, the management wouldn't come in on a Sunday. We'd all be doing overtime on a Sunday.
7: Yeah.
5: Like drinking cups of tea and everything. We used to do, shall I tell you this? Yeah. We used to do a lot of spray painting with cans, and they say, I was putting the can in the bin. He said, oh, don't do that. Don't put it in the bin. We need that for the bombs.
6: Okay.
5: And I was like, what are you talking about? So I thought, I'll work a Sunday this week. And what they did, they had a big wire incinerator, and we all used to stand there. We used to put an iron bar across and hang these paint tins and start a fire, and we'd all be standing there waiting for them to explode. That was the bombs. It was witness, by the way. That was a big deal in witness, watching a can explode. and we got paid double time on a Sunday. No management at all. Yeah. Everyone would come in the best Sunday best, sit
7: best
5: down,
7: mood,
5: have something to eat.
7: It's like that in hospitality. A lot of the big managers don't work on the weekends.
5: Yeah.
7: And like, you do have obviously like, you're like, I don't know, your bar manager on the weekend. But I mean like the big, big like hotel managers, they're not there on the weekend. You know what I mean? So you just feel a little like, whew.
5: Yeah.
7: Breathe a bit more because there's not someone being like, why is that table dirty?
5: Because
7: sometimes the table's dirty because you're busy serving people.
5: Yeah.
7: You know what I mean? So I do feel.
5: Do you have any explosions on a Sunday then?
7: Definitely no explosions. It's a bit more calmer.
5: Yeah. Yeah, and the last place I work full time, this is I work for the housing association, but it used to be finished about 3 o'clock.
6: Mm.
5: And everyone was in there. And I thought, can't go home, can't just get up and walk out because you had to keep your own hours, you know, like, when did you start and leave? And I used to have a CD collection and. You know, I think you had them to the hard drive, and I'd just be like, you know, I'll just play this. I just look like I'm busy. And I could have gone home, and, you know, there's no work to do.
7: Yeah.
5: No, anyway.
6: I'd volunteer to do overtime sometimes, you know, because I worked in the print as my first job, as I mentioned before, didn't I?
5: Yeah.
6: And you get all your foreigners done.
5: Yeah. Oh, yeah.
6: You get fellas coming up to you. Yeah, dance tickets and all that. Yeah. They're having to do in the taxi club or something like that, you know. Yeah, you'll get fiver for doing that. Knowing full well the boss wasn't going to come in. I got a bit nervous sometimes. Someone would knock on the door. It was a big building in the Albany and Old Gold Street in the cellar. Who's that? On a Sunday afternoon, thinking it was Brian Rimmer, John McClellan. They had also had, those two also had, used to own the Flintlock nightclub in town as well. But I used to do all the foreigners and all. But saying that, I shouldn't have been worried because the bosses themselves used to do cash in hand jobs as well. You know what I mean? Yeah. For their inmates, so that. But you don't want to get caught.
5: All right, well, let's have some more music. Just to give you a rundown what's happening. We're going to play some more music. Then we're going to play the adverts again. And then we're going to do community readout. So go and get your pen and paper. And this is Sandstone Silver. I don't know, that's a band or a person. It's called Whilst You Were Sleeping.

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1: Hello.
0: And Alice.
2: Hello.
0: She's only got one name. She's famous now. You don't need your second name, do you? I know it begins with H, but...
2: It does.
0: Yeah. Don't ask me for the rest of it.
2: Some people can't pronounce it.
0: What is it again?
2: It's Haston.
0: Haston.
2: Yeah, but some people say like Haston.
0: Haston.
2: Or they just like add letters on.
0: Imagine
2: just like...
0: my name. I've had countless Farages. People start to be posh and go, Farragher. Steve Farragher. And I go, Farragher.
2: Yeah.
0: No, it's Farragher. No, it's not. And spellings, phenomenal amount of spellings.
2: It's like, you know, when you get to the airport or like you order something, you always have to spell it out by letter. Yeah. I always have to spell mine out.
0: And people always say to me, is there two R's in it? Right. And there is two R's in it.
2: What people put an E in mine instead of an A.
0: Yeah. Well, mine is the two R's, F-A-double-R.
2: Yeah.
0: That's three R's, you see. And I can noticing it's two R's.
2: Yeah.
0: You're right, but you're making that extra R up. Anyway, it's the community readout time. And I'll do this one's really long. I'm not going to go through it. I'll just do the headlines in it. It's an organisation called RASA. And it's three part-time posts, two children's counsellors, assistant workers, and one CHISVA, which is a children's independent sexual violence advisor. The counsellors post two part-times. One's 19.5 hours a week, one's 14 hours a week. The salary is 28 to 30K pro rata. Fixed term. Application deadline is the 18th of May. You've got just over a week to do that. It's a specialist support service for people affected by sexual violence and abuse. And the second post is, I'm looking at it now, is this CISVA advisor. And that's located in Birkenhead. It's 21 hours to include a Thursday. The salary is 26 to 28K pro rata. Again, application deadline is the 18th of the 5th. The best thing to do, if you're interested in this, is contact someone called Janet Bunn, and it's Janet dot Bunn, B-U-N-N, at RASA, R-A-S-A, Merseyside.org. So it's Janet Bunn at RASA, Merseyside.org. You get a recruitment pack. The web... not now. So I'm looking for a phone number. I can't see one. So if you got skills in that area, you do need qualifications. It's not something you can just sort of have a run-up at and, you know, guess where. It's quite a serious job. You need counselling qualifications and advice. Eddie?
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1: Yeah, so this course here is equivalent to a teacher assistant training course. So if you're considering getting into teaching and want to be a support assistant, there's a level 3 supporting and teaching and learning in schools diploma course that's starting on the 27th of May. This course will be delivered online via Microsoft Teams. There's one tutor-led session per week from 10 a.m. till 2 p.m. on Wednesdays, alongside a work experience placement in a school with a minimum of 1 day per week. This course is fully remote and available nationally. We ask for students to find their own work placements, as the course is very much a practical one based on evidence and observations of TA task duties, so it is important that the student makes this relationship with the school local to them. They may even already have a relationship with that school if they are children or family who attend. The programme will be 24 weeks in total, and a good one, includes a guaranteed job interview at the end. I think that's quite good.
2: Yeah.
1: The course is open to anyone in the UK who is age 19 plus, who has lived in the UK for 3 or more years of permanent residency. The course is funded by a small student advanced learner loan, but it should be free to our students, as no contribution is due until one's employment as a TA and earning over 26 grand, but the average TA salary is around 23 grand. There are not many level 3 courses on offer at the moment. This level 3 has become the qualification required for schools and employers, so it's perfect if you want to get into school.
2: Yeah, it's good if you get into that. You may be wanting to be a teacher, but you think, oh, I haven't done education for a while. Go and be a teaching assistant for a couple of years. And then.
1: It's good to just get some sort of career job off the ground, I think. And, you only have to do, Wednesdays 10 till 2 and 1 day in a school. So I don't think you can still work alongside in a part-time job alongside that. So if you are interested in getting this, you do not have to have a level 1 or 2 TA qualification. So anyone can apply. And if you're interested, please contact Daisy Harnick, daisy@trainingemploymentservices.com. So the email for this is daisy@trainingemploymentservices.com.
2: Right, okay, I've got a... this is a press release for an event that's taking place on the 20th of May. It sounds a good event, actually. I'd go to this if I wasn't busy. The Brain Charity, which is based on Norton Street off London Road. Delighted to announce the return of its annual open day, which is called Head Matters 2026. It's on Wednesday, the 20th of May. Starts at 10 o'clock to 4 o'clock, and it's at their centre at Norton Street. This year's event will focus on mental health, exploring neurological conditions, emotional well-being, confidence, relationships and daily life, while showcasing the support and community available to those who need it. The chief executive officer of the Brain Charity, Matt Meaney, said, "Head Matters is a fantastic example of the Brain Charity bringing people together, sharing knowledge and creating meaningful support." So it's speakers, and they're in like a TED-style talks. Is Professor Gus Baker, Professor Penny Lewis, Chris Beaumont, and there's a live panel discussion hosted by, this is inaccurate, this is a BBC Radio Merseyside broadcaster, Roger Phillips. Well, he's not anymore, is he? It's called, the discussion's called The Brain-Mind Connection. Sounds good. Open to anyone. People, including people who are living with neurological conditions or other health conditions, families, carers, friends, professionals and students, members of the local community and anyone interested in mental health and well-being. Wednesday the 20th of May, 10 o'clock till 4 o'clock. Advanced booking is encouraged because it's likely to fill up, and you need to contact communications at thebraincharity.org.uk. And it's 0151 433 3485.
0: Okay. We've got

0: A shout out for Abby at Equal Vision. That's an organisation, local organisation, basically promoting. We're walking. This is the headline. We're walking 21.5 kilometres to support young people in Liverpool. The walk is on 26th of July 2026. It's from West Kirby to Birkenhead. 21.5 kilometres coastal route. So they're going the coastal route. So sea roads be on your left hand side there, walking to Birkenhead, and you finish with a train to Liverpool. Why are we doing this? Not every young person gets the same opportunities. We're raising money to fund IT training for young people in Liverpool, helping them to build digital skills, confidence and access future opportunities. Who's walking? Equal Vision staff will be there, volunteers and young leaders age 14 plus. Any questions on this, email Abby, A-B-B-E-Y, Abby at equalvision.org. So you want to get fit, get yourself along there. Wouldn't mind that little walk. But I've got a blister on my left foot at the moment.
1: And, I've got a note in my mum.
0: You've got a note up in my mum, yeah. Anyway, Liverpool Book Festival, summer special. It's over 60. It's going to be in Box Park, Kane's Brewery in the village. Kane's Brewery Village, I should say. You all know where that is, down the south end of, near the edge of town. It's a book festival, as I say. 60 authors, including Chef Dave Critchley, Conrad Jones, who's a comic book legend, and also a lot of publishers are going to be there. So any idea of you suddenly halfway through reading a book, or writing a book even, go and see the publishers there. There's going to be artisan stalls, including, what's that? Art, crafts, jewellery, natural skincare, sweets and treats, vintage street food, including burgers, pizzas, Korean, salt and pepper chicken, vegan. Talks include live hypnosis demo with Alan Bates, tarot cards with Anna Harrison, jiu-jitsu legend Sue King, legendary Liverpool venues with Francesca Molina, poetry with Joseph Roberts, a Marvel presentation with Tim Quinn, the songs the Beatles gave away with Colin Hall, I know his name actually, and the question and answer with Conrad Jones about the Beatles, inside the SAS with Rusty Furman, and live music finally from Abby Fairchild, Liz Owen, Amy Lee Francis, DJ Laura Love, Oshin Hassan, who else there, and JP Cumberledge. There's a kids zone as well, under 12s go free, with this positivity club with Jess, the Children's Inspirer and Reese's Disco. That's on Sunday the 2nd of August 2026, and it's £15 for all day. Kids under 12 go for free as well.
1: Okay,
2: yeah, looks nice. Okay, so the NHS are recruiting. So they're recruiting ICC call handlers at Estuary Point ICC Liverpool Integrated Call Centre. 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The entry criteria for this is to be educated to GCSE standard or equivalent, one of which must be English or previous call handling customer service experience. You must have keyboard and data entry skills and professional telephone manner. If you would like to find out, go to jobs.nwas.nhs.co.uk.
1: And you might end up on a BBC documentary.
0: Mm-hmm. Any more so you
1: there's a couple of shout-outs here for furniture. There's one organisation called the East Sudan Community Centre. They've got a new... they're getting the place renovated on London Road. And they need anything that you've got furniture-wise. I'm just looking, is it office furniture? It might just be couches and tables and stuff. And there's a crisis, you know, the homeless charity, the branch of crisis in Liverpool, preparing to move to a larger office space. And they're looking for additional office furniture to help support the transition. Now, this is one way you've got to click on details, so... You'd be just look up Crisis Merseyside on the internet, or the Eastern Sudan Community Centre. You'll find out more information about that. Or go to the LCVS website. Is that
0: okay,
1: it?
0: I've got one more, Steve. This is Food Banks. Mm. NBIL, which stands for New Beginnings Improving Lives, CIC. Anyone who listens doesn't know what a CIC is. You might do by now. We always mention things like this. It's a community interest company, so there's no non-profit making. It's all to help the community. So NBIL, New Beginnings Improving Lives, are opening mobile shop pantries, in other words, food banks, on Wednesdays from 10:30 a.m. at Halley's Hub, I don't know where that is, H-A-L-L-E-S, Halley's Hub, on the same day at 1:30 p.m. at Athol Village in Vauxhall, and for a temporary 12-week stop on a Friday, 11 a.m. at the Irene Milson Centre, LA3UE. But due to parking restrictions, we will be parked on High Park Street on the junction of Kelvin Grove. That's for that 12-week stop. Irene Milson Centre. 10 items for £5, and there's free items too, subject to availability. 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
2: 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There's going to be cosplay, gaming, artists, authors, comics, DVD, and Calm's gaming group. Okay, and then one last one, which is an event in the cathedral. So join us for a powerful performance of Felix Mendelssohn's Elijah, one of the greatest masterpieces of the choral repertoire. This full work performance will bring together the Liverpool Cathedral Choir with a mass choir of singers and choirs from across the northwest, accompanied by the Liverpool Concert Orchestra and Cathedral Organ, creating a truly memorable musical experience within the magnificent setting of the cathedral. This will feature cathedral organist Ian Tracy in one of his final major performances before retirement. If you want to buy tickets, just search up Liverpool Cathedral Choir. It's going to be on Saturday the 16th of May 2026 at 7:30.
1: Okay, we just had a piece of paper thrust into my hand by Matty.
0: Ooh.
1: It's Labour holds Knowsley.
0: Yes.
2: Yay.
1: With a 24 majority.
0: 24?
1: They lost 6 seats.
2: Okay.
1: The 2 independent seats, and there's 4 reforms.
2: Okay. Wow. Okay.
1: So there you go. Let's have some music.
0: Yeah.
1: This is Mr. Costello, and it's Don't Lose Your Mind.

0: That's Mr. Costello with Don't Lose Your Mind. What a brilliant record. We played that a few times, you know, it's the first time I properly listened to it. Sounds a bit. Do you remember a band called Family in the 70s?
1: No, I've heard the name, so yeah, not a
0: bit of
1: the music.
0: A bit of undergroundy one. But it sounds like Roger Chapman used to be the lead singer in Family. But what a great song.
1: Yeah, yeah.
0: So well produced.
1: Yeah, raw vocals as well. I like that, yeah.
0: And great music, great music. Musicianship. we were going to have a big chat about the election, weren't we? But, you know, we've only got like 10 minutes left. So let's talk a little bit about the election then. not locally, a massive breakthrough in Sefton, Knowsley.
2: We've not had Sefton back yet.
0: Yeah.
2: Still waiting on that one.
0: Whittle, you know, the reform, is reform going to have this massive...
2: They are winning councillors. So from looking at it, they're winning councillors, but they're not winning councils.
0: Yeah.
2: So with Labour majority winning the whole council, getting the most, but then it's in certain ones, especially in London, that reform have just won loads of councillors.
0: Yeah.
2: So up here, I think, so I just looked at the Knowsley results. They got four councillors for Knowsley reform, and then Labour got four, Greens got three.
0: Did it say which ward the reform councillors were in? Which wards?
2: No. It'd
0: be interesting to see whether the more middle class or more working class wards, because obviously there was a lot of disenchantment in especially in bits of Kirby as well. You know, we had the demonstration outside the Bell Tower Hotel and the police car satellite and everything. I chatted to someone at the time and he didn't have a lot of nice things to say.
2: It doesn't say which bits won which, it just says...
1: Yeah.
2: Councillors elected, four for reform, four independent, three green, four Labour.
0: I think as well, you know, especially ones around Merseyside, it'll affect, once maybe reform analysed where they're making inroads, it'll reflect, oh, here we go, Matty's coming in.
1: Headline news.
0: This is national figures, reform 522, up 520.
2: Yeah.
0: Lib Dems, 324, up 27. Conservative Party, is that 789?
3: 289.
0: 289, okay, yeah. Down to 229. Labour, 278, down to 358. Yeah. Green, 98, up to 87. Not that, is that an 87?
3: They're up
0: 57. Oh, they're up 87, yeah. Okay, and Independents, 43.
2: So far, we've only had 61 out of 136 councils. So there could be, there's way to go.
0: Thanks,
2: there's a lot left to hear from.
0: Yeah.
2: But it's very interesting seeing this split.
0: It's, you know, just on a personal level, it's not looking good for Keir Starmer, really.
2: I don't think it is now. And I'm also shocked that the Greens haven't pulled much, and I think it comes down to they've not had enough councillors in the areas, like I was saying earlier, in Sefton where I live. I went to look at the ballot and there wasn't a Green candidate to vote for.
0: So you wanted to vote Green but you didn't have the opportunity?
2: I didn't end up voting at all in the end because I just was really busy yesterday and I wasn't in the area. But when I looked online at who was going for my area, there wasn't a Green candidate. It was like four for reform, four Labour, Independent and Lib Dems. And Lib Dems, I think, have even impressed me. But yeah, it's just for Green, I thought there would have been more people standing for them.
0: There's a bit of a stigma against the Greens, you know, you've got to be vegan and you've got to knit your own muesli.
2: I think that stigma's gone. I think it's more turned of like, oh, that's a young people thing. Yeah. All the young people are going for that. And maybe they've just... social media maybe overestimated them.
0: I suppose it's got a lot to do with the new leaders. Well, the last leader was a Caroline. She wasn't very dynamic. I used to be in the Greens at one point, and you know, I didn't find I was being sort of like, you know, inspired by them. You know what I mean?
2: Yeah.
0: I was doing it for my
2: own
0: personal.
2: New leader Zach Polanski. He's had like over 200,000 members join since he's become leader. So I think he's, you know, done good things for the party.
0: He's getting a lot of stick from media, though, isn't he? You know
2: he is,
0: I mean?
2: And that's the thing. It's like everyone's talking about reform, trying to give reform stick, you know, because there's things they're saying that they're not doing. And then they're giving Polanski stick for just like, I don't know, it's just like they're trying to find things that he's done, even though he's not, you know what I mean? It's just like minor things. Like, if he says like one thing, they're like, oh my God, he's promised to do this in the election. He's just said that he's not really promised to do it, you know what I mean?
0: It just reminds us of Corbyn that, you know, they were sort of like, they delve into people's past, don't they? He said something about being working with the Red Cross.
2: Yeah.
0: And he's had to back off on that because he's never officially been.
2: Yeah.
0: But he has volunteered for them at events in the past. You see, someone has said, I've seen him at these events, and,
2: yeah,
0: you know, he's been fully involved in what's going on. And it's this magnifying glass that especially right-wing press will use to examine people.
2: Yeah, I think I've seen the Times, they did an article on Zach Polanski the other day, and it was just like, you know, you're like nitpicking at things, and you're like, but you're not looking at the policies, you're not looking at the party, you're not looking at what he actually plans to do, you're just picking things from like 10 years ago.
0: And he's got
2: said.
0: That thing about the women's breast enlarging and all that, which just comes up all the time.
2: Which that's just come out, I just think that's not going to happen. You know, he's not said that in his policy, it's same, not in the manifesto.
0: They're going to be the same size at the beginning of a Green government and at the end, ladies.
2: But I think they're a lot. In terms of women's rights, they're more for women's rights than any of the other parties. Yeah. So
0: they're more progressive as well. This is the hold he got over Labour.
2: They're not planning to get rid of the Equality Act like Reformer. So you've got to look at the actual manifestos, which is what I tell people. Don't look at some of the silly things they're saying online. Look at what they've actually written in their policies that they plan to do, because that's ultimately what's going to happen, isn't it?
0: They've got Labour, on their heels as well. This is the other thing. This is one of the things that you could never understand was, the Greens had one MP in Brighton, which you could understand. And Labour always used to stand someone against her, right? And it was a bit like, she's going to win it anyway. Why are you trying to win a seat that you probably can't win now?
2: Yeah.
0: Why don't you just say, okay, why don't you go in coalition, with the Greens, which might happen at the next election?
2: It's looking like it might, because I think Starmer's said to the BBC or whoever it is reporting that I was reading the BBC before, and he said he will not walk away in response to Reform getting so many seats. But I think, there's still a lot of councils to come and reveal their votes, so we should maybe let's see what happens.
0: Could change later.
2: It is like at least Reform are not just taking entire councils. Yes, they've got loads of councillors, but ultimately Labour have won the most councils right now. They just haven't got the most councillors. And to a normal person, that might sound really confusing, and it is, I think.
1: I think the proof would be in the pudding, and I'll use all these cliches here, and it's part of the course of the right-wing media to basically scrutinise and attack anyone who's perceived as a bit left.
2: Yeah.
1: And that's always been the case in this country, you know what I mean? I wonder why other people in the media suddenly say, hang on, let's hold our hands up here. Let's give as rough a ride to the Tories or the Reform people than we do with the Labour people, you know what I mean? And, it just gets me mad sometimes. But I could be wrong here. Could this be Reform's FA Cup final, this particular election?
2: Could this be their biggest win?
1: Their biggest win. Then the proof of the pudding will come when we start seeing them in action.
0: What they're
1: promising them.
0: They've got all these seats now.
1: Yeah.
2: It might be like they might not do what they say, and then comes the actual election and people are fuming at them, just like they are at Labour right now.
0: Yeah, especially when they get leadership. The majority in high-profile councils.
2: Yeah,
0: have they got Worcestershire or something like that now?
2: They've got some London ones, which is where they've gained most of their seats. Yeah. They've got some London ones, because I think Farage has said something against the Labour mayor. He's like, you've got to listen to our council now or something.
0: Well, let's see what happens. There's more chances of them dropping the ball than they talk about rugby. Hang on, what's happening out there? It's shouting.
1: Shout the odds,
0: Six. Anyway, what's nice weather for the weekend? Allegedly. So, anything happening?
1: Liverpool are playing tomorrow, Matt. You'll know that. Early kickoff, Steve, at home to Chelsea.
0: Chelsea
1: pensioners. Where else have we got? Chester, the last day today. It's Ladies' Day at Chester for the Chester Cup.
2: Chester races.
1: It's been off the last 2 days. There was a delay for an hour yesterday because the turf was slippery.
2: Oh, really?
1: Yeah, they had a little bit of rain on top of fast ground.
2: Yeah.
1: So one or two horses. Luckily, no horses fell over or slipped over. But Chester today. What else? Anything else interesting?
0: No. Matty's just going, no.
2: He's
0: got his no face on.
1: Yeah. Oh, congratulations to Liverpool supporters, by the way, for making a bit of football. For now, they've won the challenge the club and say, we don't want the ticket prices.
2: Oh, I've seen.
0: Oh, have
2: they? They don't want the ticket prices to increase.
1: Yeah, it's going to go up. It was proposed to go up 3% every season, in line with inflation.
2: Wow.
1: But it's still going up 3%. this season, for next season, if you like, because they've already sent out the emails and everything, and people start to pay. But it's been frozen for the 2026-27 season.
2: Oh, that's good.
1: And that's because the fans all...
0: I know businesses have got to make some money, but on the other hand...
1: $1.2 million they'll make on this, Steve.
0: Yeah.
1: Think about it, smoke salary's wages for a month. So, you know.
0: The job is going then, isn't it?
2: Save some money.
1: Yeah, yeah. So well done, Liverpool supporters.
0: Is this still injured Mo Salah?
1: Yeah, is he any chance of... No, Massey's not.
0: They're going to bring him on for the last 5 minutes of the last match.
1: Massey's nodding, yes.
0: Massey's very, implacable today. Yeah. He's not saying much. He's just shaking. It doesn't work on radio, Matt. I thought I told you that in 2019. Yeah, so I've got grandkids duty, so that'll be interesting.
1: You're not going away to Wales and not like
0: that? No. We had, we'll be going to Wales to pick him up. We had the bike ride, talked about that last week.
1: But, yeah.
0: Yeah, we had about 19 people turn up, dead successful, I felt.
1: Brilliant.
0: So let's onwards and upwards.
1: Was you knackered afterwards?
0: I was knackered for various reasons. My bike, I got a lucky bike, the battery went and I was going up a hill. And then the trailer that it was pulling with the music on it detached itself.
1: Oh, no.
0: It started going down.
1: Halfway up the round the wheel.
0: And I got to the top of the hill. I had to push the bike in the trail to the top of the hill. Jeez. And my legs were like jelly.
1: Not surprised.
0: I jumped on my bike and tried to pedal, and I couldn't pedal.
1: Yeah, yeah.
0: My legs were just about...
1: Tour de France is out there.
0: Yeah, so that'll be in a month's time. I think it's the 7th of June.
1: Well, you're doing another one?
0: Okay. That's the idea. You get a monthly ride out. There's also an organisation called Peloton, which you're organising one tonight.
1: Yeah.
0: You start in Ormskirk. 6:30. But go to the Peloton website. I'm going to try and get Danny from Peloton in next week.
1: Okay.
0: Or sometime to talk about Peloton, because it's a great organisation. Thanks very much for listening. Hope you have a good week.
1: Yeah.
0: Hope you have a lovely weekend. And it gets just
2: goodbye.
0: Just needs to be that little bit warmer, doesn't it?
1: Just
0: a little bit warmer. And goodbye to everyone.
2: Goodbye.
1: Bye bye bye.

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I realise £100 is a big ask, especially at the moment. 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But more importantly, you'll get a warm, fuzzy feeling that you or your organisation is contributing to a worthwhile community project. You can either make a one-off payment by Bax of £100 or set up a monthly standing order of only £8.34. 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Our SOR code is 089299. That's 089299. And our bank account details are 65255654. That's 65255654. If you'd like more information or more details, then contact me, Steve Farragher, by emailing steve@l-c-r.co.uk. 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
5: Hello, salu, ahlan, ciao, chiti, hola. 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
6: You're listening to Tales of the Unexplained with me, Peter Bircher.
7: And me, David Lloyd, where we'll be looking at the world of the paranormal, conspiracy theories, and the mysteries of the ages.
6: The truth is out there. Hello, and welcome to Tales of the Unexplained. the show that looks at the world, the paranormal, the conspiracy theories, and, as Dave said so eloquently in our jingle, the mysteries of the ages. Thanks for joining us here in our wonderful studio in the city of Liverpool. This is Tales of the Unexplained, but Dave was still actually inside the April sort of barrier. We thought it might have been May, but we've had this show a little bit earlier this month.
7: This is our second show in the month.
6: This is our second show in the month. Yeah, so we're flying at the moment. Thanks for joining us, for our listeners travelling round across the world. Mm-hmm. We've got a wonderful two-hour show again today. Joining us, we've got Jim Bennett, who is a practising occultist. Sounds great, that. I like that. A lot of people listening are getting ready for this. And also a male witch of 50 years, a high priest as well. So we're going to delve into the world of hermetism.
3: Absolutely.
6: Ritual magic, witchcraft, and lots of other unusual and mysterious things that go on in the world. And I'm sure, as always with our show, we go off on too many different tangents. Dave Lloyd's in, our co-host. How's things, Dave?
7: Good afternoon, folks. It's a beautiful, cloudless day today in Liverpool.
6: Mr. Chemtrails is here, yeah. I don't think there's been much traffic in the air with this oil issue at the moment, Dave.
7: No, so I'll be going into that a bit later on.
6: Yeah, if we do have time within this two-hour slot, we will be looking into what's going on in the world at the moment. Just within that 3 or 4 weeks, there is still lots of trouble down in the Middle East and lots of issues going on, but we will have a little look at that. Michael Farry's also in as well. Hello, Michael. How are you?
8: Yeah, I think there's lots going on in my mind at the moment, as you know, including in making some shows for this. And so, yeah, I think a lot of what's going on in my mind is probably what we're going to talk about in the paranormal slightly, because those are the things to do with manifestation and so on. It's actually, there's an interesting crossover with some of that and the idea of reincarnation as well.
6: Yeah, yeah.
8: And the way that we live.
6: Well, yeah, but we'll have a little look at that. I'm sure we're going to touch upon that, no problem. Just for listeners also, if you do want to get involved, 077-954-4039. If you've got any questions for myself to ask our guest Jim or Dave or Mike or myself, then you are more than welcome. This show will be playing out at least 10 times across the month. Across various days on Liverpool Community Radio. You can also find us on Spreaker, Facebook, and more importantly, Spotify. So, welcome Jim Bennett into our little studio here, our little soiree.
3: Oh, it's a pleasure to be here.
6: Yeah, and it's fantastic to have you in, Jim. But I'm sure the listeners straight away don't recognise a Scouse accent.
3: Oh, no. I came to London about 50 years ago. Next year, yeah, it'll be 50th anniversary, and lived in the South until 3 years ago, and discovered what a wonderful city this was, with the most friendly people I've ever encountered.
6: All right. Is this Liverpool?
3: Yeah.
6: You were in London for a second. Yeah.
3: And, I've settled here now.
6: All right. So before we go into, obviously, this is a wonderful life, a varied life that you have. Who's Jim Bennett as a younger person and the lead up to the world that you sort of live in now?
3: Well, I think you will find most practicing occultists have, and witches, have known since a very young age that this is a passion, a drive, something that has to be learned and experienced. And of course, if you, like myself, brought up in a Kentucky rural town, Southern Baptist, and absolutely the most Trumpist place you could possibly find.
6: Yeah.
3: I couldn't wait to get away to go to university and expand my knowledge. And at university, I did find a group of witches.
6: Wow.
3: I was 18 at the time, which is the legal age, of course, to be able to get trained and to go down the path. But I've always felt different and out of place. And there's an interesting man called Edgar Cayce. Have you heard this gentleman, prophet? He predicted that those people born between 1945 and 1965, I mean in the middle of 1955, that you are here for a purpose. You've chosen that after the post-war and everything else that has become reconstructed, that there's a new age, the Aquarian age, and things yeah. are happening at a very, very fast pace. Technology is outstripping itself. So those people who have felt uncomfortable in the places that they were born, that have a desire to learn, to pursue the occult path, come here as servants. We've chosen to be here so that we learn that we might serve our community, the country, our friends, people that come to us for help, and to achieve the great work, which of course it's all together, will be to take humankind up to a higher level of understanding, eco-awareness, and general positivity. So, you know, we're not devil worshippers, as I can tell you at all.
6: But, Jim, that's normally the perception. As soon as you mention the word occultism, it has a sinister overtone. I mean, if you look at movies and the history of it all, how does that sit with you?
3: Well, I'm a great fan of Dennis Wheatley.
6: All right, okay.
3: On all of that. And it's, you know, it's exciting, you know, to have this battle between good versus evil. And I've had paranormal experiences that I can tell you there is evil in this world.
6: Yeah.
3: Disembodied forces that those of us who are servants of light, there's an organization called the Servants of Light, that a branch of Hermeticism, that are here to help people who need to combat rather nasty things that are occurring in their lives. And this is what we do.
6: Yeah. So if I can just take you back, you're a young person within this area. How does the community sort of deal with Jim? Was you allowed to speak about this type of world you were living in, the feelings you had? How did your family take to all this and the people in the area?
3: Well, the funny thing is, I mean, these are Southern people, my mom and dad, you know, God has blessed them. They've passed on now for some time, and they always thought I was weird and could never understand this desire I had, even in childhood, wanting to come to this country. This was almost a desperation for me.
6: Wow.
3: I threw the teenage years because I knew this is exactly where I belonged, and they accepted it, thought I was really weird, and couldn't understand why I was watching PBS and The Avengers and Monty Python and just soaking up whatever I could at the time. And then after being introduced into witchcraft at university in America, I came to London, and I was with a young lady, a friend of mine, the youngest people that were in the witches' covens that I traveled around to. I was 20 at the time. That was 2 years later after being introduced to it. And the high priests and priestesses were 50 years plus.
6: Wow.
3: So I had a lot of opportunity to learn, which is...
6: And is London a hotbed for witches? Why was the draw to London? Does, you know, across Europe, why London? Or well, England as a...
3: Well, the explanation for that would probably go back around 150 or more years.
6: Wow.
3: Many of the capitals of Europe, like Berlin and Paris, and London were the beginnings in the 19th century of various occult traditions in this country. In London, it was the Order of the Golden Dawn, which was a branch of Hermeticism and had wonderful people that were involved in it, and that grew and developed. And then we had a man called Gerald Gardner who was introduced to, well, not just the Golden Dawn, but the Beast 666, Aleister Crowley, as the name that can conjure on my tongue. Fantastic man, and someone who obviously was quite narcissistic and, you know, very enjoying taking the piss out of people. But he was a great occultist, a great man. And Gerald Gardner, who followed on from his practices after he died, was the founder of modern witchcraft.
6: Wow.
3: And do you know where he was born? Blundell Sands.
6: Seriously?
3: Yeah. Wow. The house is no longer there, but the Gardners lived there for a great many years, and his father was a merchant. They were... quite well off, and he went abroad for many, many years because he was poorly, and they sent him to very warm climates like old Ceylon and Indonesia and places like that. where he developed an interest in tribal cultures and magic. And then when he came just before the war back to the New Forest area, he came across a group of traditional witches. And from there, he became involved in it. Wow. And from that point on, for the next 50, 60 years, a great many of them found their way in London.
6: Yeah.
3: And still to this day.
6: Yeah.
3: If you want to find a coven, just, stand in Hackney and throw a rock. And it's going to hit a witch somewhere.
6: Yeah. Seriously, so there's is that because people don't want to reveal that the witch is because of maybe the negative connotations with it? Or do people just want to go about the daily lives?
3: Some people are very private about it. I have been very private about it up until the moment, but now I'm retired and I don't particularly care. As I'm sure a lot of retired people. I can remember in the 70s. I came here in London in 1976. And in those few years, people were actually being harassed. They'd have rocks thrown through the window because a woman named Ray Bone and other ladies made the mistake of talking to the News of the World. Well, what happens next is they thought they had a sympathetic ear, but somebody was there to expose them.
7: Yeah.
3: To the public. And before you knew it, the husband was getting fired from work. Rocks were thrown through the window. And I'll tell you, Peter, worst of all, we remember just a few years before our daughter was born and going to be going into nursery, they were taking children away from witch parents, for example. It was called, the Satanic Panic.
6: Wow.
3: I'm not sure if you remember it.
7: No, but I missed that one.
3: It was of great concern. And, for example, there's a terrible divorce. The husband gets the child, or the mother gets a child, the husband doesn't see it for whatever reason. He just cries witch. And it goes to court, and many times the custody was lost.
6: And this was in Britain at the time?
3: Oh, yeah, absolutely. In Britain,
6: So there's been obviously a lot of persecution. But we'll go a bit further into that. Hermeticism. I found out a little bit.
3: Hermeticism.
7: So what's the definition of that, PC?
6: Yeah.
3: Well, it's not a religion, to emphasize that, because, with religion you have a belief in something, but with Hermeticism you have a certainty that it is real and it does work. It's a bit like Buddhism. It's a philosophy rather than a religion. It's a set of values and ideals that you have, some certainties that are played out in modern physics, in the way the universe works, in the works of great philosophers and thinkers from the past. Now, Hermeticism is involving various principles, and these principles were true right the way back many, many thousands of years ago, originating in ancient Egypt. And I know a lot about that because I did my postgraduate study in the University College London in Egyptology. I've had the great fortune to work on several occasions on excavations in Egypt. Pretty good at hieroglyphics once upon a time, but it's like your French. You can order food from a restaurant, but that's about as far as it goes.
6: Right.
3: But I've had some paranormal experiences. My work is early career as an archaeologist in Palestine and in Egypt. So we, as hermeticists, learn that the ancient Egyptians did not have the word hermeticism. That came at about the time of the first century Common Era from Alexandria in Egypt, which, if you can imagine just how incredibly multicultural and amazing a city that was, with great thinkers from all around the Mediterranean world North Africa. And from that came a man called Hermes Trismegistus. Now, like King Arthur, he may or may not have existed. But what happened, he had a lot of students, and 130 or so BCE. that put together a corpus of information called the Corpus Hermeticum, and that's where the principles that we follow happen to be. Now, there's a lot of sort of spiritual and practical benefits in having this certainty, not the least of which it removes the fear of death.
6: Right.
3: You know, we look at human consciousness and energy. One of the Hermetic principles is everything is change in vibration.
6: Yeah.
3: We find, you know, even from a harmonic level, you know, the sound waves. Yeah. You know, everything changes form. It doesn't die. And as individuals, we have within us a spark of what we call the all. And we don't say God. We don't say goddess, because the all is the creator of the universe. Now, we can't really understand the creator of the universe or the creatrix, if we wanted to look at it. Mm. But it's genderless. It has no form. I use purposely the pronoun it, because it's genderless. We know that things work too much like a machine, a clockwork, our universe, our bodies, the atomic structure of things, for it to just be random chance. Mm. You know, it couldn't be. We couldn't look at flowers and symmetry and find repeating patterns that we have in nature unless there was a divine consciousness that created this and ourselves, which each and every one of us are united, a bit of our spirit, with the all, the same as rocks and our pet dogs and everything else happens to be. Only we can comprehend and understand these principles of Hermeticism and use ritual magic, as we were talking about earlier, to do positive things on personal growth and development, which we work on all through our lives and teach my students, for example. I have several groups I'm involved in, to basically, as I say, to make the world a better place.
6: Yeah. And the seven, is it right, it's seven principles to Hermeticism,
3: That's right. There's the concept of the all. There's the principle that of mentalism, that all is mental. Everything is part of the mind and what the mind can conjure and create through will and intent. There's vibration. There's a polarity. We know everything is consisting of light and dark and so-called good and evil, male and female. And we look and see that we have harmonics and the principle of divine energy and various things that we can see repeated on the subatomic level now that quantum physics is revealing.
7: That's
3: some
7: where
3: of
7: it's going now, isn't it? The quantum.
6: Well, you're quite big on frequency and vibration, everything, aren't
7: you? Well, you know, but what was it, what's her name, said 369, the frequencies of
6: of Tesla and stuff.
7: Nikola Tesla, he was going on about these numbers.
6: So this philosophy is in place, and it begins within the, or evolves around the Egyptian time, or just before, and...
3: If we examine ancient Egyptian culture and belief, we can see that, for example, the main tenet of Hermeticism is that which is above is the same as that which is below, only after a different manner. The planets that are rotating around the sun and the force of gravity, and at the subatomic level, that which is above is that which is below. We see our protons and neutrons circulating and rotating around the nucleus, and we go even deeper than that. I understand there are things. Yeah. I'm not a physicist.
7: Quarks.
3: That all have energy that are part of the pattern, that are part of creation. So the Egyptians, for example, in the Great Pyramid of Khufu, there is, along with a lot of different sites in Egypt, the pyramids are aligned. Graham Hancock, who I didn't agree with a lot of what he said, but one of my professors of Egyptology did say if you take the precession of the stars in the sky, the so-called ventilation shaft that arches up at an angle into the sky, hits the star constellation of Sirius. And the
6: is that the belt? Is that
3: the belt? The belt. Yeah.
6: Of Orion. Okay.
3: Yeah. Mm. And Sirius, the dog star, that follows along behind as Isis. But Osiris is seen as the constellation.
7: What makes me think is that, you know, you're talking about the vents on an angle. Was that to take the consciousness who were ever put in the esophagus to leave the pyramid and go elsewhere? I mean, how did he actually build them? They must have used some sort of technology that, you know... I mean, who do you think built the pyramids?
3: Well, it was human beings.
7: Without the help of sound frequencies and for lifting these. Have you heard of the case of Edward Lierskin in America?
3: No.
7: And he all he had was an A-frame with a box, and it's a place called a Coral Castle. And he worked at night on his own for 20-odd years, and he was lifting 20-ton stones made of limestone or whatever, and placing them in different places. And on the main gate as you go in, it's a massive, massive door, weighs about 40 tons, and you can push it with one finger and it would open. He had the technology, must have been using some sort of sound frequency to lift these stones.
6: You know, we recently had as well Mike Feely, who spent time out in Egypt. He believed they'd done it by laser and sound and vibrated and literally lift the stones up.
7: Oh. But that's virtually what I've just said.
6: Yeah, no, but to be able to do that so precisely,
7: yeah,
6: seems.
7: I mean, you've seen in real life how big the stones are, the blocks.
3: Oh, absolutely, I have, and I've also felt some strange resonance and very peculiar effects when you go into the King's Chamber, which I was luckily able to do with the other graduate assistant. When I worked for the University of California on a project at Saqqara, the tomb of Mararuka, some epigraphy. We were tracing things on the wall, so we were able to get in, you know, quite a lot of places the tourists weren't able to. And we just gave a bit of bakshish to the guard, flashed our passes.
6: Mm, yeah.
3: And without anyone else but the two of us, we walked up the stair of the shaft into the King's Chamber, where the first thing you see is you know, the graffiti Belzoni all painted on it and the stone sarcophagus. But I've never felt such extraordinary energy manifest on a physical level. We were in awe, as you would be, just listening to what sounded like strange echoes coming from our right and our left. And then we entered the main chamber, myself first and John a few paces afterwards. And I walked going toward the sarcophagus. And, you know, the what happens in films like Vertigo or whatever, the camera suddenly takes the foreground and moves it very, very rapidly backwards.
6: Yeah. Yeah.
3: Well, I stood and I saw the sarcophagus just suddenly have a vanishing point where it moved well outside an area where my mind could think that it would be in the chamber. And I looked at John, and he was sort of ashen. He was just looking around. I mean, I was a trained ritual magician by this time, so I was able to take the energy through myself, realizing that the apex was coming right down from the pyramidal shape, probably about where I was standing into my body. And then Jonathan, I suppose, out of nervousness, you know, when you're nervous, you laugh because that breaks the tension.
6: Yeah.
3: Well, he just, it's almost as if the greatest joke in the world, he was belly laughing, and he bumped into me and nearly knocked me over. And then I picked up on that because I was getting to a point where I was, you know, feeling physically very strange. And then I burst out into laughing, and it sort of broke the spell. And then we were clutching.

0: believed to be the incarnation of the various royal gods, Osiris, the judge, Amun, and they were treated with such awe and such enormous respect that perhaps they were in communication, these pharaohs, with the highest forces that we Hermeticists would call the All. Perhaps they were particularly divine.
1: We'll see, yeah.
0: But the strange thing is, you know, climate change was as real in ancient Egypt as it was now. And just at, I don't know, a few hundred years later, after various pharaohs built the pyramids and moved at the end of the Old Kingdom, there was a desiccation, desertification in the western desert of Egypt. People out there were flooding, refugees into the Nile Valley. The Nile wasn't flooding as it should. There was mass starvation after a few generations. And they looked and said, oh, Pharaoh, I mean, why don't you have everything under control? This is obviously like the medieval plagues. It shook the foundation of people's belief in the power and authority of either the church or, in this case, the Pharaoh. And that royal personage never recovered from that.
2: It comes in cycles, I think, as well. Because it can be 10,000 years or so, you get another ice age. It's theorized that we're also part of another cycle now, so it's not completely, but it could also be man-made along with it.
3: And it's evident in a lot of religion and obviously things like Buddhism and Hermeticism as well, isn't it? You know, this like cycle that's just coming around. Are we in any sort of cycle now? It's a very spiritual time for everyone. There's a lot of angst in the world at the moment, isn't there?
2: The age of Aquarius.
3: Yeah.
0: Yeah, well, I believe we're at a very critical point in many ways. The more I was looking, just reminded only the past few weeks about Edgar Cayce and the idea of economic collapse, environmental breakdown, mirrored, I don't know, with I'm not going to go so far as to say, you know, Armageddon or any of that. People have been shouting that for hundreds and hundreds of years. Yeah. Nor am I saying everything's going to come to an end. But I think it's going to be a very, very difficult time. And this is what I really believe. This is going to be an enormous shift. Yeah. Now, there was a book, an Oxford professor, his name escapes me, Religion and the Decline of Magic. He was showing that the Protestant Revolution happened because of the plagues and other difficulties. And people were doubting religion. So then they started burning witches as a sort of knee-jerk reaction to the whole world breaking down. Those things that they thought were certain in a Catholic world were turning, you know, with the Protestant world. And right now we're in a very large shift where it seems that things are moving technologically into a way where people are human beings, the human spirit, the human intelligence is being well left behind. And it's very worrying, I think. And perhaps that's one of the purposes that Edgar Cayce said, those people born within those 20 years, choosing incarnation.
1: Well, that's
0: on
1: me.
0: This planet.
1: 1957.
3: There you go.
1: I'm right in the middle.
0: That's it. And the idea is wisdom. I think that older people are just dismissed out of hand. And I think, I can't understand all these Generation X or Z or Y or whatever it is. You know, but I do think that gentlemen, you know, people, you know, men and women our age are very much dismissed. And our experience very much dismissed. And unlike many cultures in the world, you know, if you are attaining a certain point in age, you're considered to be wise. And wisdom, well, the knowledge that can attain wisdom is the single most important goal of Hermeticism. And also with all the occult orders. And with that wisdom, you can, of course, have your students and society, maybe even the radio show. That might resonate something, you know, with some people out there to help to become aware of what life is like now. It's not very good, and it could be better.
1: Did Edward Cayce ever mention anything about the sun by any chance? Because, I mean, there's been talk.

0: talk over the last couple of years that we're due for another Carrington event, a solar flash from the sun. Plasma's going to be released, whereas in the 1800s, it didn't do much damage. It singed trees and the roofs of buildings, but now we've got satellites and everything. Everything could go down in one flash. It's been talked about. There's been remote viewers who've gone and seen it. General Dames, I think, he's died now, but he was going as the slingshot or something, he was calling it. It's on its way.
1: Now, that will absolutely mess everything up.
2: Yeah. Does hermeticism work towards a sort of Armageddon or a revelation? Is that something?
1: It doesn't work toward that. It realizes that all things, live and die and become reborn. Mm. That's part of almost every ancient religion.
2: Yeah.
1: And even Christianity, if you look at it in the way that, believe in me and you'll be born again, says Christ. Who in Hermeticism is considered a leading figure. Because if you look at some of the texts from ancient Palestine and also Egypt, the Nag Hammadi manuscripts, the Dead Sea Scroll, then we have Hermetic principles in there, the as above, so below. Mm. And these sort of creep into the New Testament in some of the things that Christ was teaching. They call Gnosticism, which was a movement at the time, with these Dead Sea hermits living in caves, very much communing with the All. And even now, people are just coming to terms with all those little tiny bits of papyrus.
2: Yeah.
0: It's amazing, isn't it?
1: Putting together.
0: What was that guy we had in, the Italian guy? It wasn't
2: Gnosticism. Yeah, he spoke, it was Gnosticism.
0: Was he?
2: Yeah, he came and he spoke about Gnosticism.
0: He was interested in this guy, wasn't he?
1: But right.
2: What was really good about it was that he was very unassuming, wasn't he? I think he was just a local joint electrician who'd sort of practice it, or his family had been involved in a lot of Gnosticism. He was Italian. Is that a hotbed or an area where that was maybe the evolution? I don't know, around Rome. But he was very interested in talking about it, and obviously the branch off from Hermeticism as well.
1: Yeah, well, Italy was important because in the 14th century, with the fall of Constantinople to the Arabs, Istanbul in the modern day, then many refugees fled that were Greek and many of the Christians, and they brought with them Hermetic texts, Hermetic documents, Plato, Pythagoras, all the great Greek thinkers, mathematics, astrology, alchemy, in fact, all of those things into Italy, because that was the first port of call for the refugees that were fleeing from Asia Minor. And from there, we ended up having that spread right the way, as most things are. The United Kingdom was the last along the line. But there were great hermeticists, Giordano Bruno and others, and French scholars. And then finally we get up to Freemasonry and then Theosophy and other branches that stem right back up in an unbroken lineage to those great Greek thinkers.
2: Yeah. Wow. And also, these are the people who would be perceived as having the sacred knowledge. Would that be right?
1: Exactly, yes.
2: Mm. Wow.
1: And the sacred knowledge being keepers of that. It's it's our duty to, first of all, teach it and to keep a repository of texts, the library, perhaps even doing podcasts, which I'm very seriously considering doing. You popped into the Hermetics class.
2: Yeah, it was fantastic.
1: I gave, and unfortunately, it wasn't very well attended.
2: Yeah.
1: But I thought to myself how wonderful it would be to be able to relate some of Hermetic wisdom.
2: Yeah.
1: In podcasts, so watch this space.
0: That's a good idea, isn't it?
2: But I think a lot of people would be interested in that. And the beauty of podcasts, you can do it across the world, can't you? And I'm sure there's lots of people involved.
1: There's a lot of hermeticists in Canada, the USA, all over the world, and a fair few here that are doing their bit. I know a hermeticist. I have to sort of I can't go into a lot of detail, but quite a few are working in fields of psychology and human development that are using their hermetic principles in therapeutic ways with patients.
2: All right.
1: And, you know, using what they know for, you know, the good of people.
2: Mm-hmm. One question as well also, Jim, was there's lots of these pyramids all over the world. We associate them all with Egypt. I think they believe now there's more in Africa, places like Sudan, Russia, Romania.
0: China.
3: Cambodia.
2: Why are we sort of fascinated more with Egypt rather than all these other places? Is there something about what we know as the Middle East? You know, even the wars are happening now and, you know, Babylon and all these areas. Historically, they've been a place of knowledge. And why that area?
1: Well, this goes hand in hand with what's known as the Western Mysteries. It is a 19th century term for something that's quite distinct to the Eastern Mysteries. Now, everybody knew about yoga and Buddhism and all the therapies that ended up coming from the Far East. But people were ignoring the pretty much what, or trying to come to terms with what do we call the mystery tradition that we have in Europe and the British Isles. And that came to mean a cultural thread. I mean, you look at historical evolution and development of the Western mysteries. That's exactly Hermeticism, is the Western mysteries. Mm-hmm. And we look at ancient Egypt as the source of that ancient wisdom. And from that, I mean, the Talmud, the Hebrew holy book, says God gave 10 portions of magic to the world and 9 he gave to Egypt.
0: Oh.
1: So the science of alchemy that became chemistry, Kabbalistic magic from the Jewish tradition, all of these things were in this melting pot in Alexandria at the time of Alexander the Great, 332 BCE.
0: Wow.
2: My hero, Alexander the Great.
1: It's amazing.
2: He's great.
1: Yeah. And did you know he set himself up as Pharaoh? He loved Egyptian culture so much. Yeah. And it's because of him that I think primarily that ancient thread of Egyptian magic has carried on into the Greek world and the Greco-Roman world and now to our world.
2: Wow.
1: And I think that's why people are going back and being quite fascinated. Yeah. So I've been to Mexico, and, you know, the pyramids there are extraordinary, and the culture. But I do have to say, as an archaeologist, there's no link Thor Heyerdahl. You know, people come upon, wise people will discern the nature of reality, geometric form in the universe from being connected to the all. And they will independently in Cambodia or Guatemala or in Britain, some of the great monumental things we've created here.
0: I remember watching Thor Heyerdahl, was it Thor or Thor, wasn't it?
1: He,
0: in the 60s, so I'd only be 9 or 10.
2: Yeah.
0: And he was proving that Vikings in a longship or something went from A to B. But he actually built the ship. Set is to sea, to see if it could get to the land where it was said that they first arrived. And he made it, you know. It was great to watch. A bit like watching Jacques Cousteau, remember him?
2: Oh, right.
0: Under the ocean, you know.
1: I remember Jacques Cousteau.
0: He was a pace setter as well.
2: But there's a lot of symbolism as well with these places which are linked to more like the Masonic, you know, the obelisk and stuff like that. That's all originated in Egypt and through the Greeks as well, didn't it?
1: Well, I mean, there were a lot of the pentacle, the pentagram, the hexagram. Take, you know, the hexagram that has a triangle pointing downward into the earth and upward into the sky. Mm-hmm. Mirrors that which is above is the same as that which is below. And again, is symbolic of the polarity of man and woman, light and dark. What's happening in the sphere of the universe and happening, you know, as I say, here on Earth, and the connectivity between all things, not just all things that we call living, but inanimate things. The Earth Mother that we are abusing so terribly, a living, communicative organism, that her children, her prophets, her priests can feel.
0: What's the reason for these giant obelisks? There's one in Washington, D.C., isn't it? They're all over the place.
2: You know, you've got Cleopatra's needle in London.
1: That's right, yeah.
0: What's the reason behind is this?
1: Oh, it just commemorates great deeds by particular pharaohs, you know, around the Seas the Second and others.
0: I'd have thought there was more to it than that, to be honest.
2: I think, again, maybe it's the conspiratorial way of thinking.
0: Oh, well, you've come to the right place.
2: we've come to the right place.
1: It's a propaganda machine for great pharaohs. Yeah. In fact, that's what the majority of monumental art in Egypt is. You know, you've got your great king crushing heads with his mace, trampling them with his horses in a chariot. Yeah. You know, old hail the great Ramesses, son of Ra, smiter of the Nubians, all of these things. Politics.
0: It does interest me, all that hieroglyphics and that, you know.
2: Yeah.
0: Being able to read that.
2: Yeah.
0: That must be a special skill. It must take years as well, you know.
1: Well, the hieroglyphs themselves have so layers, many layers of different meaning. The one I always like to show is a god known as Sutek, that the Greeks called Set, who has now become synonymous with Satan in the Christian church, is a mythical figure with these funny triangular ears and a tail which is reminiscent of the lightning bolt, as a matter of fact. When you have a noun in ancient Egyptian, you have a little picture of what the noun is. For example, depet, a boat. You know, you've got your duck and your ta. But you have a little picture of a boat. Same with cat, dog, house, city of Thebes. And Sutek has his little determinative on things such as destruction, lord of chaos, nightmares, thunder, but interestingly enough, also drunkenness.
2: That's good. It's always time for that.
1: It's time for that. I think that has to do with the Egyptian idea of moderation and having order out of chaos. You know, if I don't know, I've seen people on a drunken rampage at Liverpool City Centre.
0: Oh, yeah.
1: I'm sure you have maybe participated sometimes in my own. But that was not part of it.
0: So the hieroglyphs, if there was a couple of pharaohs lived and died, and another pharaoh took over, and the guys who were doing these glyphs, would they be slightly different because they were a couple of hundred years along the line, or would they be basically the same?
1: No, this is what's fascinating about the ancient Egyptian culture. They Maat is the term for order, and they were. Their lives were so dependent on the orderly inundation of the Nile that would not be too much water or too little water, and it would happen at the same time every year. And they could see that the patterns of stars in the sky, the rising of Ra in the east and setting in the west, that happened regular. And so they feel happy and comfortable. I mean, we all do with predictability, don't we, and order. Yeah. And the thing that really frightened them the most was change, quite literally. Mm-hmm. And for about, let's say, 2,500 years, if you take someone who was building the pyramid, they'd be able to look at the language. Yeah. And a Roman Egyptian in the first century would look at the language, and it would be the same. Wow. I mean, a ritual language. This is the carved hieroglyphs that you'd see on stone. Yeah. It was believed to be so important that, you know, several thousand years go by, and it just doesn't change.
0: Wow.
1: Vernacular Egyptian undoubtedly changed with new words. And
3: but you would say ideas. It was pictorial as well. So it sounds similar to the way that the Chinese and Japanese language, you know, the Mandarin works. So they were pictorial as well as grammatical in the hieroglyph.
2: Yeah, yeah. So, I mean, did these pyramids also in Mexico and Sudan, did they have hieroglyphics as well?
1: Oh, yeah, the Mayans and the Aztecs have a very rich series of glyphs that have been translated. Well, I suppose with a mixed blessing. The Spanish conquistadores, of course, went and slaughtered by either design or disease. Yeah. Most of the people of Mesoamerica, but the friars that went along, the Catholic scholars, were able to at least write down what was a disappearing civilization. And as a result, on these codices, they talked about the nature of the religion of the Mayan, the Aztecs, the social structure, the economics, and also preserved the hieroglyphic language, which, you know, allowed.
0: So have you seen both then? Have you?
1: Oh, yeah, I have done. They're very, very different. I mean,
0: just
1: different pictorial objects.
0: I was just thinking myself, would it be easier to read Mayan glyphs than Egyptian glyphs? Well, because they seem rounded, don't they? See other shapes and. Expedition X, where they've gone and used LIDAR and they found places in the jungle. Yeah. And there's a pyramid underneath, and we dug it out, and there's all the glyphs and everything. It's fantastic.
1: Yeah. It's amazing. I mean, it takes people, you know, as in Egypt, years to just learn. The Mayan glyphs. But their culture is absolutely fascinating. Yeah.
2: And I don't think people get a true idea of what Egypt must have looked like at the time of the pharaohs and the pyramids, because they would have looked like glass. Mm. I mean, the stone, it must have been an amazing time and amazing place.
1: You could tell from painted symbols on the wall, the pyramid would have had a whitewash in the lower over most of it, a black stripe around the bottom, probably fifth of the pyramid. Everything else gloriously white and shining in the sun. Yeah. And then gold leaf at the very tip.
2: Wow.
1: Amazing, which you see as a yellow tip when it's painted on the side of the wall. So it would have, in fact, shone as in the dollar bill, the pyramid with the eye of Horus. Yeah. And the radiant rays of the sun god shining through the tip of the pyramid.
0: Yeah, it's a really interesting subject, Egypt. And
2: Did Hermeticism have much trouble with the religious orders and Catholicism and stuff like that? Was it pushed to one side when it had any sort of credence and stuff?
1: Well, yes and no. Interestingly enough, while witches were getting burned, if you were a scholar studying in this country at Oxford, Gramily, or as they would call it, or ritual magic, then that was a scholarly pursuit and a bit more accepted. However, if you had some sort of scientific idea that Earth revolved around the sun, and otherwise you were taken out and burnt at the stake, if that went against practice dogma. But if you, as a scholar, believe that there's a world of demons and a world of angels, and it was possible to communicate, as I believe, to do with these entities that we call angels, communicate with them, learn their wisdom, walk with them, talk with them, then that would have been quite acceptable. Also, to, on the other hand, know how to conjure demons so you can control them and
0: Can you control a demon, or has it got its own mind?
1: Well, there are ways that usually in a circle that is formed so that the manifestation of the goetic entity, as it's called, I think a lot of the demons have had bad press, to be honest with you. There are malignant spirits that were once human, as there are malignant human beings walking about the earth. There's a Goetia, which is part of hermetic practice. That's the opposite of angelic magic. And I know a few practitioners, in fact, in Waterloo, that look at
0: on the dark side.
1: Goetia that are on the dark side. But again, they don't worship these entities. If they want to have spells cast, for example, or they want to have a revelation in a dream, they will use Belephor or Asmodeus or some of these entities that used to be at one time great gods and goddesses of the ancient world. The Christians went through Baal, for example. We just are coming up to Beltane, May the 1st. In British, Bel, Baal, was the sun god of the ancient Canaanites, which is now Palestine. Wow. But you take Baal, becomes Baal-Zebub, the lord of the flies, or Beelzebub, a great and revered, very positive spiritual entity for hundreds of thousands of people in the Eastern Mediterranean, are turned into demons now.
2: Do you know we're certainly getting enlightened here at the moment.
0: The subject is so large, isn't it? You know. Yeah.
2: But can we have a quick break? Is that all right? It's quite warm in here. And can we come back to a bit of occultism and witchcraft
1: and the paranormal.
2: Our favorite. So stay with us for just going to have a quick break. Get yourself a coffee, but not if you're driving. Just have a bit of a chill out, get the window down. We're going to come back more with Jim and his enlightening interview. Fantastic. Stay with us on Tales of the Unexplained on Liverpool Community Radio. See you in a few minutes.
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9: Hello, salu, ahlan, ciao, chiti, hola. 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
2: You're listening to Tales of the Unexplained with me, Peter Bircher.
0: And me, David Lloyd, where we'll be looking at the world of the paranormal, conspiracy theories, and the mysteries of the ages.
2: The truth is out there. Hello and welcome back to the second part of Tales of the Unexplained. This is the show that looks at the world of paranormal, conspiracy theories and the mysteries of the ages. We've just been enlightened that first part, Mike and Dave.
0: For sure.
2: Wonderful, yeah. Jimmy. It's amazing. We've just learned a lot about the hermetic world. But we're also going to talk now, you're an occultist, and yes. obviously a male witch as well, and you practice ritual magic.
1: Absolutely.
2: Sounds sinister. Sounds, you know, the world of horror, but it's not like that, is it?
1: No, not at all. And I always really like the Richelieu and the old hammer of Dennis Wheatley, Christopher Lee,
0: piece of cushion
1: with his goatee and his regal stance. It kind of has been the idea of a ritual magician. Yeah. And what's great about that is, of course, he was a man of great wisdom, great knowledge, and working to help. Yeah. The people that were being, you know, driven by demonic forces, supernatural forces. Though not everything is always as clear-cut as good versus evil. Mm-hmm. You know, it's the nature of the magical world. But, it has become a sort of stereotype.
2: Yeah.
1: But and being a witch and a ritual magician is not unique, but there are different kinds of witches. I mean, for example, I bell, book, and candle, and being able to recite something in Greek or ancient Egyptian or a spell from 500 years ago in an old grimoire, whereas there are witches that are very content with and happy and find their spiritual enlightenment in speaking Welsh and going off into the wild woods of North Wales and drumming and chanting, dancing, using the more shamanic practices, and communing immediately with the natural forces and natural magic. Though a ritual magician uses natural magic, but just goes about it in different ways. It's what rings your bell, really. And, and for myself, I like all the theatricality. Yeah. And that's what good ritual is. You know, if you want to go to a wedding or a christening or whatever, you know, you want to have a bit of theater in it. You want to feel roused. You want to feel excited. You want to feel that, you're going to a different level of experience. Yeah. And that's what we provide.
2: Yeah. Hopefully. So a witch, as what we would see it, you know, they've got the cauldrons and it's the sinner side. But it was witches were more about living off the land. And is that what a true witch is, the definition of it, what a witch is?
1: Well, I think if we're looking at traditional witchcraft, they were men and women. I mean, up until recent history, we have the cunning men, particularly in Essex, that you would call a male witch, and wise women, mostly midwives and healers and practitioners of psychology.
2: Yeah.
1: You know, that could provide medical treatment, also advice. You know, very important practitioners that could be from a variety of different social strata. You know, you had witches going off to the Sabbath that might have been part of the minor gentry, to a widow who lives in a hut on the edge of the forest, who is a very positive being. You know, no one riding broomsticks, cursing cattle or children, but there, again, as we all do, there to help the community.
2: Yeah.
1: And to have the knowledge of veterinary medicine to, you know, help cows and sheep deliver and thrive rather than, you know, the opposite of what they were accused with, of cursing them to death.
2: Yeah. So at what point in sort of history, I mean, are the history that we would know would be the Witchfinder General.
1: Oh, yeah.
2: In times of, you know, when they were being persecuted. But being a witch would have been normal practice in a lot of ways. You would have had a normal person within your community who was the witch who done a lot of these practices. Would that have happened at the time?
1: Well, yeah, I don't think the word witch would have been used. You know, you would have had the healer or the wise woman.
2: Yeah.
1: And this sort of thing. Witch really became a label of a derogatory label.
2: Yeah.
0: Yes.
1: That meant, you know, someone who's, you know, to be reviled, evil, to come down with the full force of the law, to drown them, burn them, torture them.
0: Terrible, isn't it?
1: People would do.
3: In the 1640s, that's when the film about it, wasn't it? The Witchfinder General, about Matthew Hopkins.
1: Matthew Hopkins, he's a nasty piece of work for sure.
2: Yeah.
1: Mm-hmm. And we still get, you know, would find people doing this today. There's always someone who wants to make a few bob if they can turn someone in.
2: Yeah.
1: And if you've got a law suddenly, you know, and you're not making enough money, then you just make something up. Oh, yeah, Granny Weatherwax down the road.
2: Yeah.
1: You know, she's a witch. Oh, we'll get another, you know.
2: Yeah. Few, but it shows you how easy it is to manipulate things. And now if you get, if you, you're in control of the media, you can.
1: Yeah.
2: I mean, we see it now in politics and
1: how
2: everything,
1: is anything
2: don't we?
1: Different now.
2: Yeah.
1: You know, you've got swindlers, con artists, people out there making money on the gullible. And you know the people out there, the MAGA of 1610 were out there shouting "Burn the witch" and getting all riled up as people now marching the street, you know, get
2: crazy,
1: rid of immigrants or whatever.
2: Yeah, but I mean, like Vikings and, you know, the Viking culture, the seers and all them were very revered, weren't they? They were
1: very
2: important. And then it's obviously being twisted, even looking at the Wizard of Oz, the Wicked Witch of the West and everything. Oh. How are you received when you tell people that you're a male witch?
1: Well, it's not...
2: I mean, I know you don't go up to people and say that, but this is who you are.
1: It is who we are. And I remember, just as an illustration, when all of this stuff was happening, taking children away and witchcraft was given a very bad name, there was an organization called, well, is still the Pagan Federation, started back in the 50s, I think. And they now have a chaplaincy. There's interfaith reach outs and legal advisors, most importantly. But they had, you know, if you're a pagan parent, you are not going to make your child a witch. What we've done, my wife and I, is to just give our daughter the chance when she got older, though we never hid what we did from her. And we thought, for the people at her nursery, you know, in the public school, come around for a home visit, don't they? And and we wondered, oh, you're coming in, oh, yeah, there's some antlers hanging on your wall and a five-pointed star. And we needed to explain. And there was something that you handed out to people in education for just this purpose, to kind of explain that, no, you know, we don't turn into hideous things under the full moon and we're not dangerous to children. And, we'll allow our daughter to attend RE and assemblies. Yeah. We're not going to pull them out because we want them to have the... our children, I'm speaking for a lot of pagan parents that I know, to learn about alternative other religions, to embrace it. Because if you learn about someone else's point of view, their culture, their religion, you're not going to fear them any longer, and you'll have a sense of respect, which is really important amongst this community of practitioners.
2: Does it run within families being a witch? I know obviously the practices, but within the genetic lineage of it. Because we've spoke to witches before who said that it just ran all the way through their family. You know, is that?
1: It's not true in my case, as far as I know, particularly.
2: Yeah.
1: But I do know that it can very well happen. And as you say, I think it's interestingly enough linked to the genes somehow. Mm-hmm. And for myself, I think that my interest in the abilities that I've brought with me. Well, I would say 99% of practitioners of the occult believe in reincarnation, a place where we, when we pass on, are greeted by a spiritual force, an energy, a being, sometimes we might recognize it as our mother, that takes us to a place of great peace and solitude and contentment, one I can't even imagine what that will be like. And then for a time, we say there's a well, and the idea of wells are very common in a lot of myths and legends, where you can look, as we can do, trying to look at things that might happen in the future, look in a dark well or dark basin of water and see what images coming up within that. And there's a time to reflect and think as a soul, what is it I need to do next? You know, do I feel that I have any more lessons to learn? For me, I do think that I had to come back to the United Kingdom, back to England. And this was a very strong driving force because my work, both the way to make a living, and also my magical work is centered in this country, yeah. and devoted to now the country I just adore
2: yeah.
1: and feel so welcome to with all my heart.
2: Yeah, and adopted as well. But Michael, you've been looking into reincarnation as well, haven't you?
3: And to the theories of it. So yeah. one of the most central things that you were talking about is how perhaps we are essentially all the one consciousness, and perhaps we're experiencing the universe or this life as consciousness splitting off into fragments. And that would lead us straight
1: yeah.
3: into
1: reincarnation.
3: Yeah. I think the things you were talking about with Hermeticism, we're talking about that sort of thing.
1: The all and all being part of that.
3: Yeah, because the all, the source, so we can either go, as we ascend, if we go up in vibration and level and so on, you know, perhaps we have a soul journey, according to some theories. We could merge with source, according to some of these theories. Mm. And I think Hermeticism seems to lean into that. Or we fragment and experience, you know, say, different lifetimes. So this is a central idea of reincarnation. As I mean, the... With us being here right now, that is halfway there. That was a quote I just saw. I was looking up about it because people were saying, "If we're here now, how did we get here? We have carnated, and all this is about is, can this happen again and again and again? Is it a constant cycle? Is it even through linear time? Yeah. Do we necessarily go into the future from the past?" Or do we actually, you know, do we possibly choose different lives? For example, because you were talking about the soul's journey, you know, about whether we are learning lessons, for example, we're growing as a soul, and we actually have some role in choosing these lives. Mm. And you said you were felt drawn to come to England, to the United Kingdom, that there's something that you knew about the purpose of this life.
1: Absolutely, and also this idea of service.
2: Yeah.
1: That, however, in a small way, I mean, I don't think the things, the people you meet, the experiences you have just come randomly. Nothing in the universe appears to be random. Everything seems to be set into motion for particular reasons. I'm sure the four fine fellows sat here in this are here for very much a reason, maybe to touch the hearts and minds of some people in your international community, to just look at things in perhaps a different way, to go outside the box and think, well, yeah, maybe my life has reflected, some of these things have been reflected in it.
0: Well, there is a theory, isn't it, that when you pass, you have a life review, going through your whole life from when you were born to when you pass, and everything you've done, or maybe things that you could fix in the next time you come around, if you reincarnate,
3: because sometimes you will need some time to recover from it, and then it will work out what your purpose might be. There's various theories, but there could be an element of choice in it. And there's the theories that you might also often reincarnate with other members of your so-called soul group. So actually, they could be playing different roles in your life. It could be your mother, a significant person you meet. It could be a soulmate that you only meet once in a lifetime, or you meet later in life. But they might play different roles according to this theory in other lives. So, for example, somebody might be a brother in one life, and then it could be a partner in the next, and so on. And then there will be a constant reincarnation cycle.
1: Yeah, absolutely. I believe this to be very, very true. As a matter of fact, one of the tenets of the Wiccan faith, or faith certainty, as read in the branch that I happen to be, apart from good old Blundell Sands, Gerald Gardner, is that you will meet those that you've loved that are part of your soul group, and you'll meet again until there comes a time, possibly, when you'll split your ways. But I'm very confident that people who've been perhaps along genetic lines, maybe that's where power and energy passes. Yeah. Once we learn a bit more about the science of genetics, we have what's called the ancestral memory as well. People are talking about communicating with the ancestors, celebrating the ancestors, making sacrifices of food and wine to the ancestors, looking more and more into those people and healing through our ancestors, finding if you suffered abuse or if generational guilt for years ago. Who knows, you know, what might have happened. I think my family way back were clearing land in Massachusetts and killing Native Americans as a result of doing that. And, you know, is that ancestral guilt, you know, something that is passed down? Do we have to break that cycle? Is there some way of doing it?
3: Because there are theories, I suppose it's some religions because they're interpreted differently, but that there are sometimes karmic debt or life lessons that you will learn and make the soul, you know, encourage the, you know, the growth of the soul overall through the experience in all these different lifetimes. But you know, we could have just the most straightforward example of how is it proven that this might be possible, and this is the reality of it all. So just to take an example, I think it was off. There were a few examples I just thought I'd use, and one was off the Strange But True program, which has been repeated and talking pictures about a year ago. Finally got to see it. So an example was there was someone who was put into past life regression. So I think they use a form of hypnotism. I think that might be the techniques that they
1: one
3: use.
1: One of two. I practice past life regression on clients and interested people. But it is called a guided meditation. Mm. Someone tried hypnotism on me once about 50-odd years ago, and I just, you know, I couldn't do it. And I don't like the idea of giving up. You know, my
3: sure, I could do it as well. I've got that sort of personality, wants to stay in control, but meditation might. I actually struggle with meditation as well, but it'd be very interesting. If you want to astrally travel, you have to get into that deep state. You know, that's a state, don't you? You know, it's a very similar thing to perhaps the state we go into after death, once we leave the body. So the idea is we're incarnate. So there are souls that choose not to reincarnate at all, or not to enter a body. So in this example, it was a fairly ordinary man in his life, and he went through the past life regression, whether it was a meditation that was used or a form of hypnotism, I'm not sure. It could have been more into the meditation, I think. He was starting to access memories, and I'm not sure how where these memories actually come from. I think they might not be particularly accessible in our conscious memories, like there's a filter. But somewhere in the subconscious, or through consciousness itself, it's maybe not even in the brain, we are able to actually access the memories of lives that we've had in the past that you can't just readily think of. And he came up with a name of somebody, whatever you call the person who does the past life regression, whatever name of profession that is, or he gave a name for it.
0: Hypnotherapist, isn't he?
3: Yes, or something like that.
2: Yeah.
3: Went and did some research on this name that he'd been given. He talked about being a soldier in the 1850s. It was the time of the Crimean War. So he took the name and he went to research in this library. And it's not the sort of thing that you could even find readily on the internet very easily. It's like you have to go right into stored records. And there was sections by regiment, and he found the name that he was talking about of this person that he had been. And a lot of people, you know, cynics say, oh, it's always someone famous, it's always a remarkable experience, isn't it? Yeah, you've always been maybe a celebrity, but actually this person was very ordinary. He was just a soldier amongst many in the Crimean War. He'd suffered heartbreak and loss. He'd actually finished up some decades after the war, very lonely and broken, and he actually took his own life. He didn't have much left, but he'd served in the Crimean War. He'd lost his family at some point, but he was a person just amongst many that if this person was making it up, the idea, he couldn't have thought of the name too easily, or this, and the research matched this story that he found. You know,
1: absolutely believable.
3: No, and so he had, therefore, you know. He had remembered his experience as this person, and now he was somebody else.
0: Mm. Well, it's interesting because I remember seeing a TV series about reincarnation where children 8, 9, 10, they're getting up screaming in the middle of the night, and once he delved into it, he reckoned he was a pilot in the Second World War, and he got shot down went into the water, you know, the plane, plane blew up and he drowned. And he had the name, of the ship. And when they went back to the records, there was a guy called, and he did die that way. So he had the memories of this past life. He'd gone on about different stories. It wasn't just one or two. They had a whole series to do with reincarnation.
2: But you've done that, Jim. Is that right? Is that what you said? You've practiced that. You've done past life regression.
1: Yes, I have. But not always results. I mean, some people just find it really hard to reach that deeper level of meditation. Mm-hmm. But you remember one gentleman. It was a conference with a lot of witches meeting in Holland, and a gentleman I took in a past life regression became very agitated. And the thing about it's called the Christos technique by some Glaskin, a psychotherapist, Windows of the Mind, this technique, Christos technique, where people are in control, but they desire to want to experience this will keep them. And Professor Glaskin said, well, it is a tool where you either become aware of deeper levels of yourself, or it could be a past life regression. However, it is a good therapeutic tool to do it nonetheless. And in this case, this very elderly pacifist gentleman who was just the loveliest person in the world became very agitated, and I had to get them out because he was actually in the Gestapo. And at that point, his mind switched where he came into the realization that while at this moment he's very much a pacifist, at that moment he was firing upon his own people in taking Holland. Someone else, a woman, found herself being attacked, and people breaking into her house. It was thatched roof, low to the ground, something like maybe the Bronze Age or something like that from the description. And it was, she wasn't hypnotized, but she was trapped in such terror that I really became frightened myself into having to get her out of that. So where did that experience come from? It buried in the collective unconscious, as you were saying.
0: Yeah.
1: Picking up experiences of ourselves, our ancestors, you know, thousands of years ago that might have experienced this. And we're able to experience them ourselves.
2: Because that's what the mysterious world sort of looks at now.
1: That is a great mystery. Yeah,
2: because we're, you know, I was only looking at something today about that. It's just consciousness is just living out many, many different ways of life through us and, you know, stones, rocks, everything. But we just have the ability to tap into.
0: Yeah.
2: What
0: was that lady's name? She'd done regressions.
2: Mary Rodwell.
0: 3,000 regressions she'd done.
2: Yeah.
0: People who'd lost time, or they thought you'd been abducted, and they were coming out with all sorts of stories, right? You know.
2: I mean, she was talking about there was children that she had who'd been abducted by aliens, and whether it's obviously wouldn't say it's not true, obviously, but these are the experiences the children have had under hypnosis, and they were talking about things which they would. Scientifically wouldn't have any idea. They were 9, 6, 7 years of age, you know.
0: She wrote a couple of books, and we got one, didn't we? We went to see her and just...
2: The New Human, and it was basically that we're coming into this, you know, Age of Aquarius, and things are changing.
0: What was really interesting was children up to the age of about 7 or 8, they could be taught to wear blindfolds, and they're not seeing with their eyes, but they could pick out colours or different objects in people's hands, couldn't they? They were blindfolded.
2: Yeah.
0: And they were using not their eyes, but from somewhere else, not the brain. And they were telling you different things. But once you get past a certain age, it was the right or the left side of the brain that they were using. Once you reach a certain age, it fades away.
2: Yeah.
0: But that was interesting. That's been proven as well.
2: Yeah.
3: As is their memories of past lives, because there's been quite a few stories of really young children who just suddenly drop a fact or say, or just remember something or say, I was this, I did this. Mm. And then that apparently also fades more into later childhood and adulthood as well.
2: Yeah. Which also proves as well that time's not linear and there's no past, there's no present, and there's no future. Everything just has to be there now.
3: So when you pass on, do you, you know, so there's various theories about that. One is seeing all of space and time simultaneously and having this sin and this meeting of souls so that you decide, do you want to, you know, reincarnate it again, to experiencing time a lot more quickly. So, you know, for example, people who've passed on, if they're looking in on you, it might have been 5 minutes ago, just a few years. And then to theories about just how long it takes typically before there's a reincarnation. Some say 20 years up to sort of 15, 60 years. And that seems to be the sort of timeline you often get with people talking, going in past life regression, talking about things that happened several decades ago through to, you know, the Victorian sort of eras and that sort of thing.
1: I just remember, and I can't think of the source, but I know that one of the... officials of the Indian government after Gandhi came into power and some Western psychologists started writing books about this. And I'd probably Google search the details, but there were a wide variety of children from several different parts of the Indian subcontinent that would recognize. There was a young girl who would have I don't know, 10, 11 years old, but she recognized another man who came as a trader into the village as her husband and called him by name from the past life, and a middle-aged man, and actually left the house to go to the adjacent village to knock on the door and introduce herself, like, remember me. And that's just one of the more extraordinary stories of a large number of them that were taken down in... from these children.
3: But how long could this cycle actually go on? Because, I mean, there is alternative places of intelligent life as well, so we could choose to reincarnate on Earth, or perhaps it's not always a direct choice, as there are some theories about there are entities that want us to continually recycle or reincarnate on Earth. And we can actually, that's maybe even what the light actually is. When you're talking about this idea of seeing the light, it's to guide people's souls into reincarnating again on Earth, but there's actually other choices. There's other planets, all sorts of possibility. Yeah. And it's similar to the astral traveling. So when you do that, which is where you have an experience outside of the body, it is actually a similar state to when you passed on and you're now in that incarnate, you know, what do you call it, discarnate state, where you're not in a body at that point and can... some souls also choose never to, or hardly ever, or even never to carnate. For example, I've heard that angels, for example, often choose to do their role without inhabiting bodies, or they might do temporarily if there's a role. You know, say they want to help somebody and they want to appear as a temporary character, you might describe.
1: I've often loved the saying that. God is a present to humankind, turned angels into dogs. And I absolutely cannot think of a creature this planet more divine.
0: There's a guy who, I can't think of his second name, his first name is Alex, and he's had interaction with aliens. And he says, when you pass over, you have choices. You don't have to follow the light. He reckons by following the light and being reincarnated, we just become a battery for whatever wants to use our energy. This is what he's saying. He said, if you turn away from the light, the whole universe is there and you get the chance to go back to source. But apparently he's saying 99.999 people just follow this pillar of light to go to the waiting room and have your life review and everything and then reincarnate it again. How true that is, I don't know.
1: That's
0: but
1: an interesting thought.
0: I find it interesting.
3: But if it happened, you've now been told about it, haven't you? And you've got the choice. Because you might think, oh, the light, this is where to go. This is where, you know, around there. You know.
2: As a witch, just quickly, Jim, do you do spells?
1: Oh, yes. Spells are part and parcel of our service to ourselves, our families, our community, and other people. I think... healing spells are probably what we do the most. couples that find it difficult to conceive. We've had some some very good
0: results.
1: Final outcome results. Yeah.
2: Results. Jim is trying to put a nice final outcome.
3: Yeah.
2: Results sounds like a football match at the end of the football match.
3: And can they use the spells? Is it a similar thing? We were talking about manifestation.
1: Yes.
3: On last month's show, weren't we? And it seems like it's a similar concept in that you want to and it seems like it's a similar concept in that you want to you know, we're all energy. Energy can't be created or destroyed.

0: successful and wealthy. We feel lonely. We want to meet partners. We want to do things in our lives that we don't feel is possible. There are blocks. Is casting spells the same idea as manifesting techniques in terms of, you know, taking almost like taking control or shaping our reality around us?
1: Well, that was extremely well put, and you have one of the cornerstones of Hermeticism.
2: Brilliant.
1: Just in that. I mean, the ancient, the text from Heka, the ancient Egyptian word for magic, from one of the, I think it's the Pyramid or the Coffin text, said that Heka was given by the gods as a tool to avert whatever bad things might happen to them in the future. So everybody had the possibility to utilize this Heka, this magical energy. But some people, by proclivity and design, find themselves quite naturally good at it, like playing the piano. Mm. And that is what they do, how they serve, become magicians in the court of the pharaoh, or a healer or magician in a village somewhere in the western desert of Egypt, or like this. And it is a manifestation of our true will. I mean, this goes back to Aleister Crowley, who said that love is the law, and if we do something positive and something that's good magically, that will come back to us and bless us.
0: Sounds like a karmic balance. So is that into the theory of karma as well? I know that's important in Hinduism.
1: Well,
0: or is it something different than that?
1: Yes and no. It's, I suppose, an ethical stance. Do what thou wilt shall be the whole of the law. And it harm none. Love is the law, love under will. And that says a lot, that willful purpose for someone who's on the occult path is to manifest love, manifest positivity. And if somebody comes to you with their nan is suffering from cancer, is there any way to cure it? Probably not. Is there a way that you get all the data in and assess that the best thing to do is just make a comfortable and peaceful, positive transition, which more often than not. Mm-hmm. And there might be a certain part of predestination that, you know, something is supposed to happen to you. But as the ancient Egyptians said, if something bad is coming at you down the road and you want to deflect it, then that's why you practice magic. Mm. You might be able to dodge the bullets. You might be able to get that job you wanted. I mean, I've done some very good spell work for people who received good promotions or taught them how to do it themselves or found work.
2: When you talk about spell work, it's, you know, we abracadabra. Is there a whole method to what your spell is?
1: Absolutely. Yeah. It's like making a cake, as I said earlier.
3: You need
1: a recipe. Yeah. You've got ingredients. If you've got an ephemeris, you're looking at the right time of the day. What day of the week is it? Monday, Thursday would be good for doing work for getting a job. Friday would be for doing love spells. It could be the hour of Venus, if that happens to be predominant, or the Mercury, whoever it happens to be at the time. You get the right time. You choose the ingredients that you need to cast your spells. Incense is always burned, so you might want to choose something if you're doing a Jupiter spell to, you know, allow some positive energy for finding work. You might, you know, want to use frankincense or sandalwood, or choose from those things that have a purpose.
3: Is this all in a book?
1: Oh, there are loads of books from different writers around, and loads on the internet. But the thing that I really think is quite lovely and amazing is that the whole correspondences and the tables of correspondences for everything in the natural world, for herbs, for incenses, for stones, metals, in fact, and they're all the same. So if you want to use lead or tin or crystals or amethyst or whatever for particular purposes, you find
2: there
1: you find out what it is you need to do. And all those things together with the recipe, you know, you kind of metaphorically stir it together in your cauldron. You

0: You use your will to manifest mm-hmm. your purpose, and that's the very first step, and that's part yeah. of Hermeticism. And what D'Aleister Crowley called working your mm-hmm. true will, you know what that is. You send that energy out very specifically for that specific purpose with all of these things around you to help boost the spell.
1: When you say boost the spell, is that boost the signal? To whatever.
2: The message, the energy
3: in the universe.
0: You might say, okay, because just hoping and you know, hopes and prayers, you know, maybe yeah. kind of just be down there with a little vibration, you know, sending some good energy. Yeah. But if you're there reciting the right incantations, I conjure thee, O thou spirit of earth, great Capricorn, ruler of the universe, I ask thee to this particular bit of spell work.
1: Different things like frankincense, they all have a different frequency, don't they, as well?
0: Well, I'm not sure about frequency, but part of the correspondences that they are relating to health or fertility yeah. or love or healing, whatever it happened to be, are very laid specifically down in sort of cookbooks,
1: do mirrors play a part in your work, I wonder?
0: Well, mirrors do very much so.
1: Are they actually portals?
0: Well, yes, I think mirrors can be portals to other dimensions. And wow. it's interesting to me how in quantum physics people are starting to look at the different dimensions that are like the layers of an onion, as I understand.
1: That's right,
0: it,
1: yeah.
0: That wow. will allow you to move on a variety of these different planes of...
3: It's often called 5D, isn't it? The one that the plane that we're often on. Perhaps at the point of transition, you know, between lives, for example, or some people may choose to remain there. You could astrally create anything, so you could create your own city or your own world.
0: The power of the imagination,
3: because that's it's building it from the mental energy, you know. So planetary alignment's an important. So that part of it is. So that's not like it crossed. You know, the ideas of astrology. So there's been. I heard that the first few months of 2026, which felt quite energetically difficult. But also, we did have. You know, what was going on with Iran and the Hormuz Strait. You know, but was that Mercury was in retrograde at that point. So
0: that things don't go well with computers. With economics in general,
3: sure. Which actually they didn't in my case a couple of, but especially economics as well, been in the overdraft continuously.
0: But the stars and the planets do have an effect. We were talking about astrology a little while ago for your human personality traits, and I think some of that's a little fatuous. You know, I'm not entirely sure that being greedy with money, you know, as a Capricorn trait. You know, there are other things that, you know, get thrown into the picture, rising sign and, you know, all the constellations were aligned at a particular time. But that's an important part of again, as above, so below, as the Egyptians with the pyramids trying to create the universe in the Nile Valley. We are, our lives are not determined necessarily, I think, by our planetary signs, but they can be used as practical means to understanding the universe or to getting some practical things done.
3: It even comes down to exactly when you were born, as I'm supposedly a metal monkey, being born in October 1980.
1: A metal monkey?
4: Yes. I've never heard that one.
0: No, that's, I don't understand much of that.
1: I couldn't even tell you when I was born. I don't know what time.
4: You know, it's astrology, and it's got a major science behind it as well, hasn't it? That's the big thing.
3: I was thinking that in some of the stories that, you know, although it's really controversial to mention LCR about Tom Slemon and his collection, you know, the stories that he's been given as well.
4: Yeah.
3: Whilst quite a few of them are about, you know, the community of witches in Liverpool, and it does seem that South Liverpool in particular has quite a community. So are you familiar with, you know, the witch community in South Liverpool?
0: Well,
1: Toxteth. That's where I live. By Sefton Park.
0: There is an organization, a very fine organization with lovely people called the Circle of Pagans, that now meet at the Fly on Harbin Street every third Tuesday.
4: You've just done a talk recently with them, haven't you? Is that
0: right? I did, as a matter of fact. I had the pleasure of working with an archaeologist called Maria Gimbutas, which helped to inspire feminist Wicca. I was a book illustrator for many years and a close personal friend. And she postulated that in the Neolithic period, if we're going back, I don't know, 7,000, 8,000 BCE, in what she known as Old Europe, because she was from Lithuania, so her research was in the Balkans. Places that, you know, a lot of people weren't interested in at the time, that the goddess was worshipped above all things as the central focal point for a society that had was matrilineal. You had your lineage from the woman, matrifocal. Mm-hmm. The focus of life was a woman. She never went as far as to say it was matriarchal, that women were ruling. Mm-hmm. But it was certainly, there's no evidence of warfare. There's no evidence of weapons in this culture that kind of was a very large part of what she called Old Europe, until the Bronze Age came along and these warriors on horseback came out of Ukraine and southern Russia and then swept into all the goddess-worshipping cultures, putting everybody to the sword and establishing patriarchy, rule by violence.
4: Wow.
0: And the male-dominated society that we have today.
1: Yeah.
0: So her idea obviously really inspired a lot of feminist witches that sort of harken back to the peaceful world we could have if we were focused on the feminine archetypal principle rather than the father figure, you know, and dominant warrior males.
1: The talk you had in the Fly, was it upstairs?
0: It is upstairs, yeah.
1: Because although I don't like jazz, and, you know, we were talking about jazz, I actually seen George Melly there with his band. must have been the midday, and he was absolutely fantastic.
4: Was he? Yeah.
1: But he was just so full of life, you know. He's probably 5 or 6 years before he died, but some showman.
4: Out of interest with a lot of this, Jim, you do, your website, is it Western?
0: Western Mysteries.
4: Mysteries.
0: All one word, .co.uk.
4: Yeah, Western Mysteries. So you do quite a few talks and courses?
0: Well, I did a long-standing course on witchcraft, Introduction to Wicca, and then Intermediate in this witch house, which is a sort of a meeting place and occult shop run by a very much an initiate of the mysteries. And I ended up getting up to, about 13, 14 students, stuck it out all of the 14 weeks, and have since become good friends and came out learning how to cast spells for themselves. A lot of feedback. It's very positive manifestations of their will to have a different way of viewing the world, a world that suddenly became made a lot more sense to them, an idea of destiny and purpose. A lot of very positive things that have come from this study of an alternative religion.
3: So that could come into a question about if people are interested in becoming witches. I'm not sure there's a distinction with, because males are often called wizards, or whether that's something different entirely. Because you describe yourself as a male witch.
4: Is that a Wiccan?
0: Well, yeah. The word now adopted is Wiccan. I mean, wizard is what I suppose I would be when I don my ritual magician's hat, you know, and become a magician or a wizard, chanting angelic spells. But witchcraft is a lot more down to earth, literally a lot more.
3: It's like an everyday use of these, you know, innate powers that are perhaps within us all.
0: That's right. You know, you invoke ceremonial magic for a purpose, but you live being a witch. That's just who you are and how you present yourself ethically to the world and being eco warriors and trying to do our little bit to make the world a better place.
3: And that's maybe there's a difference between that, the ceremonial and ritual magic definitions.
0: Exactly. It has its purpose, but, you know, just for day-to-day life, to get on in the world, to inspire, to teach, to work and communicate with our colleagues and friends. It's all part of, you know, you are a witch when you're doing all these things. Every act, as a matter of fact, of Franz Bardin, wrote about hermeticism, said that even the simplest acts can turn into ritual, and by for example, drinking a glass of water, you know, from the tap, you realize, you think of the element of water, what it is, how it represents stream, the female, and life-giving source, and you use a mindfulness in even, you know, having your cereal for breakfast. If you choose mindfulness in a variety of different ways, you can get to where it becomes more a natural part.
1: I actually don't drink tap water. I get, mind you, there's mine use plastic particles in the 5 litre bottles. I take the label off and I write affirmations on it, love, thanks, gratitude. And I don't know whether that does anything to the world, but it makes me feel better.
4: There was a study. There was a Japanese couple of scientists who'd done a study into this.
1: He did flash froze water, didn't he? By saying different things to them, harsh things and good things. And when he flash froze them after saying these words, the harsh words, it came out all horrible. The actual
4: crystallized in different ways. Right?
1: Somebody was coming up with perfect.
0: This is fascinating. I've never heard this.
3: Into the patterns of the water.
1: Mr. Emoto, his name was, wasn't he?
4: Yeah.
1: Dr. Emoto, he died now.
3: Because they say about water having a memory because it can form. Yeah. And you can get paranormal experience if there's water running somewhere or there's water containing walls.
0: Yeah. It does quite happen, doesn't it? Like ley lines and dowsing for water.
1: Well, churches are built on ley lines, apparently. Yeah.
4: And, you know, we're 80-90% water, aren't we?
3: Oh, yeah.
4: So you're receptive to a lot of that negative language, positive language.
3: We're mostly, and it's embedded within us, so we mostly are that. If someone's, if people are interested in, you know, finding out more about, you know, how to join the community of witches and it seemed like it was fate or manifestation how you ended up getting involved, and because you just your life took that path. Exactly. Is that something that you would do to become a member, to join a local community of people who are practicing witchcraft, etc.?
0: Well, just to use a personal example, it was just 3.5 years or so, we decided to pack up from living in Berkshire, because we'd been to Liverpool a lot and absolutely fell in love with this place, as I've said, and the people and the architecture, the Beatles, dare I say.
4: The Beatles.
0: And, we realized that this was the place to live, and several, by strange synchronicities, brought us to where we live now in Waterloo, and very quickly we came to realize that we have everything we need here, but you know, it's sad that we don't have an occult shop somewhere we can buy our candles and this and that. And just a short while later we saw a sign up on St. John's Road saying the witch house coming soon, put into manifestation, an occult shop, and a very fine lady who runs it. And then again, through synchronicity rather than randomness, ended up meeting quite a few people that are Wiccans. I'd never met them before, but one was just living half a mile down the road from me.
4: Wow. Oh, wow.
0: And
4: go down Lark Lane every Friday night. There's just a lot of Wiccans, believe me.
0: Yeah.
4: Yeah, wow.
0: But yeah, that it happens that if you're meant to meet and you're meant to come back into the craft. I mean, I'd retired for, a good 20 years before coming into to Liverpool, and I discovered it's a new place, a new life. I again felt this need to, if you call it wisdom, to at least, be able to inspire and teach again. And so we came out of retirement to do just that. And so far it's been very successful.
1: So,
0: very positive.
1: What does the other half think? Is she involved in...
0: My wife is my high priestess.
3: Well, there you go.
1: It's all in the family.
0: And again, we first met in Wiccan circumstances against the Pagan Federation. A lady was coming over from Massachusetts to just come around London, and she's an initiated witch, and would I like to come along and meet her? And that was history.
1: Wow.
0: You know, that she loved this country as much as I did. And now we've both settled.
4: Wow. Leona, who was on our show with Sarah.
1: Yeah, I remember.
4: She's from California.
1: Oh. Was she? Yeah. I thought, yeah, one of them was American, wasn't
4: yeah,
1: it?
4: Yeah. She's from California as well.
0: Yeah, that was one of the principal feminist movements of Wicca. You know, happened in Los Angeles with a woman called Starhawk.
4: Yeah, wow.
0: And her writings.
4: Maybe past that connection.
1: Were they from Wales, really?
4: They were doing the festival in North Wales, I think around the Holywell area, which I think was an area of high paganism at the time or something like that.
1: I was just wondering where they actually came from.
4: Yeah.
1: I don't know if they were up Waterloo Way.
4: They were. I'll try and pass the name.
1: I bet you'd been,
4: there's yeah, even more that you didn't know about as well. Well, listen, we've got a couple of minutes left, and you know it's been so enlightening. Thanks so much, Jim. It's been great, and that's 2 hours gone. You're only supposed to be on for 50 minutes. This is what Wiccans like when they get going.
1: Exactly. Really interesting.
4: But just one thing I would like to ask is. You're not worried about passing on to the other side, and what's the reason why you think we're here? I always tend to finish that with.
0: Well, everybody has different destinies, you know, different reasons for being here. As you mentioned, thinking about as you come back and reincarnate, what it is that you exactly need to do. For me, I'm here to inspire and teach and be a good person and to spread positivity. By example, you know, and I'm just here. My purpose is to have produced 3 extraordinary daughters that are going on to do amazing things, to meet the love of my life, and feel comforted that we will reincarnate and be with each other again. And now in the last however many lungs, I'm 70 now. Wow. That the goddess has given me to just teach what I know.
1: She's looking good for 70, isn't he?
4: Yeah. Fantastic. Radio 70, that's good.
1: Yeah. You're not using spells on your face, are you?
4: that Botox spell. Yeah. So do you have anything coming up at the moment, Jim, that, you know, listeners, have you got anything to plug, promote? What's happening at the moment? Are you doing anything at the moment?
0: Well, for people that are interested in the Western Mysteries, I do have that website, westernmysteries.co.uk. Watch the space. If the name Jim Bennett crops up with a podcast in Introduction to Hermetics or Studies in Ritual Magic, then, tune in.
4: Yeah,
0: it's a work in progress.
4: Brilliant. Thank you so much, Jim. It's been an absolute pleasure. Honestly, it's been great, and it's been enlightening
0: as well.
4: It's been
0: good crack, isn't that?
4: It's a good crack. Yeah, that's the word, isn't it? Yeah. Thank you so much.
1: Brilliant.
4: Well, great show, Dave.
1: Fantastic. Really interesting. And the time has gone again. Flies over, doesn't it?
4: Enjoyed your session, Mike?
3: Yeah, because it sounded like we were quite aligned on that subject. Because I kind of thought like it was manifestation. I kind of felt drawn to do that subject.
0: Oh, I was bouncing off your energy.
3: Without realising that you'd be the guest.
4: Yeah.
0: So thank you.
3: Right.
4: It's been an absolute pleasure. Yeah. Well, thank you so much for tuning in to Tales of the Unexplained. Thank you so much to Jim. Dave, thank you very much again for being in. And
1: brilliant.
4: You're not too good at the moment. You should get a spell off there, Jim. He's got a really bad foot at the moment.
1: I've had a foot infection. I'm on antibiotics. It's on its way down again now, but it has been painful.
4: Just quickly, pharmaceuticals? It's not your...
0: Oh, no, I do.
4: You'll take the odd paracetamol.
0: I mean, most of them have been chemical properties in herbs and plants.
1: Natural.
0: Tree bark. And all
1: fabulous.
0: Of that.
1: Natural stuff.
0: Absolutely.
4: There you go. And Michael, you've been okay. We'll see you in the next show coming up.
3: Yeah.
4: We're going to see you next month. I'm going to give you another topic off you go and you can go and research it.
3: Black eyed kids or something. Black eyed kids,
4: where are they?
3: It's in 2020. It's gone quiet, hasn't it?
4: Yeah. Well, thank you so much for tuning in for Tales of Unexplained. Join us next month for more mysteries, paranormal talk. And I'm sure, Jim, in the future, we'll get you back in again.
0: I'd love that. What's going on?
4: It's been wonderful. It's been an absolute pleasure. So remember, if you do find the truth out there, then please let us know. Till next time, take care. You're listening to Tales of the Unexplained with me, Peter Bircher.
1: And me, David Lloyd, where we'll be looking at the world of the paranormal, conspiracy theories, and the mysteries of the ages.
4: The truth is out there.

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1: Hello, my name's Steve Farragher, and I'm here to explain to you all about the LCR Club 100. 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I realise £100 is a big ask, especially at the moment. 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In return for being part of Club 100, you'll get a framed certificate, an LCR mug, and the chance to be a guest on our programme, Kenny Island Discs. But more importantly, you'll get a warm, fuzzy feeling that you or your organisation is contributing to a worthwhile community project. You can either make a one-off payment by Bax of £100 or set up a monthly standing order of only £8.34. 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That's 089299. And our bank account details are 65255654. That's 65255654. If you'd like more information or more details, then contact me, Steve Farragher, by emailing steve@l-c-r.co.uk. 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
1: Hello, my name's Steve Farragher, and I'm here to explain to you all about the LCR Club 100. 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I realise £100 is a big ask, especially at the moment. But in reality, this £100 equates to eating one Greg steak bake or drinking one Starbucks coffee a week. In return for being part of Club 100, you'll get a framed certificate, an LCR mug, and the chance to be a guest on our programme, Kenny Island Discs. But more importantly, you'll get a warm, fuzzy feeling that you or your organisation is contributing to a worthwhile community project. You can either make a one-off payment by Bax of £100 or set up a monthly standing order of only £8.34.

0: Good afternoon, everybody. And here we are recording from Liverpool Community Radio on 106.7. Good afternoon, everybody. Now, we've got a slight difference to the usual show today, which is Swerdlow & Co. Unfortunately, Mr. Swerdlow has fallen and broken his arm. He can't be here today, so you've just got the and co, which is me, Ed Robinson. But I'm still sitting in the secondary seat because I have my good friend Matty here, top man from LCR, who's going to do the manipulation of the machines and everything else. Hi, Matty. How are you today?
1: I'm fine, thanks, Ed. How are you?
0: Yeah, absolutely great. I'm a bit nervous doing this show. Well, I thought I was going to be on my own, except that I've got you, and you're the experienced man here. But I'm really sorry about Michael. He fell the other day going to his son's house, broke his arm, damaged his hips, damaged his lip, and, well, he's just out of it for the time being. He sends his very best, and I'll play a tribute to you later, Michael, and to your lovely wife, Hillary. But in the meantime, I just want to make tribute to a real legend of rock and roll, and that is Neil Sedaka, who left us recently. I grew up with Neil Sedaka's music in my mind from the late 50s, right through the 60s, and then his change of style from rock and roll to much more mellow music. And I'm going to give you two examples of that coming up in one moment. But the first hit that Neil Sedaka ever wrote actually was Cupid Stupid for Connie Francis. His own first hit, which went to number one all over the world, is O Carol

There you go. Old Carol. For those of you who are as old as I am, you might remember jiving and rocking to Old Carol. It's got a special memory for me, actually, because at that time I was going out with a girl called Carol, who later actually became my wife. So I've got a great affinity to Old Carol. Moving along from Neil Sedaka's early start, his more reflective music is, I think, embodied in this particular track. It's called Laughter in the Rain, and I want to play this for you now.

0: So there we have the two differing styles of Neil Sedaka, who regrettably left us just a few weeks ago, but left behind such a body of music. He actually started off in the 1950s as part of a doo-wop group called The Tokens, but I've never been able to find any music from there. Moving right along to the current time, I went to a show at the Philharmonic Music Room fairly recently for a band called the Dodge Brothers. Have you ever heard of the Dodge Brothers?
1: No, can't say I have, no.
0: No. Well, the interesting thing about them is that they play soft rock, rockabilly, play anything you like. But in the music room, as you probably know, those of you who've been there, it's a very intimate kind of place. And you're talking to the performers and they're talking to you as well. The main songs are written by the guitarist, and his son is also the drummer as well. And he drums along, he's really on it and drives the band along perfectly. But the surprising thing, I think, perhaps to all of us, was that the bass player, and it's a slap bass player, is Mark Kermode. Now, Mark Kermode is better known for his film reviewing for BBC TV.
1: Ah.
0: But he's also a very keen musician. And I tell you what, the way he played slap bass reminded me of the bass players from the 1950s and the 90s. Bill Haley's bass player, whose name I can't remember, used to spin the bass, throw it up in the air. And Mark Kermode does exactly the same. And then also the nice thing about it was at the end of the concert, the four guys just stood by the entrance. Certainly they were selling their merch. So you could buy T-shirts, you could buy their CDs. So, of course, I had to buy a CD. And I brought it along today. I want to play this particular track, again, written by the band itself. And this was called Banker's Blues. You've got to be careful how you say that. It's Banker's Blues.

0: Now, there you go. That was the Dodge Brothers. Don't they drive right along? That bass and drums just absolutely drive the band. Absolutely amazing. The vocalist and writer is Mike Hammond. So his vocals, guitar. His son, Alex Hammond, is percussion and, as he puts it, household appliances. I went to the show, and in the show he actually played a wine bottle in various keys.
1: Wine bottle.
0: A wine bottle. Then, of course, Mark Kermode on double bass, harmonica and vocals, and on acoustic guitar, Ollie Hergy. And this particular CD was recorded in at the Sun Studios in Memphis, Tennessee. So he's up there with some of those greats who recorded at the Sun Studios, Jerry Lee, Johnny Cash, Elvis.
1: Yeah.
0: Have you heard of Elvis?
1: Yeah.
0: Yeah. So, yeah, that was the Dodge Brothers. So, moving right along, there's a fabulous Dutch singer called Caro Emerald. The Caro is short for Caroline. And maybe I should dedicate this, actually, to my Caroline. So if you're listening, Caro, this is for you. Her shows are absolutely amazing. If you have a look on YouTube for Caro Emerald, the shows are just remarkable. And I'd like you to just listen to this one and see what you think.

0: there you go, Caro Emerald, all the way from Dutchland. She's so good, you know, Matty. I'm going to play another track of hers later.
1: Yeah, okay.
0: If we've got time.
1: Yeah, we'll have time.
0: Well, yeah, you say that, but because Michael's not around today, my main man, I'm actually doing a truncated show, a live truncated show of just 1 hour with the lovely Matty hanging in here. And, of course, we're broadcasting from Deepest Kensington, or locally known as Kenny,
1: yep.
0: But those posh people from Liverpool's 15 to 19, they call it Kensington. The rest of us call it Kenny.
1: Yeah.
0: So there we are. So moving right along now, there's a very favourite female performer that I've loved ever since I first heard her. She and Barry Manilow kind of grew up at the same time, and they performed in local gigs in New York and wherever else they could get gigs. I'm talking about Bette Midler, of course. And of course, she's really, really well known, very close to Barry Manilow, who actually plays piano on this particular track. The track was written, incidentally, by Jeff Barry and Ellie Greenwich. So we're going back to the Brill Building days in Broadway in New York, and that actually takes us back to Neil Sedaka as well, because he and Carole King and Barry Mann and all of the others who recorded from the Brill Building. So this one, this is from Bette Midler's Experience the Divine, Bette Midler. That's the CD. And you're going to recognise this one if you can throw back your memories to 1960s.

Wasn't that just amazing, fabulous? Bette Midler, like you've never heard her before. The original, of course, was a hit for the Dixie Cups, those of you remember, 1963-64. The Dixie Cups, written by Jeff Barry, Ellie Greenwich. What more can I tell you about this show? As you know, I like to say this is the fastest show on radio on Merseyside, and it still is. You might have noticed that my selection of music is usually up-tempo, quite fast-beat music, because that's kind of the way I like it. But we will be playing some slower blues a little bit later on in the programme. But in the meantime, keeping the beat going, I want you to listen to a guy called Tommy Tucker, again going back to the 1960s. And this one, Michael, is for you, and because I think you should be singing this to Hillary. So this one's called High Heel Sneakers.

0: Well, there we are. Put on your high-heeled sneakers, Hillary, because Michael says so. So here we are in downtown Kensington at Liverpool Community Radio. And I'm sure Matty would like to give you a little plug here and tell you how you can make contact with us.
1: Yeah, you can get in touch with us in the studio, 0776.
0: How come you can make contact with us?
1: Yeah, you can get in touch with us in the studio, 0776 190 8063.

0: I really appreciate that. I'm sure Michael does too. I've got a fair collection of music, but Michael's collection is even greater than mine. And he brings along a much more eclectic collection than I do. But we just love music. I mean, Michael and I have known each other all our adult lives. And we've always been into music. We'll go to music shows. We'll listen to each other's music as well. And I know that he's been really involved with Liverpool jazz. And jazz is one of my favourite genres as well. We've moved kind of away from jazz over this last couple of years or so. We're more free thinkers now.
1: Yeah.
0: Or we think we're more free thinkers. So we just play anything we fancy from our various collections. So I just have a look at mine. I say, oh, look at that title. Haven't heard him for a while. Haven't heard her for a while. And I know the folks at LCR would love to hear it.
1: Yeah, exactly. And when you think about it, there's no other show on local radio like this, simply because a lot of them now, they have a strict format to stick to. You know, whereas you, Michael, do what you do every couple of months.
0: Well, yeah, we do. And we love it. We'd probably do it. I would love to do it more frequently. Michael's a bit busier than I am, so he's a bit more reticent. But I just think it's... I like free thinking. I like the... Do you know what? If you ever listen to one of my favourite DJs, Tony Blackburn, he's on a different radio station, not linked to this one at all. But I always love listening to his shows. He does a couple through the week. I'm not advertising for him, but he does a 60s show because I think that's for him. The 60s is the best decade ever, as he calls it. And I was brought up in the 50s and 60s, so yeah, I'm, you know, a lot of my music started in the 60s, but then moved along with the various stars. And one thing just leads to another, actually. You hear something and you think, oh, I wonder what that is. Not something I'd ever heard before. And I think, oh, I like that. Go out and buy the music, play it again. And then that leads to something else as well. So you finish up building a collection. So I've got a collection of blues, jazz, rock. I've also got a good collection of New Orleans music. It did occur to me, actually, on one occasion, although Michael kicked me into touch on it, just to have a whole session of New Orleans music, because I just like it.
1: Yeah.
0: But, yeah, we've been, as I say, free thinkers. We just love music. We listen to anything. I'm also a very keen classical music person as well. And I don't know whether any of you have got long memories, but when I first started here with Michael, my first record, always my intro, was a piece of classical music. I really should go back to that, along with the New Orleans music as well.
1: Well, you know, yeah. It's what you and Michael are good at. You know, you bring this different genre to the listeners. But as you say, you may have people who've not heard these songs for years. We've not even heard of the bands that you're playing. So in a way, you're educating them as well, aren't you?
0: Well, that's a nice thing to be able to do, of course. I mean, the last band that we played, not the last one, Tommy Tucker, everybody's heard of him, but the Dodge Brothers with
1: exactly.
0: Mark Kermode. And they play all that kind of rockabilly that could be the 1950s, could be the 1960s, but it was made in the Sun Studios just a few months ago. So isn't that just amazing?
1: It's amazing, isn't it?
0: It is amazing.
1: It just
0: yeah.
1: shows.
0: But the amount of music that is out there, you just put any radio channel on, and these days TV channels as well. The amount of music that is out there is just remarkable. And every time you hear it, every time you hear some music, you think, I do like that, or maybe I don't, because it's like Ugzo, Ugzo, or perhaps if that is not your scene,
1: yeah,
0: etc. But you've got to keep your mind open to music altogether. And
1: exactly.
0: And just play the music. If you love it, play it.
1: Exactly. And that's what we do here.
0: And if you play it, just love it even more.
1: That's it.
0: And that takes us quite nicely to, if anybody has ever heard of Mary Chapin Carpenter, she's a kind of a country and soft rock artist from America in the 80s, 90s and aughties as well. She sings very thoughtful songs, very thoughtful music. Most of it she writes herself. And this one is called Hallie Came to Jackson. And the background of it is the comet, Hallie's Comet, which could be seen across the state of Florida in this particular time when Mary Chapin was there. So she wrote about it in this song. Have a listen to the words. It's lovely.

So, Mary Chapin Carpenter. If you listen to the words, kind of interesting. The comet came from the east, and the locals all had a party on the porch. Absolutely amazing. It comes from deepest Louisiana, where they have hurricanes. Louisiana, Florida, where they have hurricanes quite a lot. And there's another track. I'm not going to play this now, but there's another track which talks about having a party because there's a hurricane. So you know, those folks will just have a party anytime. Moving along and moving backwards in time, one of my favourite jazz singers is Anita O'Day. And I just couldn't have this show without a little bit of Anita O'Day. So I want you to listen to this one, this track, and it's called Don't Kick It Around.

sound. When you hold a pair of horns, start to melt them down. You wind up with

0: So, Anita O'Day, I hope for those of you who don't know Anita O'Day or not really into that, into the jazz genre, as it were, you might have liked that one, and you might want to come back for more. If you do, just call us or email us. Matty gave you the details before, but he'll do it again before we leave, and I'll bring Anita along with me for next time. So, Matty, I'm told that there's a horse race going on somewhere around here this week.
1: There is, yes. It's the Grand National at Aintree.
0: The Grand National at Aintree. But today is Ladies' Day.
1: It is.
0: And that's when all the ladies come out with all their finery and their high heels to get stuck in the mud.
1: Exactly,
0: and
1: yes.
0: And with the flip-flops and the handbags.
1: Yes, it indeed. Yeah. For the first time since 2012, it's actually sold out. And tomorrow is sold out at Aintree as well. That'll be the Grand National Day itself, so...
0: Oh, wow, you know a whole lot more about this than I do, Matthew.
1: Only because you get emails.
0: Oh, okay. I thought maybe it was because a low-life background or something of gambling.
1: Well, I don't want to go into it on air.
0: No, quite. I fully understand that. I think my background was in snooker halls back in the days when I shouldn't have been going to snooker halls.
1: We all do things when we're younger.
0: Yeah, we do. Fortunately, we don't live to regret them. We live to celebrate them, which
1: we
0: I
1: do.
0: Think is absolutely fine. So just going back to Mary Chapin Carpenter, I want to play you another track from her. This one's called Down at the Twist and Shout. Again, listen to the words.

0: Well, now that was something to get your dancing boots on and your Stetson flowing, and as you say, Matty, dancing on the table.
1: Yeah.
0: In amongst the spit and sawdust as well. But I just love her and the kind of music that she sings, writes, sings, and plays as well.
1: Yeah, it's infectious, isn't it? You listen to it and you can't help but tap your foot or tap your hand to it.
0: Yeah, absolutely. You know, and that's almost pure country, but not quite, because it's got a Louisiana swing to it, taint to it as well. But, you know, the way it starts off is just pure country as well, which would take you a little bit further north to Nashville, of course, Memphis and Nashville. But I'm going to go back now to Holland, to Dutchland for Caro Emerald. I want to play another track, and this one is kind of interesting. See if you can guess the name of the track.

0: do.
1: Now, wasn't that just fabulous? Absolutely amazing. Caro Emerald at her best. You won't have picked up the title of the song, but it's called Doctor Wanna Do. W-A-N-N-A, Doctor Wanna Do. Fabulous. Absolutely. But if you get the opportunity, get onto YouTube or one of those similars and have a look for Caro Emerald and just listen. She writes some absolutely wonderful songs, tunes, and funny as well. You've got to listen to the words. As you do with Bette Midler. And I'm back to the lovely divine Miss Midler now. And this one is called Miss Otis Regrets. And it could be that Michael Swertlow regrets not being here. But this one is Miss Otis Regrets.

0: wow, I bet you've never heard Miss Otis Regrets played and sung like that. Bette Midler, eat your heart out. Absolutely amazing. Matty, you want to tell me something?
1: Yeah, basically, as you know, Edward's been doing the show. Michael is not here. So when you do listen back to the show, once we've done our editing, you will, by the magic of radio, Michael will appear in the second hour. What we're going to do with this show is we're going to sort of deduct the first hour from the last show, put this hour on, and then the second hour will be you and Michael.
0: Fabulous. So, amazing.
1: Seamless.
0: The magic of radio.
1: The magic of radio.
0: Yeah.
1: Seamless.
0: Yeah.
1: Allegedly.
0: Well, you're the magic man. You've got the magic. You've got the magic fingers here on
1: I've got a computer. That does it.
0: On the keyboard. And I have to tell you, folks, this is all Matty. There's no AI anywhere to be seen here at all. At all. So... we're coming rapidly to the end of the one-hour show, and I've got one more track that I want to play to you, and we're back to Anita O'Day.
1: Okay.
0: This is in the earlier years with the Gene Krupa band. So obviously you'll hear Gene Krupa banging away in the background as well. So here you go with Anita O'Day.

0: Well, that was Anita O'Day, a little bit south of North Carolina. And that is the last track that we have today. And I want to thank Matty so much for stepping in and saving the day and doing things with that desk of yours over there.
1: No, it's a pleasure, obviously. We wish Michael all the very best to get well soon. But I say it's always a pleasure spending time with you, Edwards, and also Michael as well. So it's an honour for me.
0: Well, that's very kind of you to say so. And Michael, I hope you are listening. Get well soon. And in a month or two, you and I will be back here raring to go yet again. And from me, from Edward Robinson at LCR in Deepest Kensington, it's good afternoon.

0: Lovely piece of music. That's typical of film theme music written by the late Italian composer Ennio Morricone. He was famous, of course, for all the spaghetti westerns like The Good, the Bad and the Ugly, and Hang 'em High, and Fistful of Dollars.
1: You've got to say that, Ben.
0: And For a Few Dollars More, and so on. But that I love that one. That's the theme music from the film Cinema Paradiso. Did you ever see that film?
1: I don't remember seeing it.
0: It's the most marvellous theme. It's in a little village in Italy, and they have every month or every week they show films to the local community. And the local vicar of the church said, I'm going to, what's the word, vet or veto anything that's slightly salacious or sexual. And so he told the projectionist to get his scissors out and cut out anything of the films that he was showing that week that might be a little bit suggestive. So on the floor of the projection room are dozens and dozens of the naughty bits. Anyway, there's a young kid that is befriended by the projectionist, and this kid learns how to take on the job of being the projectionist. And when he grows old, the vicar is long gone, and he says, my ambition is to splice together all the naughty bits that are on the floor, and we'll show them one night as a piece of film to watch. And that's the theme that the audience roars of applause as they watch clip after clip after clip of all the bits that were ever cut out.
1: I don't suppose that film is playing locally anymore, is it?
0: No, you'd have...
1: Not at the local Gaumont or...
0: No,
1: no. Or any local cinema here.
0: No, I don't know how you'd ever get to see Cinema Paradiso. It's one of the classic films, and it's very, very good.
1: Okay.
0: Let's get back to our programme, and I do apologise. We have a technical hitch just before. We have music on a CD. We have music on a computer, and I was given to believe that our playlist of music was on the computer at the ready, and I clicked on one of them and it didn't come up, and then our dear friend Matt, who's here, our technical man in the studio, said, oh, I'm awfully sorry, they didn't get put on the screen properly, so that's why one of the pieces of music didn't come up. But I do promise you that we do have right now Edward's next piece of music all lined up.
1: And I have to say that, yeah, the technical hitch is gone. We're not watching the water wheel now or any kind of television hit film. So this next piece of music, 1925, I was just a young man at the time, and it's by Louis Armstrong and his Hot Five. And it's a really interesting piece of music, and was always loved by the musicians as well as jazz musicians, but by classical musicians as well. If you listen carefully to it, listen to the construction of the piece of music, of the song as well. It's called Heebie Jeebies, and you've got Louis Armstrong obviously on cornet, Lil Armstrong playing piano, Johnny Dodds clarinet. So just have a listen to this and you'll get the Heebie Jeebies.

0: the heebie-jeebies.
1: What you doing with the heebies?
0: I just had to have the heebies.
2: There you are.
3: Very good.
4: Wasn't that absolutely fabulous? It takes me back to the original 1925 version, which I saw in New York.
2: That's the original Louis Armstrong's Hot Five.
4: Yeah, this was the Hot Five. Yeah. He also had a Hot Seven.
2: Yeah.
4: With a couple of different. He had a drummer playing in the Hot Seven. There was no drummer on in the Hot Five.
2: There were several theories about the way he sung there. That was scat singing, and I once read that he dropped his notes on the floor. And he was cued in, ready to carry on singing, and he lost the words to the song. So he just ad-libbed, dub dubby dooby doo doo. And he was the very first person ever to do scat singing. And then people said, no, he didn't. It was Ella Fitzgerald who invented scat singing. But I think Louis Armstrong's well before the Ella Fitzgerald period. So I think he obviously...
4: It was he. Ella, of course, very famous for her scat singing.
2: Yeah.
4: There's a particular song that she recorded, I think one of the Mack the Knife, I think in the Berlin recording, where she'd actually forgotten all of the words and scattered all the way through. But I've got another version of Heebie Jeebies at home by the Boswell sisters, which is about 10 years after Louis Armstrong. So I'll bring them along next time, folks. So remember this last one. And then when I play the next one, you'll remember it and you'll be able to compare it and tell me which is the better of the two.
2: Okay, well, I'm going to... what's the word? Steal your thunder, because I've got a version of Mack the Knife. It's one of the original versions, which I'm going to play for you right now. It was written by Kurt Weill and Bertolt Brecht for an opera they wrote in Germany in the 1920s, somewhere in that period, called the Threepenny Opera. And here's the writer, Bertolt Brecht, actually singing in the original style that he wrote. It was the Ballad of Mack the Knife, or, as they said in Germany, Die Moritat von Macki Messer. So let's listen now to an original version of Mack the Knife.

0: I don't know why that's suddenly gone off.
1: Problem with it.
0: Well, we've got all sorts of...
2: That was fascinating. I've never heard that version before. Mm-hmm. But it's kind of interesting, isn't it? We've both brought along music from the 1920s. Just shows you how old we are, Michael.
1: Not that old.
0: Well, we don't go back as far as 1920s, but we are appreciative of music from the 1920s.
2: We definitely are.
0: Well, as I mentioned before, you've heard that song. You've heard all sorts of versions of Mac the Knife. Bobby Darin. I'll tell you about Lonnie Donegan in a minute. That's why he's on my mind. Bobby Darin, Louis Armstrong and Ella Fitzgerald all had hits with Mac the Knife. But that was the original, sung there in German, by the fellow who wrote it. Bertolt Brecht wrote the words and Kurt Weill wrote the beautiful song. And, of course, the two of them, particularly Kurt Weill, were not loved by the Nazis and the German people of pre-war time because they were very satirical. And they used to mock and make fun of the Nazis. And, of course, the writing was on the wall that they would end up being carted off to concentration camps. So they managed to get out of Germany just before the Second World War. And Kurt Weill particularly went over to America and met people like Ira Gershwin and said, well, I write musical compositions, but I need a lyricist because I've left my lyricist behind. So he wrote some beautiful songs, including Mac the Knife. Well, we were just saying about Lonnie Donegan. The story about Lonnie Donegan. Oh, I know what I was going to say. That there was Bertolt Brecht singing with all the R's, the R. And I don't know whether that's the way he sung or whether that's a sort of style of singing. Someone once told me that it was making fun of people with a posh voice when they rolled their R's in speech or song. So if you're wondering how on earth Bertolt Brecht got to sing all that German song with the R's, I think he might have been making fun of the way people speak. However, let's move on to Lonnie Donegan. We were talking before about jazz, and Chris Barber was going into the studio to record his latest album, and he was hiring the studio by the hour, and they completed all the tracks of the album. And the producer said, well, you've still got about 5 or 10 minutes left that you've paid for. Have you any more numbers? And Chris Barber said, no, we haven't any anymore. So the fellow said, well, the tape's still rolling. And Lonnie Donegan, who was Chris Barber's banjo player, stepped forward and said, well, can I play my song, The Rock Island Line? And all I need is the drummer and the bass player to accompany me, I should say. And Lonnie Donegan, in one take, recorded The Rock Island Line.
3: Now this here's a story about the Rock Island Line. The Rock Island Line, she runs down into New Orleans. And just outside of New Orleans, there's a big toll gate. And all the trains, they go through the toll gate while they gotta pay the man some money. But of course, if you got certain things on board, you're okay, you don't have to pay the man nothing. And just now, we see a train, she's coming down the line. And when she come up near the toll gate, the driver, he

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You don't have to pay me nothing. And the train go through. And when you go through the toll gate, the train got up a little bit of steam and a little bit of speed. And when the driver think he's

0: And the rest was went down into history, because that Rock Island Line song was played by so many amateur skiffle groups, including the Quarrymen. And that's one of the very first pieces of music that people like John Lennon and Paul McCartney and all the others, Harrison and one or two others, got together, and they copied the style of Lonnie Donegan. So Lonnie was proud to be able to say, if it wasn't for me and the skiffle sound, a lot of these Liverpool and other groups would never have got together. Well, you're listening right now to our occasional programme brought to you on Liverpool Community Radio. And if you want to get in touch with us, even to complain about the poor quality of this programme, do so, and we won't take any notice.
1: But so at your peril.
0: At your peril. 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Well, we hope you're listening to the programme right now and enjoying the music. Why not get in touch with us and tell us where you're listening, why you're listening, what you think of the programme, and if there's any particular kind of music we're playing and you say, well, that's the kind of music I like, or it's not the kind of music I like, let us know, and we can always tailor our programme a little bit better to make sure you're listening. Edward, you've got a nice piece of music lined up now.
1: I have. This track I'm going to play was recorded by Fleetwood Mac, and it was the reunion concert that they did a couple of decades ago after they'd been all over the place with different musicians, and also breakups and coming back again. But this has got the original classic four people on it. No, it's not. It's got five people on it. Sorry, I forgot one of them there. So this track, and it's for Caroline, who is probably at home now, hopefully making dinner, but she's been out swimming out in outdoor pools all day. So this track, Caro, is for you. It's called You Make Loving Fun.

0: Thank you very much. Thank you.
1: Oh, this is a new song.
2: You're very, very welcome. Fleetwood Mac.
3: Fleetwood Mac, yeah, the reunion, what do you call it, show.
2: Yeah. They were a terrific, very high-quality band. Well, they all were, but they were particularly high-quality. But they had different changes of different performers, different members of the band.
3: Yeah, they did, and... Possibly brought about by odd goings on within the band itself, various members of the band teaming up with somebody that they shouldn't be teaming up with, etc. And that caused quite a lot of rifts, of course. And that was the time that Stevie Nicks and Lindsey Buckingham left the group for quite a long time, and others took their place. But on this particular one, the reunion concert, I think it's just brilliant. The other albums that they made, particularly Tusk, that they made a few years before that, is, I don't know, it's more difficult to listen to, I think, more difficult to hear. But this one is just makes listening fun.
2: Well, yeah, they started jolly. By Peter Green, the guitar,
3: it was Peter
2: the guitarist.
3: Green, yes.
2: And yet they never called it the Peter Green Group.
3: No, it was always Fleetwood Mac.
2: Yeah. Mm-hmm. Named after someone called Fleetwood and someone called Mac.
3: On drums, Johnny McVie on bass.
2: Yeah. Yeah, McVie.
3: Yeah, and then Christine McVie. It was Christine, somebody else.
2: Yeah.
3: Married to Johnny McVie, the bass player.
2: Yeah.
3: Yeah. But Stevie Nicks and Lindsey Buckingham were an item, and they were brought into the band in a rather odd way. They wanted Stevie Nicks as a singer, but she wouldn't join them unless her partner Lindsey Buckingham was introduced as well. So they're all living on the west coast of America at this time, and they brought Lindsey Buckingham into the studio with Stevie Nicks, and that was it. They became a fairly regular fivesome.
2: Yeah.
3: Yeah.
2: And they had lots of hits.
3: Christine McVie passed away, yeah, fairly recently.
2: Lots of hits. They had lots of hits. Lots of hits.
3: Christine McVie passed away, yeah, fairly recently.
2: Lots of hits that they were famous for.
3: Lots of hits. Yeah. As well.

Well, that was the Beach Boys. You don't hear much of the Beach Boys these days, and you certainly don't hear an awful lot of that particular track, Sail On Sailor. But the first time I ever heard that, I found myself singing along to it, and then I thought to myself, you're not singing along, you're actually harmonising. It's that sort of piece of music where you can easily take the part of one of the Beach Boys doing the high notes or the low notes. So that was Sail On Sailor. Got a nice piece of music for you lined up in a minute. Just let me tell you that you're listening to our occasional programme brought to you on Liverpool Community Radio. And we're always privileged and proud to be doing this programme at their studio in just outside the fringe of the city centre in Liverpool. And they let us come in and do this programme, and it goes out on the air a couple of times each week on FM. It goes out on 106.7 FM, and you may be listening to us right now on the radio, and we hope we're coming through loud and clear. Let us know where you are, because we believe we're going out to Greater Merseyside, but if you're listening beyond, say, Warrington or Southport, then must be a very good day for broadcasting if it's coming to you that far away and loud and clear. So let us know. 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

Our email is info@l-c-r.co.uk. Liverpool Community Radio is doing a marvellous thing here, because with it being a community radio station, they say to any group that would like to have a platform or a voice to tell the world about what they do, to come into the studio, and they will gladly let you come in and talk behind the microphone. They'll interview you, and you can tell them who you are, what you are, what you're doing, and so on. They've been doing this for about 18 years, and it's 14 years since they've been in this very studio where we're recording in Holt Road. And they used to have it on a closed circuit, and then eventually they got to a license to be able to broadcast it on the air. They got a transmitter on the building here, and they also have a transmitter with an antenna on St John's Beacon, and that's how they're able to reach out to far and near. So I do hope you're listening to the programme and enjoying the kind of music. We've been on the air for the last hour and a half, and we hope you're still going to stay with us until the end of our show. Nice piece of music lined up. I was mentioning before that this programme has jazz connections, because before it was a general music and chat programme, we used to do exclusively jazz, and one of our friends that we used to support was a guy called Jeremy Sassoon. Now, Jeremy Sassoon is a very talented keyboard player, and I'm going to play a track from one of his early albums, and it's bringing the music of George and Ira Gershwin onto the programme, as we always try to do, and it's a piece of music called How Long Has This Been Going On?

0: Piece of music there called How Long Has This Been Going On, written by George and Ira Gershwin. That was the very talented singer and keyboard player Jeremy Sassoon. We first came across Jeremy many years ago at the Manchester Jazz Festival when he was entertaining a very large audience out in Queen Square. That's right, Queen Square in the middle of Manchester town centre. And he had the Liverpool singer Paul Bentley with him. They were doing a tribute to Ray Charles. And as I said before, we used to promote jazz concerts here in Liverpool when we were known as Liverpool Jazz. And we booked Jeremy to do a concert in Liverpool. And they went down very, very well, extremely well. And we've known him ever since. And he plays all over the country. He has residencies in London, and he also plays on the continent and also on cruise liners. So he's done very, very well, but rightly so, because he's very talented, as you heard there, singing and playing the keyboard. Edward, tell us about a piece of music that you have brought in.
1: That I've brought to offer to you is a very good example of bluegrass music. If you happen to like bluegrass music, you'll love this. It's by a family band called the Cherry Homes. Cherry Homes. There are six of them, a father and five kids, all playing different instruments. And it's absolutely fabulous if you're into bluegrass. The track I'm going to play, I've christened Don't Give Your Love to a Garston Girl. Well, actually, it should read Don't Give Your Love to a Knoxville Girl. However, when you listen to it, as of when they say or sing Don't Give Your Love to a Knoxville, just think about putting the word of Garston in there. And the context actually is really, really good. So here we go with Don't Give Your Love to a Garston Girl.

0: So there you go, folks. Classic bluegrass. That woman playing the banjo is just amazing. The speed and the accuracy. Yeah. Absolutely fabulous. So there you are. That's why I called it Don't Give Your Heart to a
1: Garston.
0: Please, anybody living in Garston, under the bridge or over the bridge, don't be upset about that. It was meant to be a bit of levity, a bit of laugh. Lightheartedness from Kensington to Garston.
1: Great music, though. Tennessee. Lovely music.
0: Knoxville, Tennessee.
1: Well, yeah. Listening to that piece of music reminds me of the next thing I'm going to play, because if you sit still listening to that piece of music, then there must be something wrong with your internal rhythm nerves. I once went to a jazz concert in Wigan, Wigan Jazz Festival, and I got told off because I went to hear this band from America called the Eddie Palmieri Band, and the music was so up-tempo and beaty that I had to get up and start bopping around in my seat. Well, not in my seat, but standing up in front of my seat. The guy behind me tapped me on the shoulder and said, "Do you mind sitting down? You're ruining this piece of music for me." And I said, "I'm sorry, I cannot sit still." Anyway, listen to this piece of music by the Eddie Palmieri Band. See if I can pronounce it. It's Lazzaro y su microfono. Well, I don't know what that means, but give it a listen. See if you can keep still while you're listening to it.

today is by Françoise Hardy. If any of you remember Françoise Hardy all those years ago, a big hit, of course, was Tous les garçons et les filles de Montmartre, but I'm not going to play that this time. This time I'm going to play a track called Ce petit cœur, This Little Heart.

Well, there we are. It's amazing how 2 hours fly by when you're playing good music and you've got an interesting visitor coming into the studio to talk. And we love playing the music. We hope you've enjoyed it too. And anyway, thanks for listening. We'll be back on the air very, very shortly, and we look forward to your company. Bye for now.

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I realise £100 is a big ask, especially at the moment. 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In return for being part of Club 100, you'll get a framed certificate, an LCR mug, and the chance to be a guest on our programme, Kenny Island Discs. But more importantly, you'll get a warm, fuzzy feeling that you or your organisation is contributing to a worthwhile community project. You can either make a one-off payment by Bax of £100 or set up a monthly standing order of only £8.34. Donations need to be made to Kensington Vision, which is all one word, Community Interest Company via the Co-op Bank. Our SOR code is 089299. That's 089299. And our bank account details are 65255654. That's 65255654. If you'd like more information or more details, then contact me, Steve Farragher, by emailing steve@l-c-r.co.uk. Or you can even call into the LCR studio, 53 to 57 Holt Road. And you can also see what your donation is delivering to the community. Thanks very much for listening.

0: Hello, hello and welcome to Friday's New Daily Croissants on Liverpool Community Radio. My name is Stephen Farragher. No, that's my BBC voice. Well, it's not BBC Radio, my side voice. Anyway, it's Boss Friday today, isn't it?
1: Yeah.
0: It's Boss Friday. It's always Boss Friday. It's Boss Monday, Boss Tuesday, Boss Wednesday, yeah. Boss Thursday, Boss Friday.
1: Ask the questions, doesn't it? What's your favourite day of the week?
0: Boss. My favourite day of the week is Wednesday.
1: Interesting.
0: Because of the karaoke.
1: Yeah.
0: Whatever mood I'm in before that. We have a cafe. Just to explain to people who just tuned in, I've got no idea what I'm going on about. We have a cafe next door, and on a Wednesday, we have lots of people with disabilities come in, and there's this organically grown karaoke. It used to just be like singing along, and now we have we have bingo, and it's all through a sound system and everything. And it doesn't matter how down I am on a Wednesday. Mm. I'm always lifted by that.
1: Yeah.
0: And
1: I can believe
0: it. So that's probably my favourite day, and just for that reason.
1: Yeah. It's great that we can accommodate and welcome, of course, all these people. They're from Mencap, aren't they?
0: They're from all over. There's about three organisations. And what happened was they used to just come in anyway, because we had a manager called Marie, and she knew all these people. And they've got support workers, and the support workers sometimes they're at a loss to actually go somewhere with them that's like cheap, friendly, and sort of a bit more meaningful. And we just started doing it probably about 3 years ago now, with the phone just plugged into a speaker, and then we got microphones, so we've got radio mics now, and we've got a PA system. And then about 3 months ago, we started the bingo. Bingo's really funny. We have like a booby prize if you win a line.
1: Yeah.
0: Like a tin of beans or something like that. And then we have a cash prize. It's only £1 for a game, but they're getting very competitive now. You know, one person wins, they're all like...
1: Oh,
0: so that's probably my best. What's your best day, Eddie? It's Friday, isn't it?
1: Friday could be there, yeah. Saturday, probably.
0: Yeah.
1: I love Saturday. When Saturday comes, if you like, you know, I've got all my interests are all catered for on a Saturday.
0: All line up, don't they?
1: Yeah, exactly. Yeah, I go and see family, go and see our kid in the care home. Have a little best, watch the racing, tape it, and watch the racing later without knowing the results. The football scores coming in. Saturday, I would say.
0: It's nice when you have something like that.
1: Something to look forward to.
0: Yeah, that you know what's going to happen. It's nice getting up on a Saturday and having nothing to do, nothing planned, and you just, you know, what am I going to do today? You know, it's many times, like years ago when I didn't have a job and things like that, you get up on a Saturday and you'd have to sort of find something to maintain your interest all day. What's your favourite day,
2: Alice? Either Friday or Sunday.
0: What happens on a Sunday?
2: On a Sunday, I like it because you get up, you can go to the boot sale, I get some nice clothes,
0: or go to the shop.
2: And just, it's like the one day a week I don't ever plan stuff on, other than like that, you know what I mean? Like, it's like a reset day, like I'll change my bedding, I'll wash my hair, I'll clean my room, everything's clean, everything's nice, you know, I'm back, maybe do a bit of uni work, but normally like watch a bit of TV. Yeah. Clean my wardrobe. It's always like it feels like a reset for the week.
0: And what do you let it like go downhill the rest of the week? That's what I'm like, you know.
2: Yeah, well, not let it go downhill, but you know, as it goes through the rest of the week, you just get busy. You know what I mean?
0: Yeah, I'll leave that. You know, I'll leave that till Sunday.
2: Yeah, and it's only mainly like I don't need to change my bedding every day anyway, but I just like having a fresh set of bedding on
0: nice,
2: a Sunday.
0: Isn't it? Yeah.
2: You know, when you're all fresh and washed and showered, and even like just hoovering my room, stuff like that. Like it's just. Makes it better. And then I can watch the TV, like, guilt-free, like, everything's clean now.
0: Yeah.
2: You know what I mean? And then even if I've been in the boot sale that morning, I've got all these new clothes, I'm like, I'm dead excited, like, I'm going to try them all on. Like, it's a good, nice thing.
0: Next time you go to a car boot sale, think about something that you want.
2: That's what I always do. So last week I went, I really want, like, a new CD for my car. I got the Taylor Swift Evermore CD for 20p. I was like, getting 20p. I've been listening to it all week in the car.
0: Yeah, it's amazing isn't it, what you can get and how much you should get out of, like, a small... priced object compared to like buying something bigger.
2: And I just think like if I would have got that on Vinted, it would have been like £4, then postage, and then all this is just like, you know, it's just those little things you feel like you got to steal. And I'm like,
0: what's your regular car boot you like to go to?
2: The Bearsco one, because it's the biggest. Yeah. But there's one in Lydiate that's coming up, so I might go to that one soon. But I've been the Bootle one once, and it was a little bit small for me.
0: It's a bit scabby, isn't it?
2: Yeah, it was a bit like, I didn't really get much.
0: They don't put the stuff away when it rains. That's always a good sign of a good car boot sale, to leave it out.
2: Yeah. Even when I went the other week, there's just this woman, and she just wanted to get rid of all her clothes, and they were dead nice clothes. Yeah. And she was like, oh, I was like, how much are the items? She was like, oh, just grab as much as you want and give me a quid. I was like, what?
0: Just fill a bag, yeah.
2: Yeah. It was just like, I just got loads of like clothes me all day. And speaking of that, like even yesterday, I went to the charity shop because I am going on holiday in 2 weeks, and they had these brand new sandals with the tags on for like £3, and I was buzzing. They had like diamonds on. They were like brand new, still had the tags on from Primark, and I was like, what? That is a steal. So yeah, I got that yesterday.
0: Yeah, they're only £2.99 in Primark,
2: though. That's it. No, it said £10 in Primark because they were like diamondy ones.
0: No, I'm only pulling your leg.
2: That's what the tag had. But yeah, so it just saves me buying stuff online and not going to fast fashion for the holiday stuff.
0: You're at our pace now compared to most other young people.
2: It's because I'm trying to save money. I don't want to go on, everyone goes on Shein and spends all their money on fast fashion. Mm. It's more of a thrill when you find it, you find it out and about, you know what I mean?
0: You're an old head on young shoulders.
1: Well, in Alice, I like your style. You know, I love the fact that you do all you're cleaning up as well before you sit down and watch a movie. I'm like that. I could never dream, for example, leaving the sink full of dishes and then going to do something else. No, it's got to be done first, and I can chill out totally. So get you don't feel guilty. Then,
2: you know, when you come to a Sunday, it just makes you feel a bit better. The room and everything is a bit more.
0: Yeah, you want to text him. What's your favourite day of the week, and why is it your favourite day? If you can answer that question, and if you're not listening to this live, then don't bother. Well, you can, but we'll read it out on a different day. But the phone number you want to contact is 07761908063. That's 07761908063. And you know what? I haven't introduced anyone today. We've got Eddie in the studio.
1: Bonjour.
0: Eduardo.
1: Eduardo.
0: And we've got Alice.
2: Hello.
0: Alice in chains. You're not in chains, are you?
2: No. Alice in Wonderland.
0: We don't chain you up in this place. And me, Steve Farragut. Jad, who usually comes in, he's busy this week. He's got to go to a friend's funeral that he feels he has to attend. So, never mind.
1: Taking you, Jed. Yeah.
0: And your mate's family. Jed Wood. Yeah. And Matty's floating around. Big day yesterday in politics. It was voting day. But I was actually speaking to someone this morning. He was saying, why didn't we vote yesterday, Steve, in Liverpool? So, you know, I was like, no.
2: There was a few places over the country, though. I was looking at, you know, the BBC map this morning, zooming in, whose results was, whose aren't. And there was a few, like, Liverpool that were not, like, grey, but, like, dark grey, couldn't tap on them because they didn't vote. And there was a few other areas. I don't think it was only us.
1: I've seen a couple of results just on the news before on the telly. Halton, a Labour hold. That's why we're wrong corner, isn't it? Witness rights.
0: Well,
2: there's been a few. Yeah. When I was looking at the BBC map this morning, like Salford, Labour.
1: Yeah,
2: there's a few between Manchester and Liverpool that have stayed Labour, which I'm proud to hear. But I'm just waiting to hear what Sefton comes out as. Because this is interesting, but Jeremy Corbyn was in McGill the other day, and I lived there, and I was not at home at the time, but there was a picture of him on Instagram. I was thinking, why is he outside my local shop?
0: Yeah.
2: He's just outside the post office. What's going on? So I think they've, the Labour people and things like that, they have been to Sefton in the area to try and get the vote for sort of reform. So it's going to be interesting to see what way.
0: Be interesting to see what happens in Knowsley, I think, because of
2: Knowsley, yeah.
0: Yeah, things, you know, we had that hotel fire thing, you know, hotel riot did me a couple of years ago.
1: Yeah.
0: In Kirby. A lot of people who were influenced by. I should say now, I haven't got the disclaimer jingle, but, you know, if we start talking about stuff now, we should really be as objective as possible. But, you know, we're probably, in the whole light of things, we're probably not going to say very nice things about reform. Mm. We're not promoting any particular party. We're just talking, and the views that we do have are our own individual views of Eddie, Alice and Steve in the studio. So don't think we're trying to get you to vote one way or another.
2: Well, you can't now. Voting's over.
0: Yeah, well, yeah, but, you know, we're talking, we've got a big election in Liverpool next year. The entire Liverpool City Council, the councillors are up. So it might be a year to get some councillors in from different parties or prospective candidates to talk about it before we reach that point before the election when you can't have anything, called paired, I think.
1: Is it a day before or a week before?
0: It's a month before, I think. So you can't really do much.
1: Yeah.
0: You know, without having to say who the other candidates are. I think you declare for that election about a month before. So up until that point, you're not technically a candidate. You can say I'm going to be a candidate, but it doesn't mean you're actually going to be standing, because you've got to go through a little sort of, you've got to get 10 signatures and, you know, If you don't do that properly, then you're not even allowed to stand.
1: Yeah.
0: Because there was someone in the last election 3 years ago who told me they were standing. And then when it comes to the crunch, he hadn't got the right signatures from the right ward, you know, so he ended up not being able to. I think he was standing for reform as well, so.
1: Okay.
0: Or something like that. Anyway, let's do the introduction. This Liverpool Community Radio, the city's only community radio station on FM, DAB, online. You can get us on the Alexa, just say play Liverpool Community Radio, and you can listen to us. You can interact with us as well. The phone number is 07761908063. And I said I'd mention this. I was in the station on Saturday doing something, and phone rang. I use phones on Saturday. And a guy called Michael from Norwich Green, and he had nice things to say about us.
1: Okay.
0: Said, I'm always listening to you. Said, you seem to know a lot more about football than other radio stations. And I'm like going, I know bugger all about football. You know what I mean?
1: It's me and Matty.
0: Yeah, it's you and Matty talking. You know, so it's nice to get that phone call. Yeah. You know, you can't tell how many people are listening, but when you do find people who are listening, and they're not being, you know, we don't advertise ourselves very well, except on the radio station. You know, for someone who's discovered us, we had someone on the Avago course this week.
1: Yeah.
0: With two people on that, and one of them basically started listening to us in the car and wanted to get involved because they heard what they were listening to, you know.
1: That's gear. Yeah.
0: Said it was authentic.
2: Yeah.
1: That what he said, authentic. Yeah. I like that word, yeah. Yeah. That sums it up. Yeah.
0: So he's likely to come on a programme. We had two people. One's coming in next Wednesday. This is Andy, who's going to be doing the lunchtime introduction or the hour long thing on a Wednesday with you.
1: Me and Matthew.
0: I feel sorry for the two of you. I know you're only doing an hour late, but.
1: Yeah.
0: Because you can't do it because the karaoke's too loud.
1: I was going to say that before when you mentioned it. Yeah, yeah.
0: And a quick update on the Club 100. We're up to 27 members now. I get the bank account, and there's a couple of people on there. I don't know who they are. They're not connected to us, and I have not spoken to them about it. So they've obviously just picked up. So if you'd like to support, if you like this community radio station, if you like to support us, if you listen to the jingle at the beginning, we're looking for 100 people. We found 27 so far. Who are willing to donate £100 either in a lump sum or £8.34 a month by standing order, then feel free to do it. And you'll get a mention on here as well. That's the other thing. We're trying to get a total of £10,000 to make sure the radio station's unfunded for the rest of the year.
1: Yeah. I mean, I don't really like saying this, but it was just a pleasure to be able to contribute to myself. Nice. I mean, since my circumstances changed a couple of years ago and became a pensioner.
0: Pensioner.
1: I'm saying that word.
0: Pensioner.
1: I've got a few more, but double what I used to get.
0: Yeah. Mad, isn't it? Mad.
1: I know. And treat yourself. I treat myself now and again, and I like giving people, you know, little boosts and stuff like that. So being able to say, that's
0: good with
1: that.
0: Your grandkids as well, isn't it? Because you don't have to, you can just say,
1: Shall I tell you? My grandson Joseph is Down syndrome. He's got a lot of other issues as well. But anyway, they borrowed for a day this humongous bike. It's more like a motor car. It's not a motorcycle. It's like a bike, but same shape as a car, though. And he's going on his little Elmer's on, and he's in Crocky Hall Park with his mum and dad, my daughter Jade and her husband John. And not much it cost, £3,500 quid.
2: For a bike?
0: Yeah.
1: It's a monster, though, yeah.
0: Yeah.
1: But, it's not a bike, you wouldn't go like that. Driving it a motor car.
0: It's more like a go-kart, I suppose, isn't it?
1: Yeah. But you got funding. But they were short of, how much is it, £650?
0: Yeah.
1: So I was happy to pay that to Jade last week, you know what I mean? So I don't spend all my pension. There's usually £100 left in my pension every week, every Monday. So basically, I've got a couple of shillings saved up. So I was happy to just do that, and it gives you such a lovely feeling being able to help people.
0: It's funny as well, though, that you know the other sorts of benefits that people get. You know, it's people are just working to the limit now, aren't they? They're just managing maybe to keep their head just above water if they're lucky.
1: Yeah,
0: but pensioners seem to be getting a better deal than
1: Well, when our Jade phoned me up, she phoned me up the other week, 2 weeks ago, and I said, "Dad, how do you want that money paying back? Because that first she said, could you lend us that? And I never said, so I liked the little surprise. So I said, Jay, listen, I'm your dad. Take no notice. You know, stop it. I'm telling you now, I don't want the money back. And she was so grateful, do you know what I mean?
0: Yeah.
1: Not that I'm after anyone being grateful in front of me. It's nice to be nice. Yeah. So he's going to get his bike. It's getting built as we speak. So probably in the next couple of weeks, that should be ready for him. Yeah.
2: How long will it last? Good while?
1: Oh, forever for that money. Yeah. 350 grand.
0: Or tax.
1: But it's just half open as well, because he stays a lot in his room, you see, because, you know, he's got all the sensory stuff and all that. But He loved going out on that bike, so we'll open up a new vista for him.
0: Yeah.
1: Be able to go to the park.
0: Mobility's good, isn't it, when, you know, that situation,
1: exactly.
0: Yeah.
1: Exactly, so that's my little...
0: How old is he now, Ed?
1: He's 18 this year, see? So he'll come off, he'd be on benefits, really.
0: Yeah.
1: Stuff like that.
0: He should be on PIP, you know.
1: Yeah, probably. Jaden, John will know all that. Well,
0: is he sort of in a college or education?
1: He goes to school, was Milstead, I can't remember the other name now, but yeah, he's coming to the end of that one, so he's in with a load of other kids
0: in
1: the same situations. So he likes it, but he has his off days as well, where he won't do a thing, and he'll start effing and blind, and he starts swearing, but it's funny in a way, you know what I mean? But yeah, so we'll fingers crossed he'll be able to go to Stanley Park riding his bike and knocking people over and stuff
0: that. There's a college in the residential college in Oswestry.
1: It's funny you should say Oswald Street, because that's the name of the street you live in.
0: Yeah, well, this college, I used to go out with someone who had a Down syndrome.
1: Yeah.
0: So, and when he got to 18, obviously, they finished full-time education.
1: Yeah.
0: And, you know, he was looking for somewhere else for him to go. And we found this college in Oswald Street, and it did him the world of good.
1: Did it?
0: They do lots of independent stuff there.
1: Yeah.
0: And he's got to interact with other people. I'm not being derogatory here.
1: No.
0: Kids with disabilities they never grow independent because they're always looked at. I've met people in the 50s with very slight disabilities who have been mollycoddled all their life.
1: It's not
0: the right word, but, you know, do you know what I mean?
1: Yeah, yeah.
0: It's like the kids, you know, when you look at your daughter, do you see an adult or do you see your little daughter growing up?
1: Same, second one. So.
0: Well, I think it's more acute with kids with disabilities. They sort of like never get the opportunity to become independent. He's back from Oswestry now. I'm not obviously with this woman anymore, but he goes to a farm and... informed me and goes there every day and does artwork and working with animals and everything.
1: Great.
0: Gets picked up and all that sort of stuff. So, and he lives on his own as well.
1: Oh, does
0: he? Down syndrome. He's got his own flat.
1: Yeah.
0: It's obviously supported. The support workers. He's got a wall of DVDs.
1: Yeah.
0: And like, there's like five versions of The Lion King.
1: Yeah.
0: Because he loves Disney.
1: Yeah.
0: If you ever meet a Down syndrome person, just say, how many Disney DVDs have you got?
1: You're right. John Anthony's the same.
0: Yeah.
1: Yeah, he watches the same thing. He still loves Mr. Tickle as well. Do you remember Mr. Tickle?
0: Yeah.
1: And stuff like that. You mentioned the flat there, Steve, for the lad you mentioned there. That's another development that's happening now, Jay. She lives in Oswestry Street, can't say that name, which is opposite the cop. So she's close to the ground, blah, blah, blah. And all the benefits of that, because she makes a couple of shilling every home game. Yeah. People parking in her driveway.
0: Yeah, yeah.
1: But they got the blue badge, they can park at the side anyway. There's plans for a flat for John Anthony as well in Jade's house.
0: Yeah.
2: All right.
1: Just making an extension.
0: Yeah.
1: And I think it's good news that the funding's going to come through as well. Yeah. So we'll wait and see anyway. Yeah. So that'd be interesting, because he'd be still at home, but he'll have his own...
0: His own space.
1: Yeah. His own toilet, own bath, blah, blah, blah. So, yeah.
0: He's got to tidy up after himself.
1: Exactly,
0: well.
1: That's
0: the thing.
1: Yeah.
0: Right, we always welcome people, artists, musicians, artists, duos, trios, quartets, bands, anyone to send stuff in. I got one sent this week by... they're a duo, and they're called Johnson House. Sent us a nice email. Told them that we were playing this today, so hopefully they're listening. And this one's called Weather Forecast, which the weather's been all right, but it's been cold, hasn't it?
1: Yeah.
0: You sort of go, oh, look, it looks really nice out there. And you go out and your teeth are chattering. Right, this is called Weather Report, and it's Johnson House.

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3: Hello and welcome back. That's Liverpool Nation. I'm thinking we're recording one of them next week. And the other one, we did the reading room as well before. That's just, reading room went off a bit because the person who run it was had a few personal problems, few illnesses and things. That's back on again. So we're sort of getting some of the programs that have been dormant for a while back on again. But it's always loads to listen to. Middle of the night, you can get up and just go, I'll have a listen to LCR and see what's on. And it'll probably be something interesting. Well, it won't be probably, it'll be actually. I've just got to take that croissant advert out because I realise it's the old one where we said it's a pound a cup.
4: Oh, yeah.
3: £1.50 a cup now. Get done by trading standards. Anyway, are we looking at the papers? The first part is always, you know, what's.
4: Before I do, Steve, can I give you some credit and compliments here? Do you remember months ago on the Late Night Wednesday show when we talked about, or it might have been the Half Friday show actually, you mentioned about get a water meter for your water.
3: Yeah.
4: Well, I'm in town the other day and I bumped into, do you remember Maureen, who was so pleased, she listened to the show regularly, loves, she did say on Wednesday, I went to town after the show on Wednesday. Hello, Maureen, blah, blah, blah. Eddie, when are you back on? She said, because I heard you talking about water the other week. And I said, yeah, Steve, saying like it's a lot cheaper with a meter. She went like that, then the old Scouse woman thing. Oh, Eddie, you know, get into it. Do you know what I do? She said, my bill was £50 a month. Now it's 26 pounds a month. And she said, what a little tip as well, she said. I sort of knew what was coming. She said, when you go to the toilet, if you've had a bath, use the water out the bath to flush the toilet and stuff like that. But she's gone down to, I think it's £24 or £26 a month. So I think I should get one.
5: Well, I think you should, yeah.
3: You get a little plaque up in your bathroom that says, if it's yellow, let it mellow. If it's brown, flush it down.
4: Yeah, good idea, yeah. But she's full of compliments for the show on there. She actually didn't mention the others, not against the others. She probably listens to them and loves them as well, the other shows on other days. But she said she loves the Wednesday and the Friday shows. She said to me, what did she say? You speak so down to earth, and I didn't know whether that was a compliment or not.
3: No, it's compliments.
4: Yeah, but no. Well, the only thing was, she fell over on the bus, didn't she? She broke her back.

0: bone in the back. So she's on a walking stick at the moment. But as I said to her at the time, I said to Massey the other week, because I fell over, well, I nearly fell over, sprained my arm, still hurting a little bit now, but I can hold a full kettle now with my left hand. Eddie. You know I'm getting better then, don't you?
1: Yeah, you're a Spartan, Eddie.
0: Spartan soldier, yeah. But yes, she loves LCR, and because she did say to me, I'll mention them, Radio Merseyside. She used to listen to that religiously. Now she said she's gone off it totally because for the similar reasons what we mentioned the other week.
1: She's joined the chase.
0: Playing the same songs.
1: The chase of LCR, yeah.
0: The chase of LCR, yeah. So hello, Maureen, and have a good day.
2: And especially for like older women, they don't play like they play a lot of young people pop songs at BBC Merseyside sometimes, so maybe that's why the shift in the older generation are moving a bit.
1: I've had some, I can't remember who it was now, said to me, like, you play all like the local stuff and it's really good, isn't it? And I said, well, that's the idea, is there's no other place for them. I think Radio Merseyside do. I think Kevin DeWilde does play a few local stuff, but...
0: Does Dave Monk still do it now? So he's still got a show?
1: I think he's still gone, yeah.
0: He used to do a show, didn't he? 2-hour show with local music,
1: BBC Introducing, I think it was called, yeah.
0: But the music I listen to here from Liverpool bands, no chance of listening to them on any other radio station in the whole wide world, certainly not Liverpool, and we play them.
1: Well, they can't go on Greatest Hits, can they? Which is what Radio City's turned into, because you've got to have a Greatest Hit to go on Greatest Hits. So it's a bit of a cult of, like... It's a bit of a like a high bar, isn't it, to get over? You've got
0: I was just going to say,
1: Eddie.
0: Coming up after the break, we've got a classic from Billy Joel.
1: Yeah.
0: You know, after a while, you want something different.
1: It's easy.
0: Don't you?
1: Yeah. That's the problem about playing, you know, pop hits and classics, is it's too easy because you're sort of resting on the fact that everyone knows that piece of music.
2: And then, they're going to be happy.
1: Yeah, it's like telling the same joke over and over again it's funny.
2: Artists don't get big unless you start playing new stuff, you know what I mean?
1: Yeah.
2: That's the way we change in music and we get big, you know, rising artists. Like, look at Olivia Dean. She was known by nobody, you know? And then she got brought out by Sam Fender. And then that's it. People just started playing it. And now it's constant, isn't it?
1: So today's introduction was Johnson House with Weather Forecast.
0: I like that song.
1: Yeah, it was good. Like the first, we always like take half an hour to say, just not look at the news. The first part of the program, and all the program today is probably going to be looking at the news. So papers went to bed too early last night to do anything about the election results. So let's just stick to the papers.
0: Yeah, okay. I've got some good news, actually, if you're a cinema goer. Do you remember the saga of the Walton Picture House?
1: They were in 2 weeks ago. They were
0: in here?
1: Yeah, they were a couple of thousand quid short of the target was 450, wasn't it?
0: The
1: idea was that they bought the place and then they were going to raise more money to do it up.
0: That's right.
1: But there's been a new... Development, hasn't it?
0: There's a late twist in the bid to save the cinema after an anonymous donation just a couple of weeks ago. A mystery donor has now bought the building outright and has leased it to Walton Cinema CIC on a 100-year lease for a nominal rent of £19.27 a year.
2: What?
1: Why 1927? Yeah.
0: Well,
2: and to give them it for 100 years.
0: The £532,884 has been raised in public donations. That has been raised by public donation. Will now go towards the building's refurbishment with provisional plans to reopen the cinema in October this year. The £19.27 is in line with basically the year that the cinema opened in 1927.
1: Makes sense, doesn't it?
0: So some anonymous donor, brilliant. He or she has bought the building. And so, as I say, the money they've already raised through the donations is going to be used to refurbish the inside of the building as well. I think that's a great
1: That was my cinema when I was a kid, because I came on that interview and just started talking about, films I'd seen there. Saw Planet of the Apes there for the first time.
0: The first one, Charlton Heston.
1: Easy Rider.
0: Oh, yeah.
1: And I went with my sister in 1965, I think, to see Help.
2: Does it say the building was bought for?
0: Yeah. 450 after provisionally agreeing to purchase the building for a sum of £450,000. Wow. So £450,000.
2: Nearly half a million,
1: But they had one single donor of £100,000 at that point as well.
0: Did they?
1: Apparently there was this local businessman. He wouldn't tell me what his name was, by the way. He said, I'll make a donation, but I'll toss a coin, and if it's heads, it's going to be £100,000. If it's tails, it's going to be 50,000.
0: I like his style.
2: No way.
1: If he's listening, we'd be happy with Tails.
0: Tails never fails, yeah. Oh, that's great. That's good news. The Wilton Pigeon House has been saved, and it's going to go on to great things. You know what I mean? I mean, the place was packed in the last time they showed the film. What's the fella's name? Anyway.
1: You did the 12 Kevin. Days of Christmas, didn't he?
0: Yeah, that's right. Yeah, they had a different film on every night.
1: Film on every day, yeah.
0: Yeah, but there were 250 people in the state. You never get that, the audience, do you?
1: No, but what they are doing, I mean, when the lady came on to talk about it, she basically was talking about, like, it can't survive as a cinema. So they're going to sort of do, you know, comedy nights and have a, you know, mother and toddler group and all that type of stuff in there to generate income outside of the hours when cinema's on. Because, you know, they're getting there's a lot of interest in it now. They're getting 200 people coming in, but on the other hand, you know.
2: You know, it would be a good idea if they bought Netflix and just, like, you could rent it for the day to put on your favourite Netflix show and just get to watch it in a screen.
1: You probably can. I mean,
2: that'd be quite good, wouldn't it?
1: You know, there's things where people have gone to the cinema. Listen to Commode and Mayo's take, and you know, the ones that talked about us that time when we couldn't guess someone's age.
0: Oh, yeah.
1: They was, you know, people have gone in touch with them and said they've gone into cinemas and it's been off a DVD or something, you know.
2: Yeah.
1: It comes on at the end of the menu. You know? Do you want to have the director's cut? Yeah, it's so interesting.
0: It is, isn't it?
1: Because it's a while since I've been there. What happened was it used to be part of a chain and then they sold it off, but they sold it to an individual person who was actually a projectionist who wanted his own cinema. And he'd go there. The first one we went to see there was Hook or Hoch or whatever, however you pronounce it. And he sold me the ticket. He sold me the popcorn. And then halfway through the film, this is what they do. This people love this, by the way. They stop the film halfway through and have an intermission.
0: I think that's a great idea.
1: He sold us the ice cream as well. And that still goes on, the fact that, you know, they have an intermission.
0: Yeah.
1: Who can forget those Kiora drinks that tasted of plastic?
0: Oh,
1: remember them?
0: Yeah.
1: Plastic.
0: I do. And you're enticed by the adverts, aren't you? Pearl and Dean adverts. Yeah. Well, in a shop next... No, in the building next door to us is, you know...
1: Indian restaurant. 200 yards from this cinema. It'd be like a proper advert, and then there'd be like a little slide put on at the end.
0: Yeah.
1: Koh-i-Noor. You know, 24 Church Street.
0: Yeah.
1: Handmade.
0: Yeah.
1: You can make great adverts now, anyway. I know the Plaza make their... I've got some adverts that they've got made for themselves. They have this... They have the... you know, the rubbish on the floor talking to each other.
0: Mm.
1: Basically saying, like, you've been thrown away by someone. You know. Anyway, so good luck to the pitching house. We'll have to...
0: Might even pop down there, wouldn't I?
1: Yeah.
0: Yeah, go and see a movie.
1: See what's on.
0: Exactly.
1: Alice.
0: Go on, Alice, if you've got one.
2: Oh, okay, well... This isn't, like, bad news, but I wouldn't say it's great news either.
1: Okay.
2: So we've all heard of the hantavirus.
1: Oh, yes.
2: So the iPaper has reported that health threat from virus ship is low after Britons are evacuated. So hopefully we're not going to go into a lockdown.
1: Yeah.
2: So it goes on to say the two Brits who medically evacuated from a hantavirus hit cruise ship are improving, global health officials have said. So the World Health Organization have said that while the outbreak is serious, it does not anticipate a large epidemic. A British passenger, understood to be a 69-year-old man, was flown to South Africa on the 27th of April and is receiving care at a private health facility. Another British man, 56, was taken off MV Handius on Wednesday and flown to the Netherlands to receive special medical care. The Britain is in intensive care in South Africa. The patient in South Africa is doing better and the two patients in the Netherlands are stable. Two doctors are on board the ship along with infectious disease experts from World Health Organizations and the European Centre. So it looks like it's not as bad as everyone thinks.
1: Yeah.
2: You know what I mean? Everyone's like, oh my God, we're going to go into an epidemic, bring it on. But I think it's not going to be that bad.
1: Yeah.
2: It looks
1: it's contained, isn't it? Self-contained.
2: That's what I mean.
1: Really.
2: Like, as much as they are letting people off the ship now, and some countries were like, don't let that ship here. Yeah. It looks like they're keeping it contained. And that's what we want, and we want it to be a low threat.
1: Well, the report is it's quite hard to catch. It's not as easy to catch as COVID was, in the sense you've got to have, like, close personal contact for it. You can't just, like, get it straight away. It's got to be over a period of time.
2: Yeah.
1: And it's a certain strain. It's called the Andes strain. So they reckon they got it when they were in Argentina.
2: Well, I think it was online that they got it from, you know, this ship they went out on to expeditions with wild animals, and must have got it from a wild animal in Argentina, yeah.
1: Yeah. It's one of those cruises. I was expecting a massive cruise ship, but it's only like 150 people. It's one of these ones where you go and kayak off it and next to an iceberg, isn't it? You know,
2: do you reckon they got their money back for getting a virus?
1: Yeah. Yeah, you come back and have another 10 days.
2: Well, imagine with the insurance, you ring your insurance company up and be like, hey,
1: If it was a Liverpool cruise ship, right, and there's only 150 people on it, there'd be 500 people claiming.
2: But it's I've seen a lot of, you know, in the news, it's like a lot of people who were going, was it to Cape Verde with Tui and dying? I think that's more serious than this in perspective, because, yeah, this is a virus, but we don't know what's really the problem. There are all these, you know, British people going to Tui, going to, and then coming back and dying, and it's not reported on very well because we don't know, you know what I mean?
1: Well, the most dangerous thing really is Legionnaire's disease, because that's still, you know, that's something that comes out of water systems that have got a bug in them, you know. But I know someone who had that, and didn't, you know, they weren't very well. Dave died last year. Didn't die from this, but
0: Dave Spear.
1: Yeah. He had COVID in the end, but because he had, you know, damaged lungs, he had to give up his other job, and, you know, he was involved with what we were doing as well.
0: Back in 1981, Steve, I had a girlfriend of mine, Lynn. He went on holiday to the south of France and never came back. He had Legionnaire's disease.
1: Yeah.
2: Wow.
0: I made the front of the Echo.
2: Did you?
0: Yeah. I borrowed the money from the union when I worked in the printers and got the train down there. The Echo reported that I'd hitchhiked, I hadn't, to Marseille. And no, I'd got the train there. But so I know exactly what Legionnaire's, how lethal that is, even to this day.
1: It's in the air conditioning system.
0: Yeah, on the water.
1: With the water stored in the roof. And
0: Lynn, lives in Wavertree.
1: It's terrible, isn't it?
0: I know.
1: You never know what's going to get you next.
0: But you know this, is it the same disease we're talking about here on this ship? Is it, they said, I heard on the radio, rat feces?
1: You can get it from rats. You can get a lot of things.
0: I went, ugh, as soon as I heard that. I think, where have these tourists been? They've stepped off the ship.
2: Yeah, I think, so they went to, like, you know, go on one of those explore adventures, see wild animals in Argentina. They must have touched them or something and got back on the ship, and that's how it's
1: saying that, it's a rodent. It's a rodent kind of disease. Like, they haven't been standing there stroking, stroking rats, because it's guinea pigs.
0: Yeah.
1: And what's them big guinea pigs they have in South America?
0: Yeah, I know the ones you mean. Bull,
1: capybara.
2: Capybara. I've met a capybara, you know. Yeah, I've got a picture with one. Yeah. I've seen them in Brazil last year.
1: It's like a giant guinea pig, aren't they?
2: Yeah, but they're so, like, nice. But they do run away from you. Like, when I was trying to walk up to it to take a picture with it, I kept running away and shitting at the same time.
1: That's all right. I get that sometimes when I meet people.
2: Yeah. No, but they're quite nice animals.
1: They eat guinea pigs in South America, you know what I mean?
0: I see.
1: You go into that. This is people who live up in the mountains, and it's not like in the middle of the city. There's like a guinea pig shop where you can go and buy it. You know, tandoori guinea pig.
0: I know.
1: Anyway,
0: apologies to any vegans listening.
1: Any guinea pig owners as well. That's
0: exactly.
1: Anyway, let's have a bit of music. Talk about good music. I was playing this all last year. I'm going to play it again, and it's called Visions of Albion. They're called Visions of Albion. Don't know any more about these, but. They sent us four tracks, and this was the best of the tracks, and it sounds like a hit, because we played it a lot, but it sounds like something that's always been there. Does that sound right? I don't know.
0: Yeah.

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1: And me, Edward Robinson. 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
2: 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Is there life after death? Are the parallel universes? 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
5: Yeah, that's Frank.
6: Frank's on to the programme this week as well, so there's a new Jazz Cavern.
5: Oh, I'll have a listen.
6: May. We're in May, aren't we?
5: Yeah.
6: Let's have another story. Not political one. We'll save talking about the election yesterday till after 1 o'clock. We've got a nice load of community readouts as well, so get your pen and paper ready. Cool. 1 o'clock.
5: Okay, I've got...
6: Go ahead. Go ahead, Ed.
5: If you love the Beatles, you'll love this story. A new code of conduct for visitors to Beatles landmarks across Liverpool is being launched. Developed by the Beatles Legacy Group, the guidance is intended to support respectful visits to residential areas connected to the Fab Four, including the band members' childhood homes, as well as Strawberry Field and Penny Lane. All those places are within residential neighbourhoods, several with neighbours on either side, and limited parking available. Other Beatles landmarks mentioned in songs are also popular elements of the tours. Penny Lane, of course.
6: Yeah.
5: Peter Hooton, lead singer of The Farm, and he also does the Beatles tours in recent years. And he's chair of the Beatles Legacy Group, who's begun a process of meetings and consultations with various tour guides designed to explore how guidance should be offered to those leading tours and members of the public. The agreed code of conduct suggests tour guides should plan their visits with restrictions in mind, including that there is a capacity of 16 vehicles on Fortlyn Road, which is Paul McCartney's former home, and no vehicles of any kind can access Arnold Grove and Wavertree, the house where George Harrison was born. I've been there a couple of times. You can't move a swing a cat there.
6: No.
5: Guides are advised to turn off their engines, protect the privacy of homes, ensuring tourists don't peer through windows or knock on doors, and try to keep noise and disruption to a minimum. Visiting hours, this is important. Visiting hours are going to be, have been suggested, between 9:30 a.m. and 6 p.m. during summertime and until 4 p.m. during the winter. Peter Putin added, "We want people to get great pictures and capture their memories, but it is important we remind visitors of their responsibility to be respectful." I can understand that. I've been on a few Beatles tours unofficially. Yeah, and there's literally, I wouldn't say hundreds, but sometimes there's up to 50, 60 people. stand outside Paul McCartney's house.
6: Yeah.
5: And you know, it's just...
6: You have to book, don't you, to go in as well. It's National Trust, National so you Trust, do have to book it. You can't, like, just rock up and go, it's Macarena.
5: Yeah, well, the Magical Mystery Tour, they stop at the top of the street on the main dual carriageway there, and then the visitors walk around to the... And I haven't been there a few times now, basically... The sense of excitement you see in people's faces. They're not from Liverpool. They could be from Sweden. I am a big Beatles fan and all
7: we
5: this.
7: We get a lot of Americans.
5: Yeah, you do.
7: Yeah.
6: It's like a pilgrimage, isn't it, to a holy place, isn't it?
5: Yeah, wow.
6: Think about it.
5: Yeah, wow.
6: Beatles stood here. Yeah. Don't come to Kensington, though.
5: We have got something, haven't we?
6: Percy Phillips' studio.
5: Yeah.
6: I had the contact with this. It's a long story. I won't explain it, but... this guy and his girlfriend that came over.
5: Mm.
6: And he said, will you take us on a Beatles tour? So I took him round. But I took him to Percy Phillips' studio and told him the story about the Quarrymen recording, you know, that'll be the day.
7: Mm-hmm.
6: And I said, this isn't on the tour. This is like, you know, this is over and above what everyone else does, you know. And you're like, oh, right,
5: yeah. Oh, yeah. And I've heard the show that you did a couple of years ago, Steve, Percy Phillips' show. Well, actually more than 2 years ago, wasn't it?
6: Awesome, yeah.
5: A long time ago. But I always loved the fact that, like, the Everton football team who'd won the Cup in 66, the FA Cup, and they came in and we are the Everton. Fascinating to know that. I was born not far from there. That's just by Low Hill, isn't it? The what we're talking about, Percy Phillips' house.
6: I think it's 38 Kensington.
5: Yeah, something like that. Yeah,
6: I've got that somewhere. Just hang on a second.
5: Okay. Well, while he was walking, just about 500 yards from there, I was born, just by the Hippodrome, old cinema there, on the Arsene estate there. Just think, the Beatles were... Because I think the Beatles did turn up there as well.
6: It was a Saturday.
5: Yeah.
6: And they turned up. I got this from the horse's mouth, actually. One of the Quarrymen was in a couple of weeks ago for something. And what happened was, they turned up. It was, I think it was over a pound to record it on. You had two ways of getting a record from Percy. You could go in there, record it on a tape recorder, and to get it right, and then he'd cut it to vinyl, shellac or whatever they used. They used aluminium, actually. It was aluminium record coated with this Bakelite stuff, and he'd cut it. They actually had a lathe, and they didn't have the money. They only had 17 and 6.
5: So they did it live?
6: So they just did it, and, you know, the second side... They're not stopping. Apparently, there was a lot of waving, like, you've got to finish now, because they were getting to the end of the record. Listen to the programme.
5: No, it's great.
6: You got all the facts on that.
5: That's a famous Beatles landmark there that goes unnoticed by nearly all the Beatles tour guides.
6: I'd love to turn that into, you know, like what they did in Falkland Road and have a recreation of the studio.
5: Yeah.
6: You know, if you get, you know, they got money for all sorts of stuff. Imagine. You had, because it was a boarding house upstairs as well. Okay. Percy and his wife, right? Mm. They used to use the back kitchen. You know, we all used to use the back kitchen years ago, didn't we? And the front room was a shop, and the other room was the recording studio. Mm. There was two rooms at the front and one at the back. And they used to have, used to get a lot of actors staying there who were at the Playhouse.
5: Okay.
7: Oh, yeah.
6: Which is why Brian Epstein used to go there.
5: Okay, I didn't know that.
6: So Epstein was in the place where the Quarrymen recorded, and he ended up managing the Beatles. So they were in the same place at the same time.
5: Yeah.
6: And I do think, you know, that was a particular point in history where history was changed on that day.
5: Mm.
6: You know, when they recorded that, and they suddenly decided, oh, yeah, we can, you know, we can do this professionally. Lots of other things happened.
5: Yeah.
6: But at the same time in Memphis, Sam Phillips was recording Elvis, two Phillipses, almost the same story. Someone walked in off the street, Elvis, sang, you know, with the backing band that was in there.
5: Love stories like that.
6: Yeah.
5: The Heavens Aligns and Brian Epstein and Percy Phillips.
6: But you could have Airbnb upstairs. So all these Americans would want to stay in the house where the Beatles, Quarrymen recorded the first thing. So, have you got a story, Alice?
7: Yes.
6: Alice.
7: So, did everyone watch the Met Gala this week?
6: Right.
5: No.
6: I didn't, but I follow this guy on YouTube called Joey B. Toons, and he takes the mickey out of, like,
7: the
6: narcissists.
7: Outfits.
6: Yeah.
7: Yeah.
6: So he had this thing on last night, and some of the outfits The Kardashians were he had to.
7: Well, this is Kim's. If you can't
6: he had to cover one of them up because there was a breast hanging out of one of them.
7: Well, Kim's outfit is like this gold, orangey, like plated, you know, like bodysuit.
6: Body form, yeah.
7: Yeah. And the reason I mention it is because it's in the eye today because it was made by a man in Kent. And he didn't know who he was making it for. You know, okay. He was just commissioned to make it. So garage owner Martin Smith has unexpectedly found himself the talk of the fashion world after spray painting Kim Kardashian's outfit for the Met Gala on Monday. Mr. Smith, who runs MPS Body and Paint in Lydd, Kent, usually carries out spray paint jobs on cars and vehicles and does not keep abreast of fashion. But a last-minute assignment just over a fortnight ago meant he turned his hand to a more unusual object, a fiberglass breastplate, which had to be a copper-coloured. He said, "I repaired a car for a couple guys once with no idea who they were, and a few years later, they needed something paint sprayed, so they thought of me." So I think that's quite a, you know, a nice story.
6: Yeah.
7: Someone from Kent, he's getting himself known. The little picture of him in the eye with the little breast paint that he did. And he asked to keep it a secret, apparently. He didn't know who it was for. Didn't know it would be front page of the Met Gala, so...
6: Well, how much you got paid, because the tickets for that were about $200,000.
7: Yeah. So I actually... Yeah, it's interesting seeing it was... What, only a fortnight ago he said he'd done it? So that was quite last minute of Kim Kardashian than I expected for her to get it. And apparently she had like two fittings for it in London and then they sent it to him to get a spray paint and it's just like, you know, dead peculiar.
6: Was she the one that
7: turned
6: up at an event with like a head cup and she couldn't see?
7: No, that was Katy Perry.
6: Oh, was it?
7: That was Katy Perry. This is Kim Kardashian. She's got like this, you know, like orange body plate on. There's the guy with the plate. She had her like blonde hair down. I actually like this look from Kim this year. It wasn't that bad. She's had some very interesting ones. But the theme this year for the Met was fashion is art. So there was some arty outfits. Like Emma Chamberlain's was very, you know, hand painted. That was, you know, not a bad one. I think some of the men though with the Met Gala, they just wear black suits, and I'm like, you missed the point here. Mm-hmm.
6: There's one woman had a dollar bill over her eyes so she couldn't see.
7: Yeah, I thought that was quite interesting. She was an actress. Zoe Kravitz was there with you know, her engagement ring from Harry Styles, but she was hiding it. She wouldn't let anyone see it, and I was like, just wanted to see that engagement ring. You know what Harry Styles gave out.
6: It's lovely having a young person on this program, isn't it? Because we're obviously talking about the three tenor chaps, though, aren't we?
5: Yeah.
6: Something like that.
5: I'm just wondering, health and safety will get involved here, because do you remember the film Goldfinger?
6: I do, yeah.
5: And
6: one
5: got killed because she was covered all in gold paint.
6: It was
5: wasn't
6: a film,
5: she?
6: Eddie. She didn't really die. You had to leave a little patch on the back for the skin to breathe.
5: Yeah. Just to breathe, yeah.
6: Because if you cover yourself in gold paint, you die, allegedly.
7: Yeah, it's so interesting seeing the outrageous outfits. To raise money for charity.
6: Okay, it's a charitable event.
7: Yeah.
6: I'll let you off with that one.
5: Richard Attenborough is 100 today.
6: Happy birthday, Dick. David Attenborough.
7: David Attenborough is 100. A lot of people I've seen people on TikTok this morning were saying, let's all wear like animal prints in honour of like David Attenborough, you know, love the earth and that.
5: Yeah. He's still making shows now,
6: Fox
5: isn't he?
6: Fair.
7: He is. That new movie made that came out, was it last year or the year before? It was in the cinemas. I wanted to watch it, you know. Mm. He's still making
6: He's still
7: money.
6: Active, isn't he? He just proves that at 100 you're not sitting there, and, you know, dribbling.
7: Can't play Lego, though.
6: Yeah.
7: He's reached the expiry date to play with Lego.
6: Play Lego?
7: Yeah, have you not seen on the Lego box? Everyone on TikTok's been on about it. You got to be between the ages of 5 and 99.
6: Oh, right. Oh, is that what it says?
7: Yeah.
6: That was a bit bad marketing. Dick Van Dyke, 100 this year. It's loads of 100s, Eric Morgan would have been 100. Mm. A couple of other people would have reached 100 this year. I'm sort of hanging on for that now. It's only 30 years away, so.
7: Only 30?
6: Yeah.
7: It's like a whole life.
6: Well, I can remember the last 70, you know, 30s. Like, it's not like, you know what I mean?
7: Yeah.
6: I'm trying to stay in good health.
5: It appears to go faster, your life, when you reach 40.
6: Sorry to say, Alice.
7: When you reach 40, it goes
6: 40,
7: faster.
6: You just go, okay, you wake up one morning. See, I don't know what it's like years are like for you, but we're nearly halfway through this year.
5: Yeah.
6: And I feel like we just started this year last week.
5: Yeah,
6: right.
5: Totally get you.
6: And the only thing that's different is when I go out in the evening, it's dark. And now I go out and it's light. And that's the only difference, is not.
7: I feel like summer always goes really fast, though. But I really like summer. I like the light evenings.
6: It used to be very slow when we were kids, didn't it, Eddie?
5: Yeah.
6: Summer. It was like, what am I going to do? What are we going to do today? Where's the gang going out today?
5: Mm-hmm.
6: We're going to the country today with a bottle of water and some bread.
5: Oh, I used to love that. Yeah. Your mates would knock about 11:30 saying, you're playing out. So there's three of us, John, me, Ronnie. the others are too young. And then about 10 lads would turn up. And we go to places like Mel's Swimming Baths, which is Roy Lake Swimming Baths, actually, all over the world. And I always remember coming home, we'd have a sing song on the train.
6: Yeah.
5: It was very much Famous Five, Ian Blyton sort of style, you know what I mean?
6: Did you have a mate, though, who'd take you places and you'd think, I'm sure we shouldn't be here, you know, climbing over this barbed wire fence with an Alsatian behind it? You know, I think we're going to get into trouble here.
5: Yeah.
6: And then you start going, how's my mum going to find out about this? You know what I mean? There's got to be some telltale thing, like a ripped her trousers or get paint on them or something, and she's going to kill you because that happened. You know what I mean?
5: Oh, yeah. My mum told me when I was a kid, I have a forever thing about walking in dog poo.
6: Yeah.
7: What?
5: Not on purpose, obviously, but I'd always come home with dog poo on
7: my shit. Did you not see it when you were walking?
5: No, because I was having so much fun. Getting chased or chasing someone or whatever, yeah. And we'll talk about young people here and the difference between young people and like, so me and Steve, who were like 48, well, 58, 68. It's all about turning up for work on time. Turning up to work on time is, you think, a non-negotiable part of the job description, but a battle is raging about what, quote, on time means. Gen Z have spoken, and almost half of them say being 5 to 10 minutes late is as good as being on time.
7: You are. No. I mean, I wouldn't agree with that. I'm always like a 5 minutes early type of person, just in case the bus is delayed or something.
5: Okay, Jim Moore from HR consultant Hamilton Nash says the debate about punctuality has been fought since time immemorial, but explains on time means you're at work station, means that you're at your workstation ready to begin work at your start time. So not making your first coffee of the day, then 10 minutes late every day adds up to 50 minutes a week, almost 40 hours of work time over the course of a year. A 2024 poll of office workers found 69% of boomers, that's us, isn't it?
6: Yeah, baby boomers.
5: Yeah, believe lateness is not acceptable.
6: No.
5: For millennials, 39% would be forgiving if a colleague was 10 minutes late, and only 26% of Gen X would overlook the same tardiness. But Gen Z entered the workforce during a time of unprecedented upheaval, this is an excuse here, and discipline around timings has been looser than previous generations, Jim says. Older managers see persistent lateness as unprofessional, while younger workers see the requirement as an outdated relic.
6: When we were growing up, people didn't have watches, right?
7: And they were still on time?
6: No, but you'd have to sort of ask people.
5: Yeah.
6: You know, there used to be a saying, if you want to know the time, ask a policeman. You'd look out for churches and stuff like that. So we were always usually early but as soon as digital watches came in, there was absolutely no excuse. You know, digital watches on the whole are very accurate, aren't they? I've got a watch on today, on these smartwatches, and it's like, it's bang on, you know what I mean? Because it's got, you know, contact with something else. But I started noticing this in the noughties, really. Started going to fax cinema, you know, picture house. You get all these people turning up when the picture started.
7: Yeah.
6: Do you know what I mean? It's the show's on, you know, it's actually started at 8 o'clock. I'd be there 7:30 because you want to sit down and where it's light and you don't want to disturb anyone. You get your sweets and you put your coat on and you settle in, and then you watch all the trailers and everything, and then the film starts, and just as the film starts, they'd all start coming in, right? And I'm like going, what's going on here? And you'd have to get up and, you know.
5: Excuse me, what's your back? Yeah.
6: And then the other thing I went to see a film, I can't remember what it was, but it was Chocker, right? And was in the middle of the row, and I've got to go to the toilet, so I started going to the toilets. And everyone's bag and coat was on the floor, and no one moved, right? No one reacted to me getting past them. And it was like I was tripping and falling over things and grabbing all the people, and got out, come back, exactly the same thing happened. Yeah. They hadn't sort of gone, oh, that guy's just tripped over me coat, or it was all left as it was, you know. Mm-hmm. I don't want to generalize anything, but when you're in the picture, you're like that, aren't you?
5: Of course,
6: You know, you're trying to stand up or whatever. Sorry about that, Excuse me. And I was like, what's going on here?
5: I know, it's a different thing. I think it was bred into us from school. I mean, you obviously all go to school and
6: she's well managed, she's got an old age.
5: Exactly. But no, I remember working with a couple, I wasn't working with them, I know a couple of fellas who if they were a minute late, they'd lose an hour's pay.
6: Yeah, you had to clock on them, didn't you? You had to put a card in a machine that said exactly, punched a hole in your card with the number that you come in.
7: Mm-hmm.
6: I mean, I used to work in a factory where someone had... It just clock everyone on. No one was ever late in that factory.
5: Yeah.
6: But it's funny, isn't it? Because
5: it is.
6: As you say, you start adding it up, and if you're wasting half an hour a day. But there's this other thing as well, and this is like working from home, is if you're doing the job and you're getting the job completed, do the managers or your employers want you to do the job, or do they want you to be there so they can keep an eye on you?
5: Yeah.
7: I think they want you to do the job. I think what I've seen online, I think I've seen it was the BBC that reported on it, people that are working from home are often doing keyboard jamming. Now they're putting like a coffee cup on top of the keyboard so it looks like it's telling the managers that they're still typing because there's something on the keyboard.
6: Right, okay.
7: So that's something that's coming up in the news. People are keyboard jamming, then you know they're going off doing their washing by just putting a cup or something on the keyboard so it looks like they're still typing. But then it raises the question of like, well, if you get all the work done in the time, what's wrong with it, really?
6: Yeah.
7: If you get all your work done, then they can't really shout at you.
6: Yeah, I mean,
7: because if you do get it done too fast and don't go on any toilet breaks or whatever, then what do you do? Just sit there? Or do you get more work and you're doing other people's work when other people are getting the same wage for doing less work?
6: If you work in a factory, or, you know, I've worked in factories, you know, many times over the years, usually summer jobs. And at one, it was like you got paid time and a half after 5 o'clock. So you'd stay from 5 to 6 and you'd just do something. And one, I was moving one thing to another place in the factory and then I'd move it all back.
7: Yeah.
6: So it looked like there was no managers. And then that particular place, this was in Widnes, the management wouldn't come in on a Sunday. We'd all be doing overtime on a Sunday.
7: Yeah.
6: Like drinking cups of tea and everything. We used to do, shall I tell you this? Yeah. We used to do a lot of spray painting with cans, and they say, I was putting the can in the bin. He said, oh, don't do that. Don't put it in the bin. We need that for the bombs.
5: Okay.
6: And I was like, what are you talking about? So I thought, I'll work a Sunday this week. And what they did, they had a big wire incinerator, and we all used to stand there. We used to put an iron bar across and hang these paintings and start a fire, and we'd all be standing there waiting for them to explode. That was the bombs. It was Widnes, by the way. That was a big deal in Widnes, watching a can explode. and we got paid double time on a Sunday. No management at all. Yeah. Everyone would come in the best Sunday best. Sit
7: best
6: down,
7: mood,
6: have something to eat.
7: It's like that in hospitality. A lot of the big managers don't work on the weekends.
6: Yeah.
7: And like, you do have obviously like, you're like, I don't know, your bar manager on the weekend. But I mean like the big, big like hotel managers, they're not there on the weekend. You know what I mean? So you just feel a little like, oh.
6: Yeah.
7: Breathe a bit more because there's not someone being like, why is that table dirty? Because
6: sometimes
7: the table's dirty because you're busy serving people.
6: Yeah.
7: You know what I mean? So I do feel.
6: Do you have any explosions on a Sunday then?
7: Definitely no explosions. It's a bit more calmer.
6: Yeah. Yeah, and the last place I work full time, this is a work for the housing association, but it used to be finished about 3 o'clock.
5: Mm.
6: I thought, and everyone was in there. I thought, can't go home, can't just get up and walk out because you had to keep your own hours, you know, like, when did you start and leave? And I used to have a CD collection and. You know, I think you had them to the hard drive, and I'd just be like, you know, I'll just play this. I just look like I'm busy. And I could have gone home, and, you know, there's no work to do.
7: Yeah.
6: Yeah, anyway.
5: I'd volunteer to do overtime sometimes, you know, because I worked in the print as my first job, as I mentioned before, didn't I?
6: Yeah.
5: And you get all your foreigners done.
6: Yeah. Oh, yeah.
5: You get fellas coming up to you, dance tickets and all that. Yeah. They're having to do in the taxi club or something like that, you know. Yeah, you'll get fiver for doing that. Knowing full well the boss wasn't going to come in. I got a bit nervous sometimes. Someone would knock on the door. It was a big building in the Albany in Old Gold Street in the cellar. Who's that on a Sunday afternoon? Thinking it was Brian Rimmer, John McClellan. They had also had, those two also had, used to own the Flintlock nightclub in town as well. But I used to do all the foreigners and all. But saying that, I shouldn't have been worried because the bosses themselves used to do cash in hand jobs as well. You know what I mean? Yeah. For their mates, but you don't want to get caught.
6: All right, well, let's have some more music. Just to give you a rundown what's happening. We're going to play some more music. Then we're going to play the adverts again. And then we're going to do community readout. So go and get your pen and paper. And this is Sandstone Silver. I don't know if that's a band or a person. It's called Whilst You Were Sleeping.

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1: Hello.
0: And Alice.
2: Hello.
0: She's only got one name. She's famous now. You don't need your second name, do you? I know it begins with H, but...
2: It does.
0: Yeah. Don't ask me for the rest of it.
2: Some people can't pronounce it.
0: What is it again?
2: It's Haston.
0: Haston.
2: Yeah, but some people say like Haston.
0: Haston.
2: Or they just like add letters on. And
0: imagine
2: just like...
0: my name. I've had countless Farages. People start to be posh and go, Farahar. Steve Farahar. And I go, Farragher.
2: Yeah.
0: No, it's Farahar. No, it's not. And spellings, phenomenal amount of spellings.
2: It's like, you know, when you get to the airport or like you order something, you always have to spell it out by letter. Yeah. I always have to spell mine out.
0: And people always say to me, is there two R's in it? Right. And there is two R's in it.
2: What people put an E in mine instead of an A.
0: Yeah. Well, mine is the two R's, F-A-double-R.
2: Yeah.
0: That's three R's, you see. And I kept noticing it's two R's.
2: Yeah.
0: You're right, but you're making an extra R up. Anyway, it's the community readout time. And I'll do this one's really long. I'm not going to go through it. I'll just do the headlines in it. It's an organisation called RASA. And it's three part-time posts, two children's counsellors, assistant workers, and one CHISVA, which is a children's independent sexual violence advisor. The counsellors post two part-times. One's 19.5 hours a week, one's 14 hours a week. The salary is 28 to 30K pro rata. Fixed term. Application deadline is the 18th of May. You've got just over a week to do that. It's a specialist support service for people affected by sexual violence and abuse. And the second post is, I'm looking at it now, is this CISVA advisor. And that's located in Birkenhead. It's 21 hours to include a Thursday. The salary is 26 to 28K pro rata. Again, application deadline is the 18th of the 5th. The best thing to do, if you're interested in this, is contact someone called Janet Bunn, and it's Janet dot Bunn, B-U-N-N, at RASA, R-A-S-A, Merseyside.org. So it's Janet Bunn at RASA, Merseyside.org. You get a recruitment pack. The web... not now. So I was looking for a phone number, but I can't see one. So if you got skills in that area, you do need qualifications. It's not something you can just sort of have a run-up at and, you know, guess where. It's quite a serious job. You need counselling qualifications and advice. Eddie?
1: Yeah, Steve, yeah. Anyone ever want to be a counsellor? I'm not talking about politics. I'm talking about counselling skills, level 3. Start your journey to become a qualified counsellor. The Level 3 Counselling Skills Qualification is designed for individuals who want to start their journey towards becoming a qualified counsellor. The course provides a strong foundation in counselling knowledge, skills and ethical practice, supporting learners to develop the understanding, confidence and self-awareness needed for progression to higher level study. Following successful completion, learners will have the opportunity to apply for a Level 4 Counselling Qualification as part of a structured pathway towards becoming a counsellor. What will you learn? Develop and practice interpersonal and counselling skills. Understand how to initiate, maintain and appropriately conclude a counselling skills interaction within professional boundaries. Explore and evaluate key counselling theories. Develop a clear understanding of ethical practice. Examine the application of counselling skills within a diverse community and the implications for practice. And reflect critically on personal development and self-awareness and identify barriers to effective communication. The course information, it starts on Saturday, 6th of June, 2026. The duration for 13 weeks. 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
2: Yeah, so this course here is equivalent to a teacher assistant training course. So if you're considering getting into teaching and want to be a support assistant, there's a level 3 supporting and teaching and learning in schools diploma course that is starting on the 27th of May. This course will be delivered online via Microsoft Teams. There's one tutor-led session per week from 10 a.m. till 2 p.m. on Wednesdays, alongside a work experience placement in a school with a minimum of 1 day per week. This course is fully remote and available nationally. We ask for students to find their own work placement, as the course is very much a practical one based on evidence and observations of TA task duties, so it is important that the student makes this relationship with the school local to them. They may even already have a relationship with that school if they are children or family who attend. The programme will be 24 weeks in total, and a good one, includes a guaranteed job interview at the end. I think that's quite good.
0: Yeah.
2: The course is open to anyone in the UK who is age 19 plus, who has lived in the UK for 3 or more years of permanent residency. The course is funded by a small student advanced learner loan, but it should be free to our students, as no contribution is due until one's employment as a TA and earning over 26 grand, but the average TA salary is around 23 grand. There are not many Level 3 courses on offer at the moment. This Level 3 has become the qualification required for schools and employers, so it's perfect if you want to get into school.
0: Yeah, it's good if you get into that. You may be wanting to be a teacher, but you think, oh, I haven't done education for a while. Go and be a teaching assistant for a couple of years.
2: It's good to just get some sort of career job off the ground, I think. And, you only have to do, Wednesdays 10 till 2 and 1 day in a school. So I don't think you can still work alongside in a part-time job alongside that. So if you are interested in getting this, you do not have to have a level 1 or 2 TA qualification. So anyone can apply. And if you're interested, please contact Daisy Harnick, daisy@trainingemploymentservices.com. So the email for this is daisy@trainingemploymentservices.com.
0: Right, okay. I've got this is a press release for an event that's taking place on the 20th of May. It sounds a good event, actually. I'd go to this if I wasn't busy. The Brain Charity, which is based on Norton Street off London. July to 2 and out to the return of Italian

0: the Brainchild team, Matt Meaney, said, Head Matters is a fantastic example of the Brain Charity bringing people together, sharing knowledge and creating meaningful support. So did speakers, and they're in like a TED-style talks, is Professor Gus Baker, Professor Penny Lewis, Chris Beaumont, and there's a live panel discussion hosted by, this is inaccurate, this is BBC Radio with Merseyside broadcaster, Roger Phillips. Well, he's not anymore, is he? It's called, the discussion's called The Brain-Mind Connection. Sounds good. Open to anyone. People, including people who are living with neurological conditions or other health conditions, families, carers, friends, professionals and students, members of the local community and anyone interested in mental health and well-being. Wednesday the 20th of May, 10 o'clock till 4 o'clock. Advanced booking is encouraged because it's likely to fill up, and you need to contact communications at thebraincharity.org.uk. And it's 0151 433 3485.
1: Okay, we've got a shout out for Abby at Equal Vision. That's an organisation, local organisation, basically promoting. We're walking. This is the headline. We're walking 21.5 kilometres to support young people in Liverpool. The walk is on 26th of July 2026. It's from West Kirby to Birkenhead. 21.5 kilometres coastal route, so they're going the coastal route, so sea roads be on your left-hand side there, walking to Birkenhead. And you finish with a train to Liverpool. Why are we doing this? 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We're raising money to fund IT training for young people in Liverpool, helping them to build digital skills, confidence and access future opportunities. 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Equal Vision staff will be there, volunteers and young leaders aged 14 plus. Any questions on this, email Abby, A-B-B-E-Y, Abby at equalvision.org. So, want to get fit, get yourself along there. Wouldn't mind that little walk. But I've got a blister on my left foot at the moment.
0: And, I've got a note in me, mum.
1: You've got a note up in me, mum, yeah. Anyway, Liverpool Book Festival, summer special. It's over 60. It's going to be in Box Park, Kane's Brewery in the village. Kane's Brewery Village, I should say. You all know where that is, down the south end of, near the edge of town. It's a book festival, as I say. 60 authors, including Chef Dave Critchley, Conrad Jones, who's a comic book legend, and also a lot of publishers are going to be there. So any idea of you suddenly halfway through reading a book, or writing a book even, go and see the publishers there. There's going to be artisan stalls, including, what's that? Art, crafts, jewellery, natural skincare, sweets and treats, vintage street food, including burgers, pizzas, Korean, salt and pepper chicken, vegan. Talks include live hypnosis demo with Alan Bates, tarot cards with Anna Harrison, jiu-jitsu legend Sue King, legendary Liverpool venues with Francesca Molina, poetry with Joseph Roberts, a Marvel presentation with Tim Quinn, the songs the Beatles gave away with Colin Hall, I know his name, and the question and answer with Conrad Jones about the Beatles, Inside the SAS with Rusty Furman, and live music finally from Abby Fairchild, Liz Owen, Amy Lee Francis, DJ Laura Love, Oshin Hassan, who else there? And JP Cumberlidge. There's a kids zone as well, under 12s go free, with this Positivity Club with Jess, the Children's Inspirer, and Reese's Disco. That's on Sunday, the 2nd of August, 2026. And it's £15 for all day. Kids under 12 go for free as well.
0: Okay, Lee.
2: Yeah, looks nice. Okay, so the NHS are recruiting. So they're recruiting ICC call handlers at Estuary Point ICC Liverpool Integrated Call Centre for call handlers working a busy call centre handling 999 and 111 calls or from callers wanting to arrange non-emergency transportation. The entry criteria for this is to be educated to GCSE standard or equivalent, one of which must be English or previous call handling customer service experience. You must have keyboard and data entry skills and professional telephone manner. If you would like to find out, go to jobs.nwas.nhs.co.uk.
0: And you might end up on a BBC document.
1: Mm-hmm.
0: there's a couple of call-outs, shout-outs here for furniture. There's one organisation called the East Sudan Community Centre. They've got a new... they're getting the place renovated on London Road. And they need any anything that you've got furniture-wise. I'm just looking, is it office furniture? It might just be couches and tables and stuff. And there's a Crisis, you know, the homeless charity, the branch of Crisis in Liverpool.

0: to move to a larger office space, and they're looking for additional office furniture to help support the transition. Now, this is one where you've got to click on details, so you'd be just look up Crisis Merseyside on the internet or the Eastern Sudan Community Centre. You'll find out more information about that. Or go to the LCVS website. Is that
1: okay,
0: it?
1: I've got one more, Steve. This is food banks. Mm. NBIL, which stands for New Beginnings Improving Lives, CIC. Anyone of our listeners doesn't know what a CIC is, you might do by now. We always mention things like this. It's a community interest company, so there's no non-profit making. It's all to help the community. So NBIL, New Beginnings Improving Lives, are opening mobile shop pantries, in other words, food banks, on Wednesdays from 10:30 a.m. at Halley's Hub, I don't know where that is, H-A-L-L-E-S, Halley's Hub, on the same day at 1:30 p.m. at Athol Village in Vauxhall, and for a temporary 12-week stop on a Friday, 11 a.m. at the Irene Milson Centre, LA3UE. But due to parking restrictions, we will be parked on High Park Street on the junction of Kelvin Grove. That's for that 12-week stop. Irene Milson Centre. 10 items for £5, and there's free items too, subject to availability. So getting fast. 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We also accept healthy start cards. The strap line is more than food, stronger together. More than food, stronger together. So if you want to get involved with that, Halley's Pub on Wednesdays at 10:30 a.m. Athol Village, Vauxhall, H1, same day. And Fridays, 11 a.m, Irene Milson Centre in Liverpool 8.
2: 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There's going to be cosplay, gaming, artists, authors, comics, DVD, and Calm's gaming group. Okay, and then one last one, which is an event in the cathedral. So join us for a powerful performance of Felix Mendelssohn's Elijah, one of the greatest masterpieces of the choral repertoire. This full work performance will bring together the Liverpool Cathedral Choir with a mass choir of singers and choirs from across the northwest, accompanied by the Liverpool Concert Orchestra and Cathedral Organ, creating a truly memorable musical experience within the magnificent setting of the cathedral. This will feature cathedral organist Ian Tracy in one of his final major performances before retirement. If you want to buy tickets, just search up Liverpool Cathedral Choir. It's going to be on Saturday, the 16th of May, 2026, at 7:30.
0: Okay, we just had a piece of paper thrust into my hand by Matty.
1: Ooh.
0: It's Labour holds Knowsley.
1: Yes.
2: Yay.
0: With a 24 majority.
1: 24.
0: They lost 6 seats.
2: Okay.
0: The 2 independent seats, and there's 4 reform seats.
2: Okay. Wow. Okay.
0: So there you go. Let's have some music.
1: Yeah.
0: This is Mr. Costello, and it's Don't Lose Your Mind.

0: That's Mr. Costello with Don't Lose Your Mind. What a brilliant record. We played that a few times, you know. It's the first time I properly listened to it. Sounds a bit... Do you remember the Banco Family in the 70s?
1: No, I've heard the name, so yeah, not a
0: bit
1: of music.
0: A bit of undergroundy one. Right. But it sounds like Roger Chapman used to be the lead singer in Family. But what a great song.
1: Yeah, yeah.
0: So raw, well produced.
1: Yeah, raw vocals as well. I like that, yeah.
0: And great music, musicianship. we were going to have a big chat about the election, weren't we? But, you know, we've only got like 10 minutes left, so let's talk a little bit about the election then. not locally a massive breakthrough in Sefton, Knowsley.
2: We've not had Sefton back yet.
0: Yeah.
2: Still waiting on that one.
0: Whittle, you know, the reform, is reform going to have this massive...
2: They are winning councillors. So from looking at it, they're winning councillors, but they're not winning councils. So with Labour majority winning the whole council, getting the most, but then it's in certain ones, especially in London, that reform have just won loads of councillors.
0: Yeah.
2: So up here, I think, so I just looked at the Knowsley results. They got four councillors for Knowsley reform, and then Labour got four, Greens got three.
0: Did it say which ward the reform councillors were in? Which wards?
2: No.
0: It'd be interesting to see whether they're more middle class or more working class wards, because obviously there was a lot of disenchantment in especially in bits of Kirby as well. You know, we had the demonstration outside the Bell Tower Hotel and the police car satellite and everything. I chatted to someone at the time and it doesn't say
2: which bits won which. It just says councillors elected, four for reform, four independents, three green, four Labour.
0: I think as well, you know, especially ones around Merseyside, it'll affect once like maybe reform analysed where they're making inroads, it'll reflect. Oh, here we go, Matty's. Matty's coming in.
1: Headline news.
0: This is national figures. Reform 522 up 520.
2: Yeah.
0: Lib Dems 324 up 27. Conservative Party, is that 789?
3: 289.
0: 289, okay, yeah. Down to 229. Labour 278 down to 358. Yeah. Green 98 up to 87. Is that an 87?
3: They're up
0: 87, yeah. Okay, and independents, 43.
2: So far, we've only had 61 out of 136 councils. So there could be, there's way to go. Thanks, there's a lot left to hear from.
0: Yeah.
2: But it's very interesting seeing this split.
0: It's, you know, just on a personal level, it's not looking good for Keir Starmer, really.
2: I don't think it is, no. And I'm also shocked that the Greens haven't pulled much, and I think it comes down to they've not had enough councillors in the areas, like I was saying earlier, in Sefton where I live. I went to look at the ballot and there wasn't a Green candidate to vote for.
0: So you wanted to vote Green but you didn't have the opportunity.
2: Didn't end up voting at all in the end because I just was really busy yesterday and I wasn't in the area. But when I looked online at who was going for my area, there wasn't a Green candidate. It was like four for reform, four Labour, independent and Lib Dems. And Lib Dems, I think, have even impressed me. But it's just for Green, I thought there would have been more people standing for them.
0: There's a bit of a stigma against the Greens, you know, you've got to be vegan and you've got to knit your own muesli.
2: I think that stigma's gone. I think it's more turned of like, oh, that's a young people thing. Yeah. All the young people are going for that. And maybe they've just... social media maybe overestimated them.
0: I suppose it's got a lot to do with the new leaders. Well, the last leader was a Caroline. She wasn't very dynamic. I used to be in the Greens at one point, and you know, I didn't find I was being sort of like, you know, inspired by them. You know what I mean? Yeah. I was doing it for my own personal.
2: New leader Zach Polanski, he's had like over 200,000 members join since he's become leader. So I think he's, you know, done good things for the party.
0: He's getting a lot of stick from media, though, isn't he? You know what I mean?
2: And that's the thing. It's like everyone's talking about reform, trying to give reforms, like, you know, because there's things they're saying that they're not doing. And then they're giving Polanski stick for just like, I don't know, it's like they're trying to find things that he's done, even though he's not, you know what I mean? It's just like minor things. Like, if he says like one thing, they're like, oh my God, he's promised to do this in the election. He's just said that he's not really promised to do it, you know what I mean?
0: It just reminds us of Corbyn that, you know, they were sort of like, they delve into people's past, don't they? He said something about being working with the Red Cross.
2: Yeah.
0: And he's had to back off on that because he's never officially been.
2: Yeah.
0: But he has volunteered for them at events in the past. You see, someone has said, I've seen him at these events and, you know, he's been fully involved in what's going on. And it's this magnifying glass that especially right-wing press will use to examine people.
2: Yeah, I think I've seen the Times. They did an article on Zach Polanski the other day and it was just like, you know, when it's like nitpicking at things, and you're like, but you're not looking at the policies, you're not looking at the party, you're not looking at what he actually plans to do, you're just picking things from like 10 years ago. That
0: and he's
2: said.
0: Got that thing about the women's breast enlarging and all that, which just comes up all the time.
2: Which that's just come on, I just think that's not going to happen. You know, he's not said that in his policy, it's not in the manifesto.
0: They're going to be the same size at the beginning of a green government and at the end, ladies.
2: But I think they are a lot. In terms of women's rights, the more for women's rights than any of the other parties. Yeah. So
0: the more progressive as well. This is the whole debate over Labour.
2: They're not planning to get rid of the Equality Act like Reform are. So you've got to look at the actual manifestos, which is what I tell people. Don't look at some of the silly things they're saying online. Look at what they've actually written in their policies that they plan to do, because that's ultimately what's going to happen, isn't it?
0: They've got Labour, on their heels as well. This is the other thing. This is one of the things that you could never understand was, the Greens had one MP in Brighton, which you could understand.
2: Mm.
0: And Labour always used to stand someone against her, right? And it was a bit like, she's going to win it anyway. Why are you trying to win a seat that you probably can't win now?
2: Yeah.
0: Why don't you just say, okay, why don't you go in coalition, with the Greens, which might happen at the next election,
2: It's looking like it might, because I think Starmer's said to the BBC or whoever it is reporting that I was reading the BBC before, and he said he will not walk away in response to Reform getting so many seats. But I think, there's still a lot of councils to come and reveal their votes, so we should maybe let's see what happens.
0: Could change later.
2: It is like at least Reform are not just taking entire councils. Yes, they've got loads of councillors, but ultimately Labour have won the most councils right now. They just haven't got the most councillors. And to a normal person, that might sound really confusing, and it is, I think.
1: I think the proof of being the pudding, and I'll use all these cliches here, and it's part of the course of the right-wing media to basically scrutinise and attack anyone who's perceived as a bit left.
2: Yeah.
1: And that's always been the case in this country, you know what I mean? I wonder why other people in the media suddenly say, hang on, let's hold our hands up here. Let's give as rough a ride to the Tories or the Reform people than we do with the Labour people, you know what I mean? And, it just gets me mad sometimes. But I could be wrong here. Could this be Reform's FA Cup final, this particular election?
2: You know, could this be their biggest win?
1: Their biggest win. Then the proof of the pudding will come when we start seeing them in action.
0: Yeah.
1: What they're promising.
0: They've got all these seats now.
1: Yeah.
2: It might be like they might not do what they say, and then comes the actual election and people are fuming at them, just like they are at Labour right now.
0: Yeah, especially when they get leadership. The majority in high-profile councils.
2: Yeah,
0: they got Worcestershire or something like that now. And
2: you've got some London ones, which is where they've gained most of their seats. They've got some London ones because I think Farage just said something against the Labour mayor. He's like, you've got to listen to our council now or something.
0: Well, let's see what happens. You know, there's more chances of him dropping the football dropping the ball. Haven't they? Talk about rugby. Hang on, what's happening out there? It's shouting.
1: Shouting the odds,
0: Six or four. Anyway, what's nice weather for the weekend, allegedly. So, anything happening that's...
1: Liverpool are playing tomorrow, Matt. You'll know that. Early kickoff, Steve, at home to Chelsea.
0: Chelsea
1: pensioners.
0: Yeah, they're acting like pensioners.
1: Where else have we got? Chester, last day today. It's Ladies' Day at Chester for the Chester Cup.
2: Chester races.
1: It's been off the last 2 days, there was a delay for an hour yesterday because the turf was slippery.
2: Oh, really?
1: Yeah, they had a little bit of rain on top of fast ground.
2: Yeah.
1: So one or two horses. Luckily, no horses fell over or slipped over. But Chester today. What else? Anything else interesting?
0: No. Matty's just going, no.
2: No.
0: He's got his no face on.
1: Yeah. Oh, congratulations to Liverpool supporters, by the way, of American football. For now, they've won the challenge the club and say, we don't want the ticket prices.
2: Oh, I've seen that. They don't want the ticket prices to increase.
1: Yeah, it's going to go up. It was proposed to go up 3% every season, in line with inflation.
2: Wow.
1: But it's still going up 3%. this season, for next season, if you like, because they've already sent out the emails and everything. Yeah. People start to pay. But it's been frozen for the 2026-27 season.
2: Oh, that's good.
1: And that's because the fans all...
0: I know businesses have got to make some money, but on the other hand...
1: 1.2 million they'll make on this, Steve.
0: Yeah.
1: Think about it. It's Mo Salah's wages for a month. So, you know.
0: Good job he's going then, isn't it?
2: Save some money.
1: Yeah, yeah. So well done, Liverpool supporters.
0: Is this still injured Mo Salah?
1: Yeah. Is he any chance of... No, Matty's not.
0: They're going to bring him on for the last 5 minutes of the last match.
1: Matty's nodding, yes.
0: Matty's very implacable today. Yeah. He's not saying much. He's just shaking his head. It doesn't work on radio, Matt. I thought I told you that in 2019. Yeah, so I've got grandkids duty, so that'll be interesting.
1: You're not going away to Wales and that? Like
0: no,
1: that?
0: No. We had we'll be going to Wales to pick him up. We had the bike ride, talked about that last week.
1: Yeah,
0: we had about 19 people turn up, dead successful, I felt.
1: Brilliant.
0: So let's onwards and upwards.
1: Was you knackered afterwards?
0: I was knackered for various reasons. My bike, I got a lucky bike, the battery went and I was going up a hill. And then the trailer that I was pulling with the music on it detached itself. It started going down.
1: Halfway up the round wheel.
0: And I got to the top of the hill. I had to push the bike in the trail to the top of the hill. Jeez. And my legs were like jelly.
1: That's surprising.
0: I jumped on my bike and tried to pedal, and I couldn't pedal.
1: Yeah, yeah.
0: My legs were just like
1: Tour de France is out there.
0: Yeah, so that'll be in a month's time. I think it's the 7th of June.
1: Well, you're doing another one?
0: Doing another one, yeah. Okay. That's the idea. You get a monthly ride out. There's also an organisation called Peloton, which you're organising one tonight.
1: Yeah.
0: You start in Ormskirk. 6:30. But go to the Peloton website. I'm going to try and get Danny from Peloton in next week.
1: Okay.
0: Or sometime to talk about Peloton, because it's a great organisation. Mm. Thanks very much for listening. Hope you have a good week.
1: Yeah.
0: Hope you have a lovely weekend. And it gets just
2: goodbye.
0: Just needs to be that little bit warmer, doesn't it?
1: Just
0: a little bit warmer.
1: Mm.
0: And goodbye to everyone.
2: Goodbye.
1: Bye.

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1: 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Donations need to be made to Kensington Vision, which is all one word, Community Interest Company via the Co-op Bank. Our SOR code is 089299. That's 089299. And our bank account details are 65255654. That's 65255654. If you'd like more information or more details, then contact me, Steve Farragher, by emailing steve@l-c-r.co.uk. Or you can even call into the LCR studio, 53 to 57 Holt Road. And you can also see what your donation is delivering to the community. Thanks very much for listening.

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1: Well, hello. Welcome to another episode of Mersey Women, the show that's all about helping girls and women in Liverpool live their best lives possible. I'm Kira Jones, presenting from Liverpool Community Radio Station Studio, live here in Kensington in the heart of Liverpool. And yeah, you're right. My accent doesn't come from the heart of Liverpool. It comes from another lovely town across the Irish Sea called Dublin. But I've been living here in Liverpool for the last 20, 25 years now, and I love it. Wouldn't be going anywhere else. Another little thing about me is I've been a health professional for about the last 30 years. I've been a midwife for about 15 of those years, and the last 15 I've been working in public health in the community, particularly looking after the health care, well-being of children, young people and their mums and primary carers. So I'm passionate about all things to do with helping ourselves keep well and live our best lives possible. And a very important part of me is that I'm mum to three young adult children. And in a special way, I want to talk about one of those kids, Cormac, my son, who's 22 now. And Cormac is, I suppose you could say, profoundly affected, really, with autism. We wouldn't have him any other way. He's a joy. He's so shared so much of what the world is like living and looking at it from a different angle. I learn from him every day. He's my greatest teacher on realizing the importance of us all embracing our differences and helping each other to live our lives to the full. And because of Cormac, I got involved with a little project for the past 12 months or so, along with presenting here on the radio station. And that was a podcast that I'm making, which is, I was very interested to hear about the experiences of other parents and carers raising children with additional needs. And so last year, about 12 months ago, I had the opportunity to chat to two wonderful parents, Monica and Kelly from Sefton Parent Carer Forum, to talk about what their experiences were like and continue to be like raising kids with additional needs. So today I'm going to share with you our lovely conversation that we had. Just want to give you a little heads up at the start, though, that we do dip in a little bit to some mental health challenges that were quite severe for one of our parents. But, you know, during our chat, we're just trying to raise awareness here and show how much we'd help support, the right help support. Things can really go well and do indeed go really well. So settle in for a listen here, and I really do hope you enjoy this. So hello and welcome to another podcast here for Spectrum Talks, and I'm delighted today to have Kelly and Monica with me for us to have another chat really about our experiences of raising children with additional needs and what we've learned, what we would maybe do differently, what we wouldn't do differently, what we'd love to share with the wider world. So very warm welcome to you both. Thank you so much for giving your time here today to have a little chat with us. So perhaps Monica, if I can ask you first, please, if you'd like to tell me about the names of your children and what they are now, or do they have a diagnosis? Or
2: I have two boys. I have Lewis, who is 14. He has diagnoses of Asperger's, sensory processing disorder, autism, enuresis, nocturnal enuresis, left hyperpulmonary kidney disease. And then I have Ben, who's 12. He has PDA and autism.
3: And what's PDA?
2: Pathological demand avoidance.
3: Okay, okay. That's quite a list.
2: Yes.
3: That's quite a list. Wow.
2: It's my normal.
3: It's your normal. Thank you, Monica. And Kelly, maybe can ask you the same question.
4: I have three children, but my eldest is 27.
3: Okay.
4: So he does have a diagnosis of autism, but he only got that diagnosis 3 years ago. So that was a whole different experience. My other two children, so I've got Roxanne, we call her Roxy, she's 16. So she's got fetal alcohol spectrum disorder, autism, ADHD. She's partially sighted because she's blind in her right eye. And she has a really bizarre diagnosis that I can never remember the name of, beginning with an F with a number behind it, which is a behavioural and emotional disorder, which is really crazy. And then Stephen, who's 15, and he has fetal alcohol spectrum disorder, autism and ADHD. Both of them, so Roxy and Stephen, came to me and my husband in 2012 under a special guardianship.
3: Okay, so you're like, you were fostering them to begin with?
4: We were asked to foster them at first, and then during the fostering process, because they are children of a cousin of mine.
3: Okay.
4: So during the fostering process, we were asked to do a guardianship instead. We've done that. So they've been with us since 2012.
3: So that's kind of formalised, has its kind of
4: It's kind of a stepping low adoption, the special guardianship. So we have PR, we have parental responsibility, we just can't like change the names and do things.
3: Thank you for sharing that. Wow, very, very interesting. And again, such a long list of diagnoses. And you're like, you know, if there's any medics listening in, I wonder if you take note of all that, how you remember as parents. That is amazing. Our Cormac just has autism. I feel a bit left out
4: Not
3: now.
4: Not just has autism.
3: And I don't even say that now, actually. I don't say he has it. I think he's autistic.
4: He is autistic. We've had whole conversations about that, haven't we? Like, some people prefer has autism, some prefer is autistic.
5: My sons prefer I am with autism.
3: Okay.
5: They don't like to be known as autistic.
3: Okay.
5: They have autism, but it's not them.
4: Yeah. It's strange. And like my son, so Stephen, who's 15, he doesn't like to be known as having disabilities, but prefers to say he's got special needs.
3: Okay.
4: Which I find quite derogatory.
3: But he
4: prefers that. Okay. Like he's like, no, I've got special needs, I'm not disabled.
5: My boys prefer additional needs.
3: Okay. Do you know, I think the jury's still out for me, like, because he has quite limited spoken word, you know, and how he expresses himself. So it's really kind of me over the years thinking, well, where are we now with this one? Has he autism? Is he autistic? Has he a disability? Doesn't he? I've changed. I don't know about you guys.
4: I think you change your opinion. The more you speak to other people as well.
3: Yes, definitely. And I think, to be honest, deep down, I've always struggled with the term disabled because it's very negative, the connotations, isn't it? And it's sort of telling you, no, you can't. No, you can't. And I really struggle with that. And I really struggle with that.
4: To be fair, my husband, so Matt, he's very involved with the kids, but he tells me off because I've from when the children first got diagnosed, I was saying to them, embrace your disabilities doesn't mean you can't do things. You know, it just this is telling you what's up. The disability is telling you what support you need, not what you can't do.
3: Yes.
4: And I've always banged that drum to them, talk about it, be open about it, don't be ashamed of it. But then I got a diagnosis of fibromyalgia 3 years ago, and my husband just laughs at me and says I'm a hypocrite because it's classed as a disability, but I refuse to be told I've got a disability.
5: I'm the same. I have Ehlers-Danlos syndrome. I don't consider myself disabled.
3: It's a paradox.
5: Don't have time to be disabled with my big long wrist.
4: No. Exactly.
3: But yet, where we live in Britain, how systems are set up, isn't it? One has to fall under a certain category, don't they, in order to get extra support. We could talk forever about that, couldn't we? And that's an interesting one, isn't it? You know, and I struggle on a, probably like yourself, Monica, on a daily basis. I struggle with that debate, you know. Yeah, like I'm saying, you could talk for a long time about that, like, you know, where we categorize our children and all that.
4: But yeah,
3: you know, the end of the day, does it really matter?
4: No.
3: This is what I've come to the conclusion of.
4: It doesn't.
3: And what really matters, I think, is really what's life like day to day, but for us, like, and as parents and carers, but also like for our children, for, you know, for Lewis and Ben and Roxanne and Stephen, you know. So I'm thinking I'd love to ask this question if that's okay, because I'd love somebody had asked me this question a long time ago. Like, Monica, how did you feel when you found out your children had, whatever we want to call it, additional needs or there was
5: I call it a diagnosis. Relief.
3: Okay.
5: But guilt.
3: Right.
5: Because I felt like it was something I had done wrong, and then talking with my husband about it and reading the reports that you get back, and it's like, did we push this too far? Even though everyone told me. Kelly can attest, Kelly and I's children attended the same school. Yeah. And Kelly used to say, have you seen the autism there? And I was like, oh, he's not autistic. But you don't know. But you have this lovely little bundle of joy that's handed to you in a hospital.
3: Yes.
5: And it's your first child.
3: Yeah.
5: You don't know that's any different. That's
4: no.
5: what you grow up with as being normal. So it was a relief, but then I felt guilty. And I probably do still carry some of that guilt, even though they're now 12 and 14.
3: Is the guilt that you kind of were hiding from that possible diagnosis, whatever you want to call it?
5: I think it's... As a parent, you think back to, well, was it because I did this or did I do that? Is that what caused it?
3: Okay.
5: And people would say, well, did you drink in pregnancy? No, I've never drunk alcohol, so I could hand on heart say I never ever drank. But then you think, I was on a roller coaster when I was 6 weeks pregnant and I didn't know, did I bash my belly? Did that cause it? And you have all these silly thoughts that ultimately it was nothing that I had done. No. Nothing I could do could change that.
3: So it's always looking for the cause and the reason for it.
5: Yeah, I know.
3: When you get to the heart of it, it's
5: hard to accept something that there is no real cause that you can see or explain. It's really hard to deal with that in your own mind.
3: Thank you for sharing that, Monica. Kelly, but for you, is it slightly different maybe?
4: It is slightly different. So obviously with my eldest, which is Kieran, to the 27-year-old, his Senko when he was four did actually say to me, you know, I feel like there's something there. We went to see a paediatrician and the paediatrician said no. So he then got treated as though he had issues, so to speak, you know, hashtag issues. And he had a really difficult time in school, and high school was awful. It was a very awful time. And
3: in what way, Kelly?
4: He had really bad mental health.
3: Okay.
4: So he self-harmed. Okay. He tried to commit suicide 3 times as a teenager.
3: Okay.
4: Because he just couldn't cope with his world. And because we'd been told at a young age there was nothing there, we were trying to discover why these issues were. And then it was when he was 19, he went to the GP himself and he got diagnosed with PTSD. But then the GP was saying to him, I really feel like you need to be on the pathway. And my son...
3: The pathway for autism.
4: And he lived in Liverpool at the time with his partner, my son, so he wasn't under Sefton. But it took years to get that diagnosis. And it was when the autism team from Liverpool rang me for his history. Only knowing, because I'd gone through the experience with the younger two at this point, as I was discussing the history, it was all kind of just making sense.
3: The pieces of the jigsaw.
4: When Kieran got his diagnosis, it was, definitely, as Monica was saying, the guilt, the relief. It was relief for Kieran because he said he felt like his world made sense and things made sense, like he understood. With Roxanne and Stephen, because it was a different experience, I'd say I knew from when they moved in, they were 2 and 4, so I kind of knew something wasn't right, but we had to battle and battle to be heard, and it did take a long time, and we did deal with lots of issues with violence and everything along the way, but when we did get the diagnoses, I'd say I felt grief more than relief.
3: Okay.
4: So it was like a grief of what future I thought we'd have with these two children, and then the grief for what future they wouldn't have, that I felt like because they'd had such a tough start in life. Yeah. I felt like they deserved so much more.
3: I know. That must have been really quite profound to experience
4: it was hard.
3: That. Yeah, very hard. And I know for me, you know, and then thank you so much for sharing that. For me, actually, Cormac was actually 5 when he was diagnosed. So when I look at kind of his level of need now, it seems quite older, you know.
4: Yeah.
3: But the concerns were first there from that age, 2.5. And it's actually myself who was sort of, you know, it's often the case, isn't it? As a mom, you have some sort of concerns, but then you're thinking, oh, no, they're all right. And and he's his twin sister, and she's carrying on, and she's doing the talking from me. You used to get loads of that. She's doing the talking from you, which is probably true to an extent. But when we actually got the diagnosis, I was very upset. I was deeply upset. I definitely went through a period of thinking, sadness. And I think as a parent, you go straight, all the time you're thinking of the future, aren't you?
4: Yeah,
3: just
4: definitely.
3: It's innate, isn't it? From the moment your baby is put in your arms, or, you know, or even for you, this wonderful, you know, act of taking these young children in, your relatives, you know, you must all the time, we're thinking the future, aren't we, the future? And I was thinking, see, Cormac now is 21, so back then, thankfully times have moved on, but back then it was very much, what we can't do, what we can't do, the problems. And I knew nothing about autism. I thought it was little people who were just curled up in a ball somewhere in the corner, and that was it.
4: That stigma,
3: Hugely, Kelly, that's it. When I reflect back now, that was feeding in to my reaction, actually, I think. And that actually, do you know, that pisses me off, to be honest, because that was wider society's messages were impacting on me and my response. And when really, I wouldn't change a thing about Cormac. Change a thing about a few other things going on in the world, but not
4: the outside world.
3: The outside world, you know.
5: When we told certain family members that, I mean, like your son Lewis was diagnosed autism, just before his 6th birthday.
3: Yeah.
5: A very close relative was, oh, well, we've got a Rain Man then, haven't we? And that's what really upset me, was that he was going to be Rain Man.
3: Yeah. I know. I got past, actually, and it kind of moves on to where I was going to hope bring our conversation next, was that kind of wider response from wider family members, and because all this feeds in, doesn't it, really?
4: Yeah.
3: You don't forget it, do you?
4: And
3: no. I mean, you know, I mean, let me say at the outset, I'm very fortunate. I come from a very, very loving family, my wider family and everything, but we hadn't had this diagnosis experience in our wider family. No, so this was new stuff, and people, well-meaning people and friends as well, I remember at the time, sort of would be sending me links and resources to help to almost fix it and cure. Well, it's amazing when I look back now, but it was totally coming from a place of good intention, but at the time that kind of confused me too, because you're in this, should I be trying to fix this, or, you know, and the kind of, but how did you find that with wider family, Monica? I'm wondering, was it...
5: I have two very different... obviously, my family, neurodiversity and disabilities isn't a new thing on my side of the family.
3: Okay.
5: We have some quite really broad... We go from Duchenne muscular dystrophy all the way down to autism. So disability is something that I've always been around. It's
3: your norm.
5: My norm,
3: yes.
5: But then on my husband's side, it was a lot more, they're a lot older, so it was very much, no, they just need discipline. There's nothing wrong with them. You're too soft.
3: Yeah.
5: You just need to be harder with them, be stricter with them, give them consequences, which they've always had. They've just had slightly different consequences to, I don't want to say normal children, neurotypical children.
3: Yeah.
5: The consequences have to make sense to them, and a lot of non-neurodiverse consequences do not make sense.
3: Yeah, they just don't work.
5: So there is no point in doing it because they're never going to learn.
3: Yeah.
5: And I found the support from all my family back in Scotland. Probably wouldn't be where I am without them.
3: I've also had
5: Kelly, very fortunately. We used to stand on street corners for 3 hours.
4: In the rain.
5: Is this normal? Does your child do this? Am I the only one who has a child that does that?
4: We used to put the wheels right on that corner.
3: If the corner could speak,
5: I'm surprised there's not, like, my feet prints and Kelly's ingrained in the pavement.
4: It's what got us through.
5: Yeah.
3: Thank you for that. Yeah, and it is interesting. And I think, to be fair, and I look back, it's what people have experienced. If you've never been experienced this kind of differences or special needs, whatever you want to call it, then it can be quite, whoa, can't it?
4: Yeah.
3: But I think the important thing I told myself when, you know, I maybe perhaps thought people were kind of giving me not the response I wanted, but I always looked at what was the intention, and it was coming from a place of just caring for the best. And I'm, like yourself, very fortunate, Monica, that way. My family was only just about, just love them. In fact, the best advice I think to this day I ever received from anybody on the whole matter of Cormac receiving a diagnosis of autism was from my dad, my darling late father, and he just said, Kira, just love him.
4: Aww.
3: And I thought, he said, you know, you're shocked today, you're bolted today, it was the day after you received the diagnosis, but just love him. And I kind of paused and thought, do you know, I can do that. Because it's the whole world is going, whoa, but I thought, no, actually, I can do that. And I always kind of try to come back to that. That's the starting place, isn't it?
4: It is,
3: and
4: yeah,
3: the finishing place, quite frankly. But what did you find, Kelly? Did you find a family, if I can ask, friends? Was there a lot of experience of this already in the family? Or
4: no. But I would say on my side of the family that it's kind of opened up people's eyes to things. So, like, I'm lucky in the way that my dad is a support worker for adults with disabilities anyway.
3: Okay.
4: My mum is quite an open, loving person, and I've always been heard by both of them. They're not together, they're both with different partners. But I'm very lucky that I've been able to speak to both of them, and they've both been really great. I've got me three sisters who I would say are like best friends.
3: Yeah.
4: And two of my sisters have got young people who we shall say are quirky.
3: Yes.
4: And a lot of the conversations I've had with them, they've both fed back as have helped them with how they handle their young ones. So it's like the simple things, like I'd say, you know, don't say no, say just not right now. Or that, you know, the sensory issues and feeding back what that might look like and why they may do something. And so it's been quite a positive for my family.
3: Good.
4: It's kind of opened up everyone's eyes to this is what possibilities there are, and it's been quite a positive aspect. I'd say it's probably people whose opinions don't matter, I will say, are the people who have said things like they just need a good smack.
5: I've had that lots of times.
4: I wouldn't put up with that, just send them back.
5: Didn't exist in my
3: to where
4: to foster care, basically. Send them back.
5: I think my favorite is autism didn't exist in my
4: in my day it was called bad behavior.
3: It is interesting, isn't it? I think probably in my family as well, it's kind of we're all ever evolving, aren't we? I think the human race, thankfully, is ever evolving. And I kind of look now, we have lovely open conversations with in wider family about all our differences, kind of really, and that, and maybe other relatives in the family perhaps reflecting too, and and what worked for some and didn't. And I think it really makes you reflect back, doesn't it? I found on your own childhood?
4: Yeah.
3: It doesn't.
4: Yeah.
3: Profoundly. And your own childhood experience, your experience of
4: it
3: school.
4: It really does.
3: And everything. Yeah. In a way, because you think, and you start thinking, and I don't mind admitting some things, like, maybe I was a bit like, you know, But so what? Do you know what I mean? Yeah. It helps to go, okay. Yeah. And it's just, it's so inherent, isn't it? It just, you know, in that sense.
4: Yeah.
3: But it is interesting, isn't it?
5: I think the hardest part is having to navigate a different way of being a mum.
3: Okay.
5: Because you can't just go into any baby group when you have these beautiful little children and
2: You see all these children doing these marvellous things and your child's not there. And if you see things like at the school gate, I would say to Kelly, oh, it's nail cut night tonight. And she'd know exactly what I meant and she'd say, good luck. And the other mums would look at us going, what? They're cutting nails? And it's...
3: Did you have like a timetable?
2: Yeah. Because of routine, we had to do them on a Friday night.
3: Sure, sure. Yeah.
2: And even to this day, they're 12 and 14.
3: Yeah.
2: Still have to cut their nails on a Friday. Okay. That's...
3: Okay.
2: But it's things like...
3: So it's nail cut night tonight?
2: No. Yes. Well, I had to do it this morning for one because he had an appointment. But it's finding your tribe. And like a lot of my friends didn't understand it, but would ask questions. And I was really thankful that they did. Mm. And they said, we might never understand it, but we can try. And learning to disregard, as Kelly said, the opinions that don't matter.
3: Yeah.
2: And not taking everything, not trying to solve the world because you can't.
3: Mm.
2: Because often we're, like you've said, we're looking so far into the future, we miss these little moments.
3: Yeah.
2: We miss the here and nows, like, my youngest son does not do affection, doesn't touch, cuddle.
3: Okay.
2: But then when he does cuddle you, it's like learning to not think about, oh, when's the next one? How long's it been since the last one? It's just be in that moment. Stop as much as you can looking back or forward. Just be in the moment because today's today and tomorrow's a different set of challenges. So worry about them when they arrive.
3: Yeah, 100%. So profound those moments, aren't they, Monica, when they come and they you think they're never going to do something. For us, would be maybe Cormac's expressive speech, and it comes out. It's so profound. It goes to another level. Stuff that was just so do
2: for inconsequential,
3: yeah, older sister. But for him, I think it's a gift they're giving you then, isn't it? And they have that between you, and I can think of so many times you go, man, it's just so good to be here right now.
2: Yeah.
3: If the wider world could see this, where
4: just pocket that moment.
3: Pocket the moment, isn't it?
2: Yeah. Never mind bottling fresh air, I want to bottle those moments. Because you know when it's really tough, forget about all them moments.
3: Yes.
2: And if you had this little jar that you could just look through and it's like, I remember that hug. And you'd think, do you know what? I don't know how he's feeling or what he's dealing with. But all I can do is be here. And if I could just visualise or see that little hug or a little birthday card that they've made, it would just change your whole outlook.
3: Yeah. Oh, thank you so much for sharing that. What have you thought, Kelly?
4: Do you know what? I wish I could be as lovely as what Monica's just said. I'm sitting here thinking,
3: originally my question was, let's be honest, what was the hardest part?
4: I'm going to say my hardest part is being heard by the people that are needed to support the children. So, like, I just feel like every step's been a battle. And although we've managed to get the diagnoses, it's not changed anything in the aspect of they've got real severe mental health and they've got lots of trauma from their early childhood.
3: Yes.
4: And none of that's been dealt with. So I've been fighting for years for support to be given around this. And we're at a point where they're 15 and 16. And, you know, Roxy took an overdose last year and because their mental health was so bad. And it's just, no one wants to hear that. They don't want to know about the mental health struggles. They don't want to know that they've neglected to deal with the trauma when the children were young. They just want to hear, well, we've given you a social worker. Mm. Well, you know, we're ticking boxes. You're on a SIM plan.
3: Yeah.
4: We're giving you this course or
3: we're
4: giving you this person to do IPS work, which is this personal support stuff.
3: Okay, yeah.
4: Okay, but that's not trauma-based.
3: No.
4: And that's not dealing with what needs to be dealt with. So nothing's getting done that needs to be done. And that's my problem because they've gone to the point now, the children, where I worry that it's too late in the day for any meaningful work to be done with them that could help them, and that's worrying.
3: Yeah.
4: So that's the hardest thing for me, because I feel like you battle.
3: Sure.
4: But the barriers are still there.
3: And I wonder, I suppose I've got my health professional's hat on here, you know, in my day job kind of, and I hear from so many parents and that, and I do think this is a real reflection on kind of the wider aspect of resource issues, isn't it really? And that why we're not getting the appropriate care and support in is because it's just not there.
4: Yeah.
3: But equally, it really hurts me too, this, Kelly, because the knowledge is there, the expertise is there. This is 2025, but we just haven't invested enough.
4: Absolutely.
3: I mean, it hasn't been acknowledged enough as in a society that this is so pertinent, really.
4: Yeah.
3: It's everything. The mental health and well-being of our communities is everything. It all starts with it, doesn't it? And yeah, that must be very hard to, I imagine, you're kind of living with this and seeing the struggles the children have on a day-to-day basis and knowing it doesn't have to be this hard.
4: No, it doesn't.
3: It doesn't have to be this hard. Yeah. Oh, thank you for sharing. Oh my goodness. I just hope, and our conversations here, and we just keep talking, and people out there might be listening and going, this is actually what it's really, really like. These are the concerns.
4: I think it will get to the point where there's changes being made, isn't there, everywhere. And I think
3: yes,
4: we will get to the point, but it's going to be too late for all the other children, the other young people.
3: Yes, because time marches on, doesn't it? I know. Oh, I know. Yeah, definitely. For me.
5: Kelly, for Health Minister.
3: Oh, I know. Yeah, definitely. For me.
5: Kelly, for Health Minister.
3: I think so.

0: Cormac just so struggled with all that and these huge sensory issues, which when we didn't realise the impact they were having, that those periods are very hard, and could be hitting out, he could be biting, scratching other children, and talking to other parents. I found that really, really hard, to kind of having the apologising all the time and the
1: having that child.
0: And the feeling, and I think this is one of the hardest emotions in the world, actually, the feeling that you are being judged.
2: Yeah. Yes.
0: I think it's the hardest emotion in the world to deal with, isn't it?
2: Yeah.
0: But people who don't know you, in some cases from Adam, and they've gone away with this judgment view on you because of how your child behaved in the playground.
2: Yeah.
0: And I found that very hard, yeah, I did. And I think you kind of hold back then. You'd find yourself doing that. Did you find that sometime? You know, you wouldn't go to certain places, or you'd pull back a bit,
2: yeah,
0: definitely. You know, because you just go, oh, I just can't deal with it, like today. Or other days you'd be feeling, no, I'm going out there, I'm going to do it. Or, you know. That was hard.
2: I suppose, like, school playgrounds were quite easy because we had each other.
0: Mm.
2: And we'd be the two parents cowering away at the back in the corner because you knew the teacher was coming for you.
0: I know.
2: We were those parents.
0: Yeah.
2: Or we'd have a look and see which child was near the teacher, and we'd go, you go get them, and I'll
0: You're on
2: these.
0: The naughty list today, I know, yeah, the sad face, isn't it?
2: Yeah.
0: Oh, man.
2: But for me, sometimes the children, I found, especially in my son's primary school, the children were just so accepting, and you'd go past the class, and you'd hear them say, we're getting too loud, and they'd bring it down, but then it would be, you'd hear parents speak in the playground, and then it would rub off on the children, and the children became not less tolerant, but you could see a shift in attitude.
0: But overall, the school experience, how did you find school? And
2: primary school, I found really good.
0: Good.
2: By the time the SENCO came to you with, we've discovered this, something was in place where they could. Wasn't always possible.
0: Yeah.
2: Sometimes they needed another professional in. But even whilst waiting for a lot of the professionals, they were very proactive. They were.
0: Yeah,
2: and they'd say, well, we don't know if this will work, but we'll give it a try.
0: Ah,
2: if that doesn't work, then we could try this.
0: Yes.
2: But I felt like they were always positive in the negative. And I know that doesn't make sense, but they would say, right, like, this is what's come up, but we're doing this. And do you know what? It doesn't matter. We'll find the answer. It wasn't, well, this is what we've got to do. They were positive in their negative.
0: Yeah. That's wonderful, because it all boils down, really, doesn't it, to attitude, I think. It's just the attitude and the approach. This is what I've kind of learned over the years in schools with Cormac.
2: Yeah, definitely.
0: Yeah. How did you find it, Kelly?
3: Really, really good. And
0: good.
3: I'll be honest, when Roxie and Stephen were coming to us, we were told, so Roxanne was 4 in the August, and then they moved in with us in the November. So when we were going through the process, we were told she'd started this school in the September, but that we could change the school if we wanted when they moved in. And we looked at the Ofsted reports and online and things, and it wasn't great.
0: Okay.
3: And I was just like, oh gosh, do we really want to send them here? But but then we made the decision, me and Matt, that, do you know what, these kids have gone through so much, and she's already going to have done a few months in school by the time she comes to us. Let's not upheaval her whole world.
0: Yeah.
3: Let's leave her where she is. And it was the best decision we ever made.
0: Right.
3: It really was.
0: Yeah.
3: Really the best decision. And so she, like, within a couple of months, I knew things weren't right. And the pastoral support who was there at the time, she left about a year after. Oh, I forgot, off Roxy's list of diagnoses, she's got reactive attachment disorder.
0: Okay.
3: So it was this pastoral support at the time said to me, I think, because Roxy was very violent from the offset, even a 4, I think she's got attachment disorder. So I had no clue what that was.
0: No.
3: So I went away, and then we called at the time what would have been a CAF meeting.
0: Yes.
3: And I was like, you're saying she's got attachment disorder, and she is getting attached to me and Matt. And she was like, no, you've misunderstood. That's not what attachment disorder is.
0: Yeah.
3: But to a parent who'd never dealt with any of that, I had no clue.
0: Okay.
3: So obviously I see me backside. I was just like, what do you mean? She's got attachment disorder. What are you trying to say? I didn't understand.
0: Go for the judgment again.
3: Yes,
0: straight away.
3: Yeah.

0: And she talked me through it, and I was like, oh wow, okay, this makes sense. And I literally would say, from that moment, even when she left and then the new pastoral support, Claire, came in, just the whole experience, right throughout primary, throughout getting both diagnoses, both children's diagnoses. Even when they didn't think Stephen had a diagnosis and they thought he was just copying his sister's behaviours and just being a problem child.
1: Yes, yes, yes.
0: The level of support given was impeccable.
1: It means everything, doesn't it, really?
0: Yeah.
1: It's the care, isn't it? It's compassion, isn't it?
0: Yeah.
1: And, you know, those people who are in caring for children when you drop them off to school, that they're coming from that place.
0: Yeah.
1: And I have to say, no, overall, you know, we'd a few different schools Cormac went to, but when he eventually settled in a special school near us, it was absolutely profoundly
0: does make
1: beneficial.
0: And
1: do you know what I just loved about my observations really were, it's where they, you know, in those specialist provisions, they have the capacity, on some level anyway, to start with the child's needs rather than national curriculum. As the complete opposite, man. I'm thinking, actually, these special schools, man, they've got it so sister should be like for all children, like, really. Well, man, we could talk about that. We could do a whole series on that one, on education and everything. But, you know.
2: I suppose the primary school that our children went to, as Lewis and Stephen got to year six, they had quite a few children who were funded. So what they did was they had what was a sensory room, and they turned it into a social communication class just for those children.
1: Okay.
2: And that, to me, is where my son really flourished.
1: Yeah.
2: Because he still had all his friends from his old classroom, still on the same playground, but their classroom was different.
0: And they ran the curriculum different for them.
2: They had, different curriculum. So they were like, it was like a little specialist class within a mainstream school.
1: Yeah, you're adapting it and you're tweaking it.
2: Yeah.
1: And it's, the more I kind of go on as well, and again, with, you know, my health professional experience side, the more I realise it's bespoke. It's got to be bespoke to the individual needs of the child. And the saying goes, doesn't it? You know, one autistic child, one child with autism. You know, one autistic child, one child with autism, don't you? You know, and it's so true, isn't it? Because only one part of them. And it's the more we can kind of have those resources available, I think, you know, and capacity within their school settings to kind of to bend it and to tweak it, to follow the child. The child take the lead almost in many ways.
2: The school were also really good at empowering parents and putting on training.
0: Definitely.
1: Right.
2: I mean, I think my youngest son was in year one or two, and they brought in the Isabella Trust to talk about PDA when it was still quite a new word, new diagnosis. And we wondered why they'd asked us to go on this course, and we were sitting there, and I was going, that's Ben.
1: Here?
2: That's Rox. That's Ben.
0: Wow. Yeah.
1: Okay.
0: And
2: without saying to you, this is what we think your child may have, they were like, got these people coming in, and I think you'll learn loads on this course. Never put an onus on you for the diet.
1: Yeah.
2: But I preferred that, because then I wasn't going in and saying, what are you trying to say? It was more of a
1: interesting.
2: Let me go and see what they're saying. They were very,
1: because they're really, because they're allowed to have their opinions now. Teachers, the children are sitting in the classroom for quite a long time during the day, and you know, it's for the bulk of the day. And absolutely, but it's how we handle, isn't it, all these conversations, because they are very sensitive conversations.
0: If they are, you know, I've spoken to teachers and who've said that, like. I mean, I'm speaking, I've got friends who work in schools and things, and they've said you can't, them conversations with parents are so difficult to have, and it's not outright saying it, because you're not supposed to outright say it, so you're supposed to kind of
2: hint
0: that, you know, this, and then you're waiting for the parent to then say, but when you met with parents who don't say it, because they either don't see it or, you know, they don't want to, then it's a difficult conversation to have. And you know, there's only so much you can do as teachers, isn't there? So,
1: I know, and I wonder, is that still reflective of wider society's stigmas here with the differences, that's kind of filtering through to people's
0: definitely
1: parents, views, outlooks, fears, concerns.
0: My child hasn't got a need.
1: Yeah, yeah,
0: got additional needs.
1: Yeah, I know.
0: I mean, you think back to when we went to school, when I went to school, I mean, obviously, I'm 47. So when I was in high school, we had the special needs classroom. And the special needs classroom was in the darkest corner of the school. Mm. Was one classroom that had all 5 years in it. And it was the children they didn't know what to do with. And, God, there was so much stigma about the people who were in that class. And that's what I remember special needs being.
2: So, special education in my school.
0: So, you know, when you grow up with that, though, there's no wonder people don't want to accept that the children have needs, because it's not that they don't want to see that child different, it's that they don't want the world to see the child that way.
2: And they go back to their experience, like you were saying, in high school, where now we have specialist provisions, we have mainstreams with resource bases, children with neurodiversities and disabilities can be a mainstream, but they will revert back to what they had in school, and they don't see the massive amount of progress that's happened in that 20, 30, 40 years. You don't see it because you go back to, I'm not having my kid in the classroom at the end of the corridor.
1: It's so true, that is, and I've heard that from so many parents. Straight back you go, you go, don't you, as a parent, to your childhood experience in the 70s or the 80s or 90s or whatever, I'm the older
0: aspect. Because you do worry.
1: But we must, as you say, equally reassure ourselves, like, it sounds so positive overall, the experience they've had.
0: They were so good. And obviously, through our time there, they had two Senkos, and the first Senko that they had, Carolyn, she got the, so the mainstream primary school, but she fought so hard, and they got the awards for the first mainstream school in England to be ADHD friendly. And she worked really hard to get that. She was amazing. And it's even the fact that even after she left, and then Claire, the new Senko, had taken over, the every classroom had a box, and that box was for every child to access. So if you had a diagnosis or didn't have a diagnosis, if you were having a difficult day and you were classed as neurotypical, you could still go to that box and get a stress ball. There was every child was able to have a need, and every child was able to say, I'm a little bit sad today, I'm a little bit anxious today. So nobody was seen as different.
1: That's wonderful, isn't it?
2: It was a whole school approach. It wasn't singling anyone out.
0: It was just fab.
1: And the messages you're giving to all the children
0: in the classroom,
1: all the children in the wider school, it's just about a complete embracement of all our differences.
0: Yeah, it was.
1: Tommy wants to do it this way, and he's not really into playing out on the field or whatever. You know, that's okay. That's okay. But that's powerful, because those children, that's going to be there. Memories of their schooling days, which may well be quite different from their parents' memories. So this is good. Wonderful.
0: And it's sad at the same time, because this school is in Seaforth, which is an impoverished area, Sefton. It's not one of the best areas.
1: You're in Liverpool,
0: And yet the Ofsted reports still aren't, they've got good now, haven't they? But still, on paper, it's not one of the best schools. But
2: the Ofsted didn't reflect the child's experience in school.
0: And I think that's quite sad, because you'd have parents who'd look at that and go, "What chance am I to have there?" And they'd be missing out on a great experience for the young person.
1: Which you're probably highlighting there, Kelly, there was the limitations to these inspections.
0: Exactly.
1: With the clipboard, and these are the questions, and if it's not on the question, let's speak to the children. Let's speak to the children. How did you find school? How do you enjoy
2: it? Like Kelly, I've read the Ofsted reports for a few schools in the area. I wasn't entirely sure. We went round them all, and my oldest son, Lewis, actually picked that school. It's the only school that he would settle in.
1: Okay.
2: So whether I like a school or not, it's his bottom on a seat. It's not my bottom.
1: Yeah.
2: But he thrived.
1: Yeah. Wonderful.
2: But he liked the feel of that school, because it was like, they called it the village.
0: It was a family.
2: Yeah. It was a family.
0: It was a family, and that's what it felt like. It was a community. It was a family feel, and I think that's what helped not just the children, but it helped us, didn't
2: yeah.
0: it?
2: Yeah.
0: You didn't feel alone.
2: And it was things yeah. like we got, Lewis had a lot of speech issues. He didn't speak till he was about year three. Mm-hmm. And I got a chance to go on an NHS speech course, and I had two places. And the school class teacher asked, well, if your husband can't go, could I go? And I was like, yeah, yeah, fine. You can yeah. come along. And as we're sitting in this, she's firing off emails to all these teachers saying, now I know why Kelly Wright does that. This is what it actually means. Now I know why Monica Wright does all these things. This is what it actually means. And then she then went back and relayed that whole course to every member of staff. Yeah. And it yeah. made a huge difference because yeah. we'd say, that's not what they're saying. And because they'd never really dealt with something, they'd go, how are you getting that from that? But after that course, she was like, you've been telling us that since reception. Mm. Now we understand. Yeah.
0: But as well, I think it's not just... I mean, I don't know what you think about this, Monica, but I felt like it was more as well. It was the whole of the staff. And so it wasn't even just the head teacher and the teachers. It was TAs.
2: Yes.
0: It was...
2: The dinner ladies.
0: Yes, the lunch the support cleaners. Staff, the cleaners, yeah. the office, yeah. the people everybody. In the office.
2: Yeah. yeah.
0: Everybody.
1: Caretaker, everybody. Yeah.
0: Everybody.
1: Absolutely.
0: Yeah.
1: Same messages coming
2: yeah.
1: through.
2: Yeah.
1: And then, oh yeah, it's a beautiful example. You know,
2: Mr. Fixer.
1: Yeah. And finally, I would like, well, probably two parts to this question. If you had one message to give to other parents and carers who may be listening in today, whose children may be younger, maybe earlier on the journey, one tip, one piece of advice, wisdom, what would it be, Monica?
2: Believe in yourself.
1: Okay.
2: There's going to be an awful lot going on around your child, for your child, possibly sometimes against your child, because it is not an easy walk. It's not easy to navigate. But you have to believe in you and what you know, that you're doing the right thing for your child. Because ultimately, if you don't feel firm in your foundation of doing the best for your child, you're never going to be able to properly advocate for them or to truly take on, okay, well, my child's got to the end of this journey. This is a diagnosis. I'm okay with that. And that's something I wish that I had been able to do whilst going through that journey.
1: Thank you. And for you, Kelly?
0: Similar, really, I'd say. It's kind of believing in your own instincts as a parent, a carer, not listening to those voices that don't matter, the people who say you don't need a diagnosis, the people who say you need a course, you're doing it wrong, you shouldn't be doing this. You don't need to do this. This isn't what your young person needs. As the person who's got that lived experience, you are the expert in your young person. And it's empowering yourself to trust in your own knowledge that you know this person best, and don't allow anyone to undermine that and belittle it and make you feel like your voice doesn't matter, because you are their voice. And if you need to be there to empower them until they can empower themselves. I just think sometimes you're led to think your own instinct needs to be buried, or your own instinct is dramatic.
2: Yeah.
0: So it's not listening to that.
1: Thank you. And finally, you have one message to give to the wider world from all your experiences that we've talked about and today in the conversation. What message would you like to give to the wider world, Monica?
2: Enjoy the ride, because it's a blast.
1: Thank you. And what would you say to that?
0: Mine's more negative. Mine is more of a kind of be kind approach. Don't judge. Don't stare at people who've got a child crying on the supermarket floor. Don't judge people who are carrying a screaming child through a shopping centre or down the street. And don't tell people to smack the child, because that's all they need. Just be kind and open.
1: Thank you. What a lovely note to end on. Thank you so much, so sincerely, to you both, Monica and Kelly, for sharing your stories today.
0: Thank you for having us.
1: Yes, thank you. It's been a podcast. It's been fab. Yes. It's been lovely to chat.
2: Thank you. My thanks again to Malik and Kelly for a wonderful conversation. It just takes me back to having that chat that day almost 12 months ago now, and for being so generous and sharing your experiences. And I'm sure you will be an inspiration and a guiding light to many other parents, carers, family members, wider community listening here today. Also want to put a shout out to a very special friend of Cormac's, Oliver Coyne, who helped me very much with the sound engineering side of things on this. And I need to make a mention here of, you're wondering, that music, was it a bit hissy, was it a bit old, where did that recording come from? The piano recording, my friends, is actually my grandfather. It was made in 1968 in Dublin. The piece is by Debussy, called Clair de Lune, by the Light of the Moon. And a lovely little shout out to me, he's my late grandfather now, he's Cormac's great grandfather. He was actually born, Thomas Desmond Doyle was born in Crosby in Liverpool in 1912. And I'm sure he'd be delighted to know that his little offering of such beautiful piano playing is going out to the community of Liverpool here today. So thank you, Grandpa, for that. Hope you've really enjoyed that conversation. And I think the takeaway messages were definitely all about the power of friendship, support and love at the end of the day. And just accepting our children and the joy and the blessing that comes with them, whatever way, shape or form they come, and just reaching out, most especially reaching out for the support, you know, because it is out there. And definitely you're in the Sefton area, get in touch with Monica and Kelly, their parent carer forum, they're all on social media. Always keep in touch with us here. I love to hear any feedback, comments, whatever. And we're on Instagram, Liverpool Community LCR FM, yeah, Instagram, TikTok. You can also email me, Ciara, C-I-A-R-A, at l-c-or.co.uk. And as always, I just want to say at the end, you know, if you have any concerns from the talk today, you know, you know, you think a child or young person may need some extra support, friend, relative, whoever, or speak to school, GP. And if anything to do with, you know, mental health and not feeling well, speak to a friend, relative. The help is out there. 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The help is there, my friends. But most especially if you are the parent or carer of a young person with additional needs, make sure you look after yourself too. This is vital. 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Bye for now.

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4: 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Name is Rachel. I am part of Reach Out Mencap Liverpool and Sefton. This is Reach Out talking all things related to people with limbs disabilities. Hello, PC Jeff. 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
5: Hello, Rachel. Hello to all the listeners. It's good to be back. My name is Jeff Graham, and I'm a police officer within Merseyside Police. During my time as a police officer, I've had many roles. I've worked out of response at St Anne Street. Now, response is dealing with calls for emergencies. I've also worked out of investigations for a few years. This would basically mean that I would investigate a crime, collect CCTV, take statements, interview suspects, and create files for court. I then moved out to the local policing team at Admiral Street. I worked for the team for around 4.5 years. It was then 18 months ago I moved to the Community Engagement Unit, based out of the new headquarters at Rose Hill. Now, my role and our team's role, firstly, would consist of 10 police officers, 2 sergeants and 1 inspector. We cover the whole of Merseyside, my area being Liverpool. Our aim is to engage with our local communities and support the diverse communities of Liverpool. I personally am involved with lots of organisations, giving support and assisting them where I can. Let's give you a few examples. Once a month, I have a cuppa with a copper. I attend at the Brain Charity on the first Monday of the month, along with other organisations who also support the Brain Charity. I am there to support and to speak with people, offering advice. Sometimes as an organisation, we can do presentations, i.e. personal safety, cybercrime, many other things. I attend at local colleges. I've done talks on some concerning issues, for example, personal safety, knife crime and gang exploitation. I go to Copper with a Copper at Sahir House, part of the LGBT+Q community. Firefit Upper Warwick Street in the L8, I attend weekly community meetings. About 10 to 12 weeks ago, I did a 7-mile walk for Mencap Cottage. We're always busy arranging events and taking part in local events. We're here to support communities of Merseyside.
4: How long have you been working as a police officer?
5: I've actually worked for Merseyside Police for around 20 years, but the first part of my career, I was a community sports officer with a local community of the Wirral. I did this for around 6 years. It was during this time that I made the decision to apply to become a police officer. I haven't looked back since. I feel that the role of the community support officer has assisted me in my role as a police officer, giving me confidence to talk with communities, especially in the role I am now in, which is the community engagement team.
4: How are you with communities like ours, like organisations like Mencap, to break the cycle of queuing, make crime and hate crime?
5: Right, yeah, we spoke about this last time we were on the radio, and I felt like we needed to go a little bit more into it. So I'm going to recap on a few things that we've already talked about and go through what a hate crime is, and then what a hate incident is, what make crime is, and then talk about cuckooing and some of the campaigns that Merseyside Police are doing. So a hate crime is a criminal act motivated by hostility or prejudice against a person or a group based on their protected characteristics, such as disability, race, religion, sexual orientation, or transgender identity. It's not a specific offence, but any crime, for example, assault or harassment, can be classified as a hate crime if the victim or others perceive it as motivated by a prejudice.
6: So, Jeff, you came in for Learning Disability Awareness Week and did the live takeover of the studio, which went really well.
5: Yeah.
6: Our show will be played 3 times a week. For about a month, what you had to say on the day was so important. That's why we're including it in like the overarching show.
5: Yeah.
6: So hate crime. One of the things we said, one of the statistics we used in the jingle was 87% of people with a learning disability have experienced verbal abuse.
5: Yes.
6: And this is what you're talking about, isn't it?
5: It certainly is. It is. Yeah. And there are 5 categories of identity when a person is targeted of a hostility and prejudice towards it, and the main one being disability, race or ethnicity, religion or belief, sexual orientation, and transgender identity. But people with disabilities can also feel that they've been a victim of a hate. It may not be a hate crime, but it can be a hate incident. Now, a hate incident, this being the same as a hate crime without actual crime taking place, a victim of a hate incident can perceive what has been said and done is linked to their protected characteristics. So though a crime has not taken place on them, this can be reported to the police and an incident will be created. The correct support can then be given to the victim. So it doesn't have to be a crime that's taken place. It can be that they perceive a crime's taken place, but they've affected they believe it could be a disability, the colour of their skin, their religion, and it's affected them because somebody's brought that up. So they can contact the police and they will get that support.
6: So going back to the other sort of types of crime, make crime.
5: Now, make crime is quite a specific kind of incident that takes place. It's when someone says that they're your friend, but they do things that take advantage of you, like ask you for money a lot. A real friend doesn't do that and doesn't need to buy you. And someone who takes your money, asks you to pay for lots of things, make you feel uncomfortable, that's not a true friend. This so-called mate could know when you're getting paid, turn up at your house on this day and ask for money, ask you to pay, meet up with them at the local pub and expect you to pay for all of the drinks. Another example being asking a mate to give you a lift. It may be a short distance, but they may ask for petrol money and you might be quite shocked about how much they ask you for, and they're taking advantage of you.
6: I think what's really hard for me and for other people that work with people with learning disabilities is due to the nature of maybe being isolated or struggling to make friends. Sometimes people know they're being taken advantage of, but there's that aspect that at least I'm with someone, and that's quite sad, isn't it? And
5: it certainly is, and that's why we've come up with some campaigns now. Now, there are some campaigns that, you know, I'll give an example of one of the campaigns that Merseyside Police have done this year. Let's go on to Cuckooing. Now, Cuckooing is quite specific, and a lot of people don't know a lot about Cuckooing. A major campaign was launched back in March across Merseyside to raise awareness of Cuckooing as part of an ongoing police crackdown on drug crime and exploitation. Cuckooing is a type of exploitation where a victim is intimidated, and that's what we were saying. They're intimidated, can be manipulated, threatened into having their home used by criminals as a base for illegal activities. Typically, as part of a common method of drug supply known as county lines. Now, that's another subject for another day. Victims may find themselves in a situation where drugs, weapons or cash are being stored or dealt with at their home, or where people they don't know are coming and going from their property without their consent. Often, these criminals financially and can physically abuse them and threaten them with harm if they tell anyone. Victims are often left with little choice but to cooperate, and that's where people feel intimidated, and that's the intimidation side of it. And yes, also, it can be a coercive side to it as well, where people, they may have their friends, but they're actually using them.
6: Yeah, completely. So if you have a friend stay over, that's fine. But if they're sort of staying over, putting pictures up of their family, that they're taking over your house, that's not a friend. Eating all the food in the fridge and not replacing it. They're taking over your house, that's not a friend.
5: It's not, no. But and that can also happen when it comes down to cuckooing. Cuckooing is where somebody takes over someone's property as well. And as we said, we went back and we talked about mate crime. They can also, it can be, if you think about it properly, it can be a sort of mate crime, can be sort of the start of a cuckooing incident that's actually taken place. Now, there are a lot of organisations that can actually support. Though Merseyside Police are putting, during March and this campaign, they put a lot in on sides of buses. They put them signs up on how you can deal with it. And they also, there are a lot of organisations who also offer support, and you can report hate crime or anything to do with the likes of cuckooing to an organisation called Stop Hate UK. There are also other organisations like the Anthony Walker Foundation in relation to a hate crime, Daisy Inclusive, Crime Stoppers, Tell Mama, Community Security Trust and Gallup. All of these organisations are here to support with different types of hate crime, and including cuckooing.
6: And I suppose also just coming to speak to you and sort of telling you what their fears are at your open copper with a copper mornings, because I suppose sometimes you're not sure because you don't want to believe that people would treat you
5: No, you don't.
6: So just talking it through with you might help someone identify that it's not right.
5: It's not right, but if we're going back and we're talking about that, let's give you the signs of how to spot, for example, cuckooing. Ask yourself, is there increased antisocial behaviour, including noise disturbance or littering? Are more people entering and leaving the property than normal? Are there signs of drug use? Is there damage to the property, such as broken doors, windows, or blacked out windows? Are there people in the property that seem out of place, such as people with non-local accents or school-aged youths? Is there an increase in bikes and cars parked outside? Are there signs of wealth that seem to be out of place? Has your neighbour's general well-being and mental health declined? Who is it targeted? The following individuals are sometimes targeted, and this is for cuckooing: those who suffer from drug or alcohol addiction, those who are struggling financially, the elderly. You know, we need to talk about the elderly. The elderly can be cuckooed. People with mental health issues. Now, these are all signs of cuckooing. If you see any of these signs, contact somebody. It's best to be safe than sorry. Contact the police. The police are not concerned that someone's made contact with them. They'd rather know than not know, even if you're wrong in your perception of what you've seen.
4: Thank you for coming along, PC Jeff. But do you have a favourite song and why?
5: My favourite song. Do you know what? I'm going to tell you a little bit about myself.
6: Go on then.
5: First, let me tell you a little bit about myself, because everyone seems to have some sort of perception that police officers are police officers and they don't go out and have dinner and they don't do anything else. They're a police officer and that's it. Well, I'm glad I've stopped you on there, and I'm going to answer this, because this is something that I wanted to say. Right, firstly, I have a family, a wife and a daughter, and a son. My son and daughter are both married. Between them, I have three young grandchildren, so they are a lot of my time outside of the police. In the past, I've been a big runner. I've been slowed up over the last few years, and I'll say that's because of my age. I'm now what we've called an old police officer. I'm 54 years of age. I also follow Liverpool FC.
6: Okay, good.
5: And lots of people do. But let me say, my heart is also with Tranmere Rovers. Tranmere Rovers, I've actually got a season ticket for Tranmere Rovers. And the season start, our first home game will be in the next couple of days. I go there with my dad, and I take my dad, and he's in his late 70s. I spend time also with my wife and with my family and enjoy eating out. So I'm just the same as most people who go to work and come home.
6: So where's your best restaurant then?
5: I like Pesto in Bromborough.
6: Yes.
5: I love Pesto. We go there quite a bit. And also, for the cost, it's not that expensive for such a beautiful surroundings.
7: Does it get five truncheons in your...
5: It gets five. It gets five stars. It certainly
7: does.
5: But yes, it certainly does. Now, what did you ask me, Rachel? Was it my favourite song? It's going to be exactly the same as last time. It's going to be This Place by
6: Jamie Webster.
5: It's This Place by Jamie Webster, and the reason for picking this song is I feel it's about Liverpool, and it gives a story in the song. And Jamie Webster, he also sings a lot of songs to do with one of my favourite football teams, Liverpool FC.
6: So just one more thing before you go. We were invited but couldn't attend the games that you were advertising that happened last week. Could you tell us a little bit how they went? Because they did sound amazing.
5: Well, the games we did last week was at Anfield, a sports and community hub. Now, it wasn't in partnership. It was actually run by Daisy Inclusive, disabilities organisation. And they've run this event for many, many years. I was speaking to Dave Kelly, and he wanted to big the event up and make it a little bit more going on. So I said I'd support him as part of the community engagement team for Merseyside Police. I said I would support him. So we decided to take it away from Daisy and have it at Anfield Sports and Community Hub. The event went fantastic. We had the mounted section there. We had the armed response vehicle there. We had the fire brigade there. We had the police wellbeing dogs there. We had, was it Widnes Vikings wheelchair rugby league team were there, and showing everybody and having wheelchairs for them there to use and get a feel of how to play rugby while in a wheelchair. The event was fantastic. There was food there for everyone. I can't say more about it, but if you actually go to Daisy Inclusive website, Facebook, you will actually see a video on there, and the video shows the story of the day. Fantastic. Thank you for inviting me back again today.
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6: And thank you, Jeff, for giving up your time. We do appreciate it. And we hope to have you back on here again very soon.
4: Yes, hopefully soon.
5: You're more than welcome.

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4: Today I am talking to Bob Davis. Bob has been a volunteer at Merseyside Thursday Club. Bob, welcome to the show. Can you tell us how long you've been volunteering with Merseyside Thursday Club?
5: Interesting question, Lewis. I first turned up at the Thursday Club in 1966. Mm-hmm. It had been going for a couple of weeks then, about 5 or 6 weeks, and I started. So I've been volunteering there for nigh on 60 years, which is quite a long time, really, most of my life anyway. Yeah.
4: Yeah. Cool. How did you first get started as a volunteer there?
5: I was a volunteer back in 1966. I was a young lad of 18, and I was an apprentice at a company called Plessy's, which is just up the road from here. Not there anymore. And because I didn't have much money, still needed a social life, and it seemed a good thing to do. There was a volunteering organisation based in Upper Parliament Street, and it had loads of volunteers and used to do loads of work for pensioners and youth clubs and things like that. And this organisation had a few people in it who were working in a place called Olive Mount, which was a hospital, residential hospital. Hospital is probably a bad name. It's a lock-up, really, for people with challenges. And there used to be those sort of places about, like, sophisticated workhouses, really. Terrible place. They don't exist anymore, praise be. And they worked there, and they thought there's a big gap for adults with learning disabilities who lived at home, or youths in those days. So they started this, what was aimed as, a youth club. And they started the youth club in a little place in Nile Street, which again doesn't exist anymore, off up on Parliament Street, in a David Lewis Theatre. And we were there for a while, and the guys who actually started it, Ann, Eric and Pete, wanted me to go along because they said they thought I'd enjoy it. And it wasn't something that was within my comfort zone in those days. But I still got used to it, and I've been there ever since. That was my history of how I started.
4: Mm-hmm. Cool. For anyone who hasn't heard of it before, could you tell us what the Merseyside Thursday Club is all about?
5: Yeah, it's all about providing a social club. It used to be a youth club, but unfortunately, time's taken its toll on both the members and the helpers, and we're all of varied ages now. So it's basically a social club for all sorts of ages of people who have kind of got neurodiverse challenges or disabilities of some sort. And it's not there to educate, it's not there to change, it's not there to control, it's just there to have a non-threatening, respectful, which is an important word, place where people can just enjoy hanging out, really, and do their own thing. And if they don't want to join in, they don't join in. If they want to join in, they join in. But there's no rules to force people or try and change people or try and educate people or to get them to do things they don't want to. But it's proved very popular because it allows people to be who they are and do what they want to do. Obviously, the helpers play a big part in that because they act as catalysts, really, to encourage the nonsense that does go on there. There is a lot of nonsense going on because people are always messing about and getting up to stuff. So, yeah, it's a good, lively place, a very happy place, I'm glad to say. Place I like being.
4: Cool. What do you enjoy most about volunteering at the club?
5: It's a bit selfish, really, so answering this question, because it's quite a hard question if you answer it correctly. I get a lot of pleasure out of it, of the personal pleasure. I spend a lot of time, or have done over the last 60 years, with the Thursday Club, organising it and ensuring it's in good fettle. And if you spend that amount of time and you didn't enjoy it, you shouldn't be doing it, because you won't do it well. So I get an awful lot of pleasure. It's quite selfish, really. I probably get a lot more back from it than I actually put into it. It's meant to me, probably 90% of my friends and colleagues, as are people I like and know and hang around with, probably 90% sort of focus on the Thursday Club. And we have a sister club in Halewood called the Tuesday Club, which we started about after about 5 years. At the Thursday Club, it was going very, very well. In fact, it was going so well that we actually had to move premises after about 18 months. So the premises we're in at the moment, which is in York Avenue in a church hall. And we had some very good, high-class, enthusiastic volunteers. And so we kind of looked at another challenge. We thought, well, you know, we're doing this on the Thursday Club. And in those days, there was nothing else in Liverpool. There was, in the north of Liverpool, there's a club for Mencap run a club in Queen's Drive. But in the south of Liverpool, there's absolutely nothing, literally nothing at all. So what we did have was very, very popular. And we thought, well, if this is so popular and so much fun, why don't we try and double it? So we had this idea about starting another one, and we went to Halewood. And we tried to, the idea was to set it up, get it going, get the local volunteers in, and then move away. And which is exactly what happened. So now we've sort of kind of two sister clubs, one in Halewood, one in South Liverpool. And we share a minibus and we share joint activities and things like that. So it was quite successful, that, because that club's still going as well. But as I say, we're going to have a do 60 years, so we're going to celebrate that with a big bash in town, which I'm looking forward to. Everyone will be in their posh frocks and posh clothes, so that will be nice to see everyone all dressed up. Yeah, it'll be good.
4: Yeah. Cool. How many members usually come along to the club?
5: We've probably got about 40 members on the books, 35 to 40 members actually on the books, but we do get people just turning up, and we're never going to say no. Last night, for example, and this is on the Friday, so it happened last night, the place was actually heaving. I've never seen it so full, to be honest, because along with the 30 or 35 people who turn up, we probably had the same number of helpers there as well. So the atmosphere was absolutely outstanding. It was really enjoyable. So, yeah, we have about, to answer your question, we probably get on the night between around 30, but we have about 30, 35, 40 on the books. We probably have not a dissimilar number of helpers, probably 20, 25 helpers. It's very egalitarian, because you can't tell the difference between the members and the helpers when you turn up. And I think that's quite a compliment to the club, because that's the way it should be. Everyone should be taken for who they are and accepted for who they are. So, yeah, it's good.
4: Yeah, cool. What kinds of activities do members get involved in?
5: The club splits into two parts. We have a joint activity after sort of 9 o'clock. We have a break for coffee, tea, orange juice or something around about 9:15. And then we do a joint activity from 9 o'clock, which is things like, we have physical ones like curling. Occasionally we have football, hockey, and that sort of stuff. But before that, we have individual

0: being friends.
1: Cool. How can new members or volunteers get involved if they'd like to join?
0: Well, first of all, they contact one of these sort of senior helpers. The leader is a guy called Michael, and they probably ring him up, or one way or another. But we have quite a large network now because we have a lot of helpers, next helpers. And if people want to come and they know who to talk to, usually it's by word of mouth. And they ring us and we invite them to the club. And we always say that the club is not for everyone. It can be noisy, it can be quiet, but not everyone fits into that environment, and that's absolutely fine. That's got to be recognised, because people sometimes like to be quiet by themselves, and that's fine. It's probably not for everybody, because it is a bit noisy, a bit raucous at times. But that's what people like, that, and that's why people stay. So people come along, and they might not fit into the club because I don't know why. They might be they might not like it, or they might be overpowered by how many people there are there and things like that. So for whatever reason, it's up to them. They very often come with their carers or supporters or parents, and for the first couple of weeks, and settle in. And if they like it, they come back. And if they don't, they don't come back. And that's absolutely fine. That's people have choices.
1: Cool. Over the years, what are some of your favourite memories from the club? How many people come along to the club? To your club?
0: Favourite memories is difficult because a lot of them go back a long way. And because I'm knocking on a bit, my memory is not as good as it used to be. But an awful lot of holidays are a big thing with the club, weekends away and holidays. And that's always just one round of laughter and fun and messing about. And some of the actual memories, remember, we sort of went on a camp over in Ireland once, which was interesting. It was one of these challenging sort of PGL type places where we had to build rafts and things like that. Mm-hmm. And that was complete, yeah, it didn't work very well. Everyone got soaked, and it felt a bit, and it was brilliant. And we also went abseiling as well there, which was challenging for a lot of people. And but we all did it, and everyone encouraged and supported everyone else, and everyone did the abseiling, which was challenging. And one of my visions, memories, is Alma. Alma was a very prim, proper person, and she abseiled down this cliff face with a handbag on her arm. I thought, this is hilarious. But she did it. Fabulous woman, yeah. And she always talked about it, because she challenged her comfort zone. And that's possibly a good thing, that.
1: Cool. What does the Thursday Club mean to you personally after all these years?
0: Probably, as I say, I'm very lucky because my wife is probably as involved in the Thursday Club as I am, only she's far more sensible. Yeah, she's far more sensible, which is a good thing because it's kind of the yin and the yang. I'm the daft one, the dope, and who sort of makes a fool and gets things going, and Sue does all the clever stuff and making sure everyone's looked after and everyone's safe, and you know, we've got enough tea, coffee, and all the sensible things Sue does, all the daft things the rest of the helpers do. But you need the blend of people with different skills to run the club, and that's got to be acknowledged as well. So it means everything to me. And unfortunately, we had two boys a long time ago now, because they're both in their 40s, and they both attend the club as well. And on occasions, they bring their grandkids as well. So it's a family thing. But it has meant that some of the original volunteers from sort of 55, 60 years ago, a few of the families

0: And we're still very close, and we go on holiday together still from 50 years ago. And this is brilliant. So really solid friends, people you like, people you trust, people you can ring up at 3 o'clock in the morning and say, can you come round now? Mm-hmm. And they wouldn't ask why, they just come round. So there's a lot of people that very, very valuable friendships that I've made over the years, which I'm very proud of. So it's meant an awful lot to me over the 60 years. It must have done, otherwise I wouldn't have bothered doing it. But I've explained why I do it, so it justifies it.
1: Cool.
2: Is there anything else? Is there anything exciting coming up for the club you'd like to tell our listeners?
0: Yeah, we are. Yeah, very good question. Yes, there is. Because we're having a 60th birthday, and some of the members and helpers are still the same from that era as well, we're having a party. And it's going to be a big bash in the Marriott Hotel. People looking smashing and red carpets and nice meals, and no doubt there'll be a disco. So it'll be good fun. So, yeah, that's coming up, big thing, yeah. And we've got a holiday coming up as well in Scarborough in beginning of August, which is good. We've got a weekend away in Skipton in 2 weeks' time. So life's busy, yeah. There's a lot going on there. Always is.
2: Mm-hmm. Cool. Is there anything else you'd like to say about your experience volunteering at the Merseyside First Aid Club?
0: Yeah, I think it's kind of... I'm not the sort of person that sits on the sofa watching the television 7 nights a week. Couldn't do that. That's not me. So I've got to be moving all the time. So these are just personal challenges, and there's always challenges to do with the Thursday Club. It's a bit harder to run these days because there's all sorts of different regulations and rules and pressures, and you always worry about safety and wellness and all the rest of it. This didn't exist 60 years ago. You just opened the doors and let everyone in, but now you've got to have an operations manual, and you've got to have all sorts of paperwork to back up what you're saying. So life's a bit more challenging, and that's the bit I don't particularly enjoy. But it's the interface and the actual Thursday nights that I get a buzz from. The holidays I get a buzz from still. Yeah, it's just cool. So I think I would encourage anyone to volunteer if they enjoyed it. And again, it's the same for volunteers as members. It's not for everyone. Some people don't enjoy it. Some people feel uncomfortable. And that's absolutely fine. They don't need to come back. But people who stick for a couple of weeks and actually find out who is a member and who is a helper, yeah, it works well. They get a lot out of it. And a lot of people get a lot out of it, yeah.
2: Cool. And finally, Bob, what is your favourite song?
0: I was listening to it in the car, I think it was yesterday, and it's always a song I liked. And it's Norwegian Wood by the Beatles, because Beatles is my era, 1966, 64. I was formative years, yeah. I actually had her then, so, yeah. I think that's a nice song for me.
2: Cool. Bob, thank you so much for joining us and for sharing your amazing story. It has been a pleasure having you on Reach Out on LCR 106.7 FM.
0: Been a pleasure. Thank you very much, Lewis.

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I realise £100 is a big ask, especially at the moment. 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In return for being part of Club 100, you'll get a framed certificate, an LCR mug, and the chance to be a guest on our programme, Kenny Island Discs. But more importantly, you'll get a warm, fuzzy feeling that you or your organisation is contributing to a worthwhile community project. You can either make a one-off payment by Bax of £100 or set up a monthly standing order of only £8.34. Donations need to be made to Kensington Vision, which is all one word, Community Interest Company via the Co-op Bank. 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That's 089299. And our bank account details are 65255654. That's 65255654. If you'd like more information or more details, then contact me, Steve Farragher, by emailing steve@l-c-r.co.uk. 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
1: Hello, my name's Steve Farragher, and I'm here to explain to you all about the LCR Club 100. 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I realise £100 is a big ask, especially at the moment. 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In return for being part of Club 100, you'll get a framed certificate, an LCR mug, and the chance to be a guest on our programme, Kenny Island Discs. But more importantly, you'll get a warm, fuzzy feeling that you or your organisation is contributing to a worthwhile community project. You can either make a one-off payment by Bax of £100 or set up a monthly standing order of only £8.34. Donations need to be made to Kensington Vision, which is all one word, Community Interest Company via the Co-op Bank. Our SOR code is 089299. That's 089299. And our bank account details are 65255654. That's 65255654. If you'd like more information or more details, then contact me, Steve Farragher, by emailing steve@l-c-r.co.uk. 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

Hello, my name's Steve Farragher, and I'm here to explain to you all about the LCR Club 100. 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I realise £100 is a big ask, especially at the moment. But in reality, this £100 equates to eating one Greg steak bake or drinking one Starbucks coffee a week. In return for being part of Club 100, you'll get a framed certificate, an LCR mug, and the chance to be a guest on our programme, Kenny Island Discs. But more importantly, you'll get a warm, fuzzy feeling that you or your organisation is contributing to a worthwhile community project. You can either make a one-off payment by Bax of £100 or set up a monthly standing order of only £8.34. Donations need to be made to Kensington Vision, which is all one word, Community Interest Company via the Co-op Bank. Our SOR code is 089299. That's 089299. And our bank account details are 65255654. That's 65255654. If you'd like more information or more details, then contact me, Steve Farragher, by emailing steve@l-c-r.co.uk. Or you can even call into the LCR studio, 53 to 57 Holt Road. And you can also see what your donation is delivering to the community. Thanks very much for listening.

0: Hello, hello and welcome to Friday's New Daily Croissants on Liverpool Community Radio. My name is Stephen Farragher. That's my BBC voice. Well, it's not BBC Radio, my side voice. Anyway, it's Boss Friday today, isn't it?
1: Yeah.
0: It's Boss Friday. It's always Boss Friday. It's Boss Monday, Boss Tuesday, Boss Wednesday, yeah. Boss Thursday, Boss Friday.
1: Ask the question, doesn't it? What's your favourite day of the week?
0: Boss. My favourite day of the week is Wednesday.
1: Interesting.
0: Because of the karaoke.
1: Yeah.
0: Whatever mood I'm in. Before that, we have a. In case you're not, you know, we have a cafe. Just to explain to people who just tuned in. I've got no idea what I'm going on about. We have a cafe next door, and on a Wednesday, we have lots of people with disabilities come in, and there's this organically grown karaoke. It used to just be like singing along, and now we have a, you know, we have bingo, and it's all through a sound system and everything. And it doesn't matter how down I am on a Wednesday, I'm always lifted by that. And,
1: I can believe
0: so that's probably my favourite day, and just for that reason.
1: Yeah, it's great that we can accommodate and welcome, of course, all these people. They're from Mencap, aren't they?
0: They're from all over. There's about three organisations. And what happened was they used to just come in anyway, because we had a manager called Marie, and she knew all these people. And they've got support workers, and the support workers sometimes. They're at a loss to actually go somewhere with them that's like cheap, friendly, and sort of a bit more meaningful. And we just started doing it probably about 3 years ago now with the phone just plugged into a speaker. And then we got microphones, so we've got radio mics now, and we've got a PA system. And then about 3 months ago, we started the bingo. Bingo's really funny. Yeah. We have like a booby prize if you win a line.
1: Yeah.
0: Like a tin of beans or something like that. And then we have a cash prize. It's only £1 for a game, but they're getting very competitive now. You know, one person wins, they're all like... So that's probably my best. What's your best day, Eddie? It's Friday, isn't it?
1: Friday could be there, yeah. Saturday, probably.
0: Yeah.
1: I love Saturday. When Saturday comes, if you like. You know, I've got all my interests are all catered for on a Saturday.
0: All line up, don't they?
1: Yeah, exactly. Yeah, I go and see family, I go and see our kid in the care home. Have a little best, watch the racing, tape it and watch the racing later without knowing the results. The football scores coming in. Saturday, I would say.
0: It's nice when you have something like that.
1: To look forward to.
0: Yeah, that you know what's going to happen. It's nice getting up on a Saturday and having nothing to do, nothing planned, and you just, you know, what am I going to do today, you know? It's many times, like years ago when I didn't have a job and things like that, you get up on a Saturday and all that. And you'd have to sort of find something to maintain your interest all day. What's your favourite day?
2: Either Friday or Sunday.
0: What happens on a Sunday?
2: On a Sunday, I like it because you get up, you can go to the boot sale, I get some nice clothes,
0: or go to the shop.
2: It's just the one day a week I don't ever plan stuff on other than like that. You know what I mean? Like, it's like a reset day. Like, I'll change my bedding, I'll wash my hair, I'll clean my room. Everything's clean, everything's nice. You know, I'm back, maybe do a bit of uni work, but normally, like, watch a bit of TV, clean my wardrobe. It's always like it feels like a reset for the week.
0: And what do you let it like go downhill the rest of the week? That's what I'm like, you know.
2: Yeah, well, not let it go downhill, but you know, as it goes through the rest of the week, you just get busy, you know.
0: Yeah,
2: what I mean?
0: You go, and I'll leave that, you know, I'll leave that till Sunday.
2: Yeah,
0: you know?
2: And it's only mainly like, well, I don't need to change my bedding every day anyway, but I just like having a fresh set of bedding on
0: nice,
2: a Sunday,
0: isn't it? Yeah.
2: You know, when you're all fresh and washed and showered, and even like just hoovering my room, stuff like that, like it's just. Makes it better. And then I can watch the TV, like, guilt-free, like, everything's clean now.
0: Yeah.
2: You know what I mean? And then even if I've been in the boot sale that morning, I've got all these new clothes, I'm like, I'm dead excited, like, I'm going to try them all on. Like, it's a good, nice thing.
0: Next time you go to a car boot sale, think about something that you want.
2: That's what I always do. So last week I went, I really want, like, a new CD for my car. I got the Taylor Swift Evermore CD for 20p. I was like, getting 20p. I've been listening to it all week in the car.
0: Yeah. It's amazing, isn't it, what you can get and how much use you get out of, like, a small... priced object compared to like buying something bigger.
2: And I just think like if I would have got that on Vinted, it would have been like £4, then postage, and then all this is just like, you know, it's just those little things you feel like you got to steal. And I'm like,
0: what's your regular car booty you like to go to?
2: The Bearsco one, because it's the biggest. Yeah. But there's one in Lydiate that's coming up, so I might go to that one soon. But I've been the Bootle one once, and it was a little bit small for me.
0: It's a bit scabby, isn't it?
2: Yeah, it was a bit like, I didn't really get much.
0: They don't put the stuff away when it rains. That's always a good sign of a good car boot sale, to leave it out.
2: Yeah, even when I went the other week, there's just this woman, and she just wanted to get rid of all her clothes, and they were dead nice clothes, and she was like, oh. I was like, how much are the items? She was like, oh, just grab as much as you want and give me a quid. I was like, what?
0: Just fill a bag, yeah.
2: Yeah, it was just like, I just got loads of clothes me all day. And speaking of that, even yesterday, I went to the charity shop, because I am going on holiday in 2 weeks, and I got, they had these brand new sandals with the tags on for £3, and I was buzzing. They had diamonds on. They were brand new, still had the tags on from Primark, and I was like, what? That is a steal. So yeah, I got that yesterday.
0: Yeah, they're only £2.99 in Primark, though. That's
2: no, it said £10 in Primark, because they were diamondy ones.
0: No, I'm only pulling your leg.
2: That's what the tag had. But yeah, so it just saves me buying stuff online and not going to fast fashion for the holiday stuff.
0: You're not now, compared to most other young people.
2: It's because I'm trying to save money. I don't want to go on, everyone goes on Shein and spends all their money on fast fashion. Mm. It's more of a thrill when you find it, you find it out and about, you know what I mean?
0: You're an old head on young shoulders.
1: Well, in Alice, I like your style. I love the fact that you do all you're cleaning up as well before you sit down and watch a movie. I'm like that. I could never dream, for example, leaving the plate sink full of dishes and then going to do something else. No, it's got to be done first, and I can chill out totally. So get you don't feel guilty. Then,
2: you know, when you come to a Sunday, it just makes you feel a bit better. The room and everything is a bit more.
0: Yeah, you want to text him. What's your favourite day of the week, and why is it your favourite day? If you can answer that question, and if you're not listening to this live, then don't bother. Well, you can, but we'll read it out on a different day. But the phone number you want to contact is 07761908063. That's 07761908063. And you know what? I haven't introduced anyone today. We've got Eddie in the studio.
1: Bonjour.
0: Eduardo. And we've got Alice.
2: Hello.
0: Alice in chains. You're not in chains, are you?
2: No. Alice in Wonderland.
0: We don't chain you up in this place. And me, Steve Farragher. Jad, who usually comes in, he's busy this week. He's got to go to a friend's funeral that he feels he has to attend. So, never mind.
1: Taking you, Jed. Yeah. And
0: Jed,
1: your mate's family.
0: Jed Wood. Yeah. And Matty's floating around. Big day yesterday in politics. It was voting day, but I've was speaking to someone this morning, and they were saying, why didn't we vote yesterday, Steve, in Liverpool? Yeah. So, I was like, no.
2: There was a few places over the country, though. I was looking at, the BBC map this morning, zooming in, whose results was, whose aren't, and there was a few, Liverpool that were not, grey, but, dark grey, couldn't tap on them because they didn't vote, and there was a few other areas. I don't think it was only us.
1: Yeah. I've seen a couple of results just on the news before on the telly. Halton. A Labour hold.
2: Yeah.
1: That's why Runcorn isn't a witness.
2: There's been a few. Yeah. When I was looking at the BBC map this morning, Salford, Labour.
1: Yeah,
2: there's a few between Manchester and Liverpool that have stayed Labour, which I'm proud to hear. But I'm just waiting to hear what Sefton comes out as. Because this is interesting, but Jeremy Corbyn was in McGill the other day, and I lived there, and I was not at home at the time, but there was a picture of him on Instagram, and I was thinking, why is he outside my local shop?
0: Yeah.
2: He's just outside the post office. What's going on? So I think they've, the Labour people and things like that, they have been to Sefton in the area to try and get the vote for some reform. So it's going to be interesting to see what way.
0: Be interesting to see what happens in Knowsley, I think, because of...
2: And Knowsley, yeah.
0: Yeah, things, we had that hotel fire thing, hotel riot did me a couple of years ago.
1: Yeah.
0: In Kirby. A lot of people who were influenced by... I should say now, I haven't got the disclaimer jingle, but, if we start talking about stuff now, we should really be as objective as possible. But, we're probably, in the whole light of things, we're probably not going to say very nice things about reform. Mm. We're not promoting any particular party. We're just talking, and the views that we do have are our own individual views of Eddie, Alice and Steve in the studio. So don't think we're trying to get you to vote one way or another.
2: Well, you can't now. Voting's over.
0: Yeah, but, we're talking... We've got a big election in Liverpool next year. The entire Liverpool City Council councillors are up. So it might be a year to get some councillors in from different parties or prospective candidates to talk about it before we reach that point before the election when you can't have anything, called paid, I think.
1: Is it a day before or a week before?
0: It's a month before,
1: I think. A month before, so
0: you can't really do much.
1: Yeah.
0: Without having to say who the other candidate is. I think you declare for that election about a month before. So up until that point, you're not technically a candidate. You can say I'm going to be a candidate, but it doesn't mean you're actually going to be standing, because you've got to go through a little sort of, you've got to get 10 signatures and, you know, If you don't do that properly, then you're not even allowed to stand.
1: Yeah.
0: Because there was someone in the last election 3 years ago who told me they were standing. And then when it comes to the crunch, he hadn't got the right signatures from the right ward, you know, so he ended up not being able to. I think he was standing for reform as well, so.
1: Okay.
0: Or something like that. Anyway, let's do the introduction. This Liverpool Community Radio, the city's only community radio station on FM, DAB, online. You can get us on the Alexa, just say play Liverpool Community Radio, and you can listen to us. You can interact with us as well. The phone number is 07761908063. And I said I'd mention this. I was in the station on Saturday doing something, and phone rang. Whose phone was on Saturday? And a guy called Michael from Norwich Green, and it had nice things to say about us.
1: Okay.
0: Said, I'm always listening to you. Said, you seem to know a lot more about football than other radio stations. And I'm like, going, I know bugger all about football. You know what I mean?
1: It's me and Matty.
0: Yeah, it's you and Matty talking. You know, so it's nice to get that phone call. Yeah. You know, you can't tell how many people are listening, but when you do find people who are listening, and they're not being, you know, we don't advertise ourselves very well, except on the radio station. Someone who's discovered us. We had someone on the Avago course this week.
1: Yeah.
0: With two people on that. And one of them basically started listening to us in the car and wanted to get involved because they heard what they were listening to, you know.
1: That's gear. Yeah.
0: Said it was authentic.
2: Yeah.
1: Is that what he said, authentic? Yeah. I like that word, yeah. Yeah. That sums it up. Yeah.
0: So he's likely to come on a programme. We had two people. One's coming in next Wednesday. This is Andy, who's going to be doing the lunchtime introduction of the hour-long thing on a Wednesday with you.
1: Me and Matthew. Yeah.
0: I feel sorry for the two. I know you're only doing an hour late, but...
1: Yeah.
0: Because you can't do it because the karaoke's too loud.
1: I was going to say that before when you mentioned it. Yeah.
0: And a quick update on the Club 100. We're up to 27 members now. I get the bank account, and there's a couple of people on there. I don't know who they are. They're not connected to us, and I have not spoken to them about it. So they've obviously just picked up. So if you'd like to support, if you like this community radio station, if you like to support us, if you listen to the jingle at the beginning, we're looking for 100 people. We found 27 so far. Who are willing to donate £100 either in a lump sum or £8.34 a month by standing order, then feel free to do it. And you'll get a mention on here as well. That's the other thing. We're trying to get a total of £10,000 to make sure the radio station's unfunded for the rest of the year.
1: Yeah. I mean, I don't really like saying this, but it was just a pleasure to be able to contribute to myself. Nice. I mean, since my circumstances changed a couple of years ago and became a pensioner. Stop saying that word.
0: Pensioner.
1: I've got a few more, but what I used to get.
0: Yeah, mad, isn't it? Mad.
1: I know. And treat yourself. I treat myself now and again, and I like giving people, you know, little boosts and stuff like that. Being able to say, that's
0: good with your grandkids as well, isn't it? Because you don't have to, you can just say,
1: Shall I tell you? My grandson Joseph is Down syndrome. He's got a lot of other issues as well. But anyway, they borrowed for a day this humongous bike. It's more like a motor car. It's like a bike, but same shape as a car though. And he's going on his little Elmer's on, and he's in Crocky Hall Park with his mum and dad, my daughter Jade and her husband John. And not much it cost, £3,500
2: for a bike.
0: Yeah.
1: It's a monster though. Yeah,
0: yeah.
1: But it's not a bike. You wouldn't go like that. Driving it like a motor car.
0: It's more like a go kart, I suppose, isn't it?
1: Yeah. But they got funding. But they were short of how much is it? £650.
0: Yeah.
1: So I was happy to pay that. So I got Jade last week. You know what I mean? So I don't spend all my pension. There's usually £100 left in my pension every week, every Monday. So basically, I've got a couple of shillings saved up. So I was happy to just do that. And it gives you such a lovely feeling being able to help people.
0: It's funny as well, though, that, you know, the other sorts of benefits that people get, you know, it's people are just working to the limit now, aren't they? They're just managing maybe to keep their head just above water if they're lucky.
1: Yeah.
0: But pensioners seem to be getting a better deal than
1: they used to. Exactly, yeah. Well, when our Jade phoned me up, she phoned me up the other week, 2 weeks ago, and I said, Dad, how do you want that money paying back? Because that first, she said, could you lend us that? And yeah. I never said, so I liked the little surprise. So yeah. I said, Jay, listen, I'm your dad, da-da-da, take no notice, you know, stop it. I'm telling you now, I don't want the money back. And she was so grateful, do you know what I mean?
0: Yeah.
1: Not that I'm after anyone being grateful in front of me. It's just, it's nice to be nice. Yeah. So he's going to get his bike. It's getting built as we speak. So probably in the next couple of weeks, that should be ready for him. Yeah.
2: How long will it last? Good while?
1: Oh, forever for that money. Yeah. 350 grand.
0: Does it? Yeah. Or tax.
1: But it's just half open as well, because he stays a lot in his room, you see, because, you know, he's got all the sensory stuff and all that. But He loved going out on that bike, so it'll open up a new vista for him.
0: Yeah.
1: Be able to go to the park.
0: Mobility's good, isn't it, when, you know, that situation,
1: exactly. See, so that's my little...
0: How old is he now, Ed?
1: He's 18 this year, see? So he'll come off, he'd be on benefits, really.
0: Yeah.
1: Stuff like that.
0: He should be on PIP, you know.
1: Yeah, probably. Jaden, John will know all that. Well,
0: is he sort of in a college or education?
1: He goes to school, Milstead. Was Milstead, I can't remember the other name now, but yeah, he's coming to the end of that one, so he's in with a load of other kids
0: in
1: the same situation, so he likes it, but he has his off days as well, where he won't do a thing, and he'll start effing and blind, and he starts swearing,
0: yeah,
1: but it's funny in a way, you know what I mean, but yeah, so we'll, fingers crossed, he'll be able to go to Stanley Park, riding his bike, and knocking people over, and stuff
0: that. There's a college in, the residential college in Oswestry.
1: It's funny you should say Oswald Street, because that's the name of the street you live in.
0: Yeah, well, this college, I used to go out with someone who had a Down syndrome son, and when he got to 18, obviously, they finished full-time education.
1: Yeah.
0: And, you know, he was looking for somewhere else for him to go, and we found this college in Oswald Street, and it did him the world of good.
1: Did
0: it? They do lots of independent stuff there.
1: Yeah.
0: And he's got to interact with other people. He's not, sometimes, this is not, I'm not being derogatory here.
1: No.
0: Kids with disabilities they never grow independent because they're always looked at. I've met people in the 50s with very slight disabilities who have been mollycoddled all their life.
1: Yeah.
0: It's not the right word, but, you know, do you know what I mean?
1: Yeah, yeah.
0: It's like the kids, you know. When you look at your daughter, do you see an adult or do you see your little daughter growing up?
1: Same, second one. So
0: yeah. Well, I think it's more acute with kids with disabilities. They sort of like never get the opportunity to become independent. He's back from Oswestry Street now. I'm not obviously with this woman anymore, but he goes to a farm in Formby and goes there every day and does artwork and working with animals and everything.
1: Great.
0: Gets picked up and all that sort of stuff. So, and he lives on his own as well.
1: Oh, does he?
0: Down syndrome. He's got his own flat.
1: Yeah.
0: It's obviously supported. The support workers. But he's got a wall of DVDs.
1: Yeah.
0: And like there's like five versions of The Lion King.
1: Yeah.
0: Because he loves Disney.
1: Yeah.
0: If you ever meet a Down syndrome person, just say how many Disney DVDs have you got.
1: You're right. John, that needs the same.
0: Yeah.
1: Yeah, he watches the same thing. He still loves Mr. Tickle as well. Do you remember Mr. Tickle?
0: Yeah.
1: And stuff like that. You mentioned the flat there, Steve, for the lad you mentioned there. That's another development that's happening now, Jay. She lives in Oswestry Street, can't say that name, which is opposite the cop, so she's close to the ground, blah, blah, blah. And all the benefits of that, because she makes a couple of shilling every home game, people parking in her driveway.
0: Yeah, yeah.
1: But they got the blue badge, they can park at the side anyway. There's plans for a flat for John Anthony as well in Jade's house.
2: Yeah. All right.
1: Just making an extension.
0: Yeah.
1: And I think it's good news that the funding's going to come through as well. Yeah. So we'll wait and see anyway. Yeah. But that'd be interesting because he'd be still at home, but he'll have his own...
0: His own space.
1: Yeah. His own toilet, own bath, blah, blah, blah. So,
0: He's got to tidy up after himself.
1: Exactly,
0: well.
1: That's
0: the thing.
1: Yeah.
0: Right. We always welcome people, artists, musicians, duos, trios, quartets, bands... Anyone to send stuff in? I got one sent this week by they're a duo and they're called Johnson House. Sent us a nice email. Told them that we were playing this today, so hopefully they're listening. And this one's called Weather Forecast, which the weather's been all right, but it's been cold, hasn't it?
1: Yeah.
0: You sort of go, oh, look, it looks really nice out there. And you go out and your teeth are chattering. Right, this is called Weather Report and it's Johnson House.
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2: Hello, salut, ahlan, ciao, chisi, hola. Liverpool is the world's greatest city. Well, I think so. 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Liverpool is known for its music, its buildings, but most of all, known for its fantastic people. Friendly, warm, and welcoming people from all the four corners of this world. Liverpool is basically the world in one city. This world. 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Find out with us more about this great city of our

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1: Hello and welcome back. That's Liverpool Nation. I'm thinking we're recording one of them next week. And the other one, we did the reading room as well before. That's just, reading room went off a bit because the person who run it was had a few personal problems, few illnesses and things. That's back on again. So we're sort of getting some of the programmes that have been dormant for a while back on again. But it's always loads to listen to. Middle of the night, you can get up and just go, I'll have a listen to LCR and see what's on. And it'll probably be something interesting. Well, it won't be probably, it'll be actually. I've just got to take that croissant advert out because I realise it's the old one where we said it's a pound a cup.
2: Oh, yeah.
1: £1.50 a cup now. Get done by trading standards. Anyway, are we looking at the papers? The first part is always, you know, what's...
2: Before I do, Steve, can I give you some credit and compliments here? Do you remember months ago on the Late Night Wednesday show when we talked about, or it might have been the Half Friday show, actually, you mentioned about get a water meter for your water.
1: Yeah, yeah, yeah.
2: Well, I'm in town the other day and I bumped into, do you remember Maureen, who was so pleased, she listened to the show regularly, loves, she did say on Wednesday, I went to town after the show on Wednesday, hello, Maureen, blah, blah, blah. Eddie, when are you back on? She said, because I heard you talking about water the other week. And I said, yeah, Steve, saying like it's a lot cheaper with a meter. She went like that then, the old Scouse woman thing. Oh, Eddie, you know, get into it. Do you know what I do? She said, my bill was £50 a month. Now it's £26 a month. And she said, what a little tip as well, she said. I sort of knew what was coming. She said, when you go to the toilet, if you've had a bath, use the water out the bath to flush the toilet and stuff like that. But she's gone down to, I think it's £24 or £26 a month. So yeah. I think I should get one.
3: Well, I think you should, yeah.
1: You get a little plaque up in your bathroom that says, if it's yellow, let it mellow. If it's brown, flush it down.
2: Yeah, good idea, yeah. But she's full of compliments for the show on there. She actually didn't mention the others, not against the others. She probably listens to them and loves them as well, the other shows on other days. But she said she loves the Wednesday and the Friday shows. She said to me, what did she say? She said, Eddie, you speak so down to earth, and I didn't know whether that was a compliment or not.
1: It's a compliment.
2: Yeah. But no, well, in Maureen. The only thing was she fell over on the bus, didn't she? She broke her back in a bone in the back. So she's on a walking stick at the moment. But as I said to her at the time, and I said to Matty the other week, because I nearly fell over, sprained my arm, still hurting a little bit now, but I can hold a full kettle now with my left hand.
1: Eddie.
2: You know I'm getting better then, don't you?
1: Yeah, you're a Spartan, Eddie.
2: Spartan soldier, yeah. But she loves LCR, and she did say to me, I'll mention them, Radio Merseyside. She used to listen to that religiously. Now she said she's gone off it totally because for the similar reasons what we mentioned the other day.
1: She's joined the cheers.
2: Playing the same songs.
1: The cheers of LCR.
2: So hello, Maureen, and have a good day.
3: And especially for like older women, they don't play, like, they play a lot of young people pop songs that BBC Merseyside sometimes, so maybe that's why the shift in the older generation are moving a bit.
1: I've had some, I can't remember who it was now, said to me, like, you play all like the local stuff and it's really good, isn't it? And I said, well, that's the idea, is there's no other place for them. I think Radio Merseyside do. I think Kevin DeWilde does play a few local stuff, but...
2: Does Dave Monk still do it now? So he's still got a show.
1: I think he's still gone, yeah.
2: He used to do a show, didn't he? 2-hour show with local music,
1: BBC Introducing, I think it was called, yeah.
2: But the music I listen to here from Liverpool bands, no chance of listening to them on any other radio station in the whole wide world, certainly not Liverpool, and we play them.
1: Well, they can't go on Greatest Hits, can they? Which is what Radio City's turned into, because you've got to have a Greatest Hit to go on Greatest Hits. So it's a bit of a sort of like... It's a bit of a high bar, isn't it, to get over?
2: I was just going to say, coming up after the break, we've got a classic from Billy Joel.
1: Yeah.
2: You know, after a while, you want something different.
1: It's easy.
2: That's
1: the problem about playing, you know, pop hits and classics, is it's too easy because you're sort of resting on the fact that everyone knows that piece of music.
3: And then, they're going to be happy.
1: Yeah, it's like telling the same joke over and over again because it's funny.
3: Artists don't get big unless you start playing new stuff, you know what I mean?
1: Yeah.
3: That's the way we change in music and we get big, you know, rising artists. Like, look at Olivia Dean. She was known by nobody, you know, and then she got brought out by Sam Fender and then that's it. People just started playing it and now it's constant, isn't it?
1: So today's introduction

0: was Johnson House with Weather Forecast.
1: I liked that song.
0: Yeah, yeah, it was good. Like the first, we always like take half an hour to say, just not look at the news. The first program, part of the program, and all the program today is probably going to be looking at the news. So papers went to bed too early last night to do anything about the election results, so let's just stick to the papers.
1: Yeah, okay. I've got some good news, actually, if you're a cinema goer. Do you remember the saga of the Walton Picture House?
0: They were in 2 weeks ago. They were
1: in here?
0: Yeah, they were a couple of thousand quid short of the target was 450, wasn't it?
1: Yeah.
0: idea was that they bought the place and then they were going to raise more money to do it up.
1: That's right.
0: But there's been a new... Development, hasn't it? Yes, indeed.
1: There's a late twist in the bid to save the cinema after an anonymous donation just a couple of weeks ago. A mystery donor has now bought the building outright and has leased it to Walton Cinema CIC on a 100-year lease for a nominal rent of £19.27 a year.
2: What?
0: Why 1927?
1: Yeah. Well,
2: and to give them it for 100 years.
1: The £532,884 has been raised in public donations, that has been raised by public donation, will now go towards the building's refurbishment with provisional plans to reopen the cinema in October this year. The £19.27 is in line with basically the year that the cinema opened in 1927.
2: Okay, that makes sense, doesn't it?
1: So some anonymous donor, brilliant, he or she has bought the building. And so, as I say, the money they've already raised through the donations is going to be used to refurbish the inside of the building as well. I think that's a great
0: That was my cinema when I was a kid, because I came on that interview and just started talking about, films I'd seen there. I saw Planet of the Apes there for the first time.
1: The first one, yeah. Charlton Heston.
0: Easy Rider.
1: Oh, yeah.
0: And, I went with my sister in 1965, I think, to see Help.
2: Does it say how much the building was bought for?
1: Yeah. After provisionally agreeing to purchase the building for a sum of £450,000. Wow. So £450,000.
2: Nearly half a million, yeah.
0: But they had one single donor of £100,000 at that point as well.
1: Did they?
0: Apparently there was this local businessman. He wouldn't tell me what his name was, by the way. He said, I'll make a donation, but I'll toss a coin, and if it's heads, it's going to be £100,000. If it's tails, it's going to be £50,000.
1: I like his style.
2: No way.
0: If he's listening, we'd be happy with tails.
1: Tails never fails. Yeah. Oh, that's great. That's good news. The Walton Picture House has been saved, and it's going to go on to great things. You know what I mean? I mean, the place was packed in the last time they showed the film. What's the fella's name? Anyway.
0: He did the 12 Kevin. Days of Christmas, didn't he?
1: Yeah, that's right. Yeah, they had a different film on every day.
0: Yeah.
1: But there's 250 people in the day. You never get that, the audience.
0: But what they are doing, when the lady came on to talk about it, she basically was talking about, like, it can't survive as a cinema. So they're going to sort of do, comedy nights and have mother and toddler group and all that type of stuff in there to generate income outside of the hours when cinema's on. Because, they're getting there's a lot of interest in it now. They're getting 200 people coming in. But on the other hand,
2: it would be a good idea if they bought Netflix and just, you could rent it for the day to put on your favourite Netflix show and just get to watch it in a screen.
0: You probably can.
2: That would be quite good, wouldn't it?
0: There's things where people have gone to the cinema. Listen to Commode and Mayo's take, the ones that talked about us that time when we couldn't guess someone's age.
1: Oh, yeah.
0: They was, people have gone into cinemas and said they've gone into cinemas and it's been off a DVD or something,
2: Yeah.
0: It comes on at the end of the menu. Do you want to have the director's cut? Yeah, it's so interesting.
1: It is, isn't it?
0: Because it's a while since I've been there. What happened was it used to be part of a chain and then they sold it off, but they sold it to an individual person who was actually a projectionist who wanted his own cinema. And he'd go there. The first one we went to see there was Hook or Hoch or whatever, however you pronounce it. And he sold me the ticket. He sold me the popcorn. And then halfway through the film, this is what they do. This people love this, by the way. They stop the film halfway through and have an intermission.
1: I think that's a great idea.
0: He sold us the ice cream as well. And that still goes on, the fact that, they have an intermission.
1: Yeah.
0: Who can forget those Kiora drinks that tasted of plastic?
1: Oh,
0: remember them?
1: Yeah.
0: Plastic.
1: I do. You're enticed by the adverts, aren't you? Pearl and Dean adverts. Yeah. Well, in a shop next, no, in the building next door to us is, you know,
0: Indian restaurant, 200 yards from this cinema. It'd be like a proper advert, and then there'd be like a little slide put on at the end.
1: Yeah,
0: Koh-i-Noor, you know, 24 Church Street. Yeah, handmade.
1: Yeah,
0: you can make great adverts now. Anyway, I know the Plaza make their. I've got some adverts that they've got made for themselves. They have this. They have the you know, the rubbish on the floor talking to each other.
1: Mm.
0: Basically saying, like, you've been thrown away by someone. Yeah. You know, anyway, so good luck to the pitching house. We'll have to...
1: Might even pop down there, wouldn't I?
0: Yeah.
1: Yeah, come see a movie.
0: See what's on.
1: Exactly. Yeah.
0: Alice, go on.
1: Alice, you've got one.
2: Oh, okay. Well, this isn't, like, bad news, but I wouldn't say it's great news either.
0: Oh, okay.
2: So we've all heard of the hantavirus.
0: Oh, yes.
2: So the iPaper has reported that health threat from virus ship is low after Britons are evacuated. So hopefully we're not going to go into a lockdown. Yeah. So it goes on to say the two Brits who medically evacuated from a hantavirus hit cruise ship are improving global health officials have said. So the World Health Organization have said that while the outbreak is serious, it does not anticipate a large epidemic. A British passenger, understood to be a 69-year-old man, was flown to South Africa on the 27th of April and is receiving care at a private health facility. Another British man, 56, was taken off MV Handius on Wednesday and flown to the Netherlands to receive special medical care. The Britain is in intensive care in South Africa. The patient in South Africa is doing better and the two patients in the Netherlands are stable. Two doctors are on board the ship along with infectious disease experts from World Health Organizations and the European Centre. So it looks like it's not as bad as everyone thinks.
0: Yeah.
2: You know what I mean? Everyone's like, oh my God, we're going to go into an epidemic, bring it on. But I think it's not going to be that bad.
0: Yeah.
2: It looks
0: it's contained,
2: like,
0: isn't it? Self-contained.
2: That's what I mean.
0: Really.
2: Like, as much as they are letting people off the ship now, and some countries were like, don't let that ship here. Yeah. It looks like they're keeping it contained, and that's what we want, and we want it to be a low threat.
0: Well, the report is it's quite hard to catch. It's not as easy to catch as COVID was, in the sense you've got to have, like, close personal contact with it. You can't just, like, get it straight away. It's got to be over a period of time.
2: Yeah.
0: It's a certain strain. It's called the Andes strain. So they reckon they got it when they were in Argentina.
2: Well, I think it was online that they got it from, you know, this ship. They went out onto expeditions with wild animals and must have got it from a wild animal in Argentina, yeah.
0: Yeah. It's one of those cruises. I was expecting a massive cruise ship, but it's only like 150 people. It's one of these ones where you go and kayak off it and next to an iceberg, isn't it? You know,
2: do you reckon they got their money back for getting a virus?
0: Yeah. Yeah, you come back and have another 10 days.
2: Well, imagine with the insurance, you ring your insurance company up and be like, hey,
0: help
2: me
0: I'm
2: money
0: not
2: back.
0: Well, yeah. If it was a Liverpool cruise ship, right, and there's only 150 people on it, there'd be 500 people claiming.
2: But it's I've seen a lot of, you know, in the news, it's like a lot of people who were going, was it to Cape Verde with Tui and dying? I think that's more serious than this in perspective, because this is a virus, but we don't know what's really the problem. There are all these, you know, British people going to Tui, going to, and then coming back and dying, and it's not reported on very well because we don't know, you know what I mean?
0: Well, the most dangerous thing really is Legionnaire's disease, because that's still, you know, that's something that comes out of water systems that have got a bug in them, you know. But I know someone who had that and didn't, you know, they went very well. Dave died last year. He didn't die from this, but...
1: Dave Spear.
0: Yeah. He had COVID in the end, but because he had, you know, damaged lungs, he had to give up his other job and, you know, he was involved with what we were doing as well.
1: Back in 1981, Steve, I had a girlfriend of mine, Lynn. He went on holiday to the south of France and never came back. He had Legionnaire's disease.
0: Yeah.
1: Wow. I made the front of the Echo.
2: Did you?
1: I borrowed the money from the union when I worked in the printers and got the train down there. The Echo reported that I'd hitchhiked, I hadn't, to Marseille. And no, I'd got the train there. But so I know exactly what Legionnaire's, how lethal that is, even to this day.
0: It's in the air conditioning system.
1: Yeah,
0: with
1: the water.
0: Water stored in the roof. And
1: Lynn, lives in Wavertree.
0: It's terrible, isn't it?
1: I know.
0: You never know what's going to get you in it.
1: But you know this Is it the same disease we're talking about here with, on the ship? Is it, they said, I heard on the radio, rat feces?
0: You can get it from rats. You can get a lot of things.
1: I went, ugh! As soon as I heard that. I think, where have these tourists been? They've stepped off the ship.
2: Yeah, I think, so they've went to, like, you know, go on one of those explore adventures, see wild animals in Argentina. They must have touched them or something and got back on the ship, and that's how it's
0: saying
2: spread.
0: That, it's a rodent. It's a rodent kind of disease. Like, they haven't been standing there stroking, stroking rats, because it's guinea pigs.
1: Yeah.
0: And what's them big guinea pigs they have in South America?
1: Yeah, I know the ones you mean. Capybara.
2: Capybara. I've met a capybara. Oh, yeah. I've got a picture with one. Yeah. I've seen them in Brazil last year.
0: They're like a giant guinea pig, aren't they?
2: Yeah, but they're so, like, nice. But they do run away from you. Like, when I was trying to walk up to it to take a picture with it, it kept running away and shitting at the same time.
0: I get that sometimes when I meet people.
2: Yeah. No, but they're quite nice animals.
0: They eat guinea pigs in South America, you know what I mean?
1: I see.
0: You go into that. This is people who live up in the mountains, and it's not like in the middle of the city. There's like a guinea pig shop where you can go and buy a, tandoori guinea pig.
1: I know.
0: Anyway,
1: apologies to any vegans listening.
0: Any guinea pig owners as well. That's
1: exactly.
0: Anyway, let's have a bit of music. Talk about good music. I was playing this all last year. I'm going to play it again, and it's called Visions of Albion. They're called Visions of Albion. Don't know any more about these, but. They sent us four tracks, and this was the best of the tracks, and it sounds like a hit, because we played it a lot, but it sounds like something that's always been there. Does that sound right? I don't know.
1: Yeah.

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1: And me, Edward Robinson. 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
5: Yeah, that's Frank. Frank's on to the programme this week as well, so there's a new Jazz Cavern.
6: Oh, I'll have a listen.
5: May. We're in May, aren't we? Yeah.
6: Yeah.
5: Let's have another story. Not political one. We'll save talking about the election yesterday till after 1 o'clock. We've got a nice load of community readouts as well, so get your pen and paper ready.
6: Cool.
5: 1 o'clock.
6: Okay, I've got...
5: Go ahead, Ed.
6: If you love the Beatles, you'll love this story. A new code of conduct for visitors to Beatles landmarks across Liverpool is being launched. Developed by the Beatles Legacy Group, the guidance is intended to support respectful visits to residential areas connected to the Fab Four, including the band members' childhood homes, as well as Strawberry Field and Penny Lane. All those places are within residential neighbourhoods, several with neighbours on either side, and limited parking available. Other Beatles landmarks mentioned in songs are also popular elements of the tours. Penny Lane, of course.
5: Yeah.
6: Peter Hooton, lead singer of The Farm, and he also does the Beatles tours in recent years. And he's chair of the Beatles Legacy Group, who's begun a process of meetings and consultations with various tour guides designed to explore how guidance should be offered to those leading tours and members of the public. The agreed code of conduct suggests tour guides should plan their visits with restrictions in mind, including that there is a capacity of 16 vehicles on Fortlyn Road, which is Paul McCartney's former home, and no vehicles of any kind can access Arnold Grove and Wavertree, the house where George Harrison was born. I've been there a couple of times. You can't move a swing a cat.
5: No.
6: Guides are advised to turn off their engines, protect the privacy of homes, ensuring tourists don't peer through windows or knock on doors, and try to keep noise and disruption to a minimum. Visiting hours, this is important. Visiting hours are going to be, have been suggested, between 9:30 a.m. and 6 p.m. during summertime and until 4 p.m. during the winter. Peter Putin added, "We want people to get great pictures and capture their memories, but it is important we remind visitors of their responsibility to be respectful. I can understand that. Yeah. You know, a few people's tours unofficially. Yeah. And there's literally, I wouldn't say hundreds, but sometimes there's up to 50, 60 people standing outside Paul McCartney's house.
5: Yeah.
6: And you know, it's just...
5: You have to book, don't you, to go in as well. It's National Trust, so you do have to book it. You can't, like, just rock up and go, it's Macarena.
6: Yeah. Well, the Magical Mystery Tour, they stop at the top of the street on the main dual carriageway there. And then the visitors walk around to the... And, I haven't been there a few times now. Basically, the sense of excitement you see in people's faces. They're not from Liverpool. They could be from Sweden. I am a big Beatles fan and all
7: we
6: this.
7: We get a lot of Americans.
6: Yeah, you do.
7: Yeah.
5: It's like a pilgrimage, isn't it, to a holy place, isn't it?
6: Yeah.
5: Wow, think about it.
6: Yeah, wow.
5: Beatles stood here. Yeah. Don't come to Kensington, though, they'll need to...
6: Well, we have got something, haven't we?
5: Percy Phillips' studio.
6: Phillips,
5: I had the contact with this. It's a long story. I won't explain it, but... this guy and his girlfriend that came over, and he said, "Will you take us on a Beatles tour?" So I took him round, but I took him to Percy Phillips' studio and told him the story about the Quarrymen recording, you know, that'll be the day. Mm-hmm. And I said, "This isn't on the tour. This is like, you know, this is over and above what everyone else does, you know." And you're like, "Oh, yeah,
6: yeah." Oh, yeah. And I've heard the show that you did couple of years ago, Steve, Percy Phillips' show. Well, actually, more than 2 years ago, wasn't it?
5: No, a
6: long time ago. But I always loved the fact that, like, the Everton football team who'd won the Cup in 66, the FA Cup, and they came in and we are the Everton.
5: We are T, you know,
6: fascinating to know that. I was born not far from there. That's just by Low Hill, isn't it? The what we're talking about, Percy Phillips' house.
5: I think it's 38 Kensington.
6: Yeah, something like that. Yeah,
5: I've got that somewhere. Just hang on a second.
6: Okay. Well, while he was walking, just about 500 yards from there, I was born, just by the Hippodrome, old cinema there, on the Arsen estate there. Just think. The Beatles were... Because I think the Beatles did turn up there as well.
5: It was a Saturday.
6: Yeah.
5: And they turned up. I got this from the horse's mouth, actually. One of the Quarrymen was in a couple of weeks ago for something. And what happened was they turned up. It was... I think it was over a pound to record it on. You had two ways of getting a record from Percy. You could go in there, record it on a tape recorder, and to get it right, and then he'd cut it to vinyl, shellac or whatever they used. They used aluminium, actually. It was aluminium record coated with this Bakelite stuff, and he cut it. They actually had a lathe, and they didn't have the money. They only had 17 and 6.
6: So they did it live.
5: So they just did it, and you know, the second side, they're not stopping. Apparently, there was a lot of waving, like you've got to finish now because they were getting to the end of the record. Listen to the program.
6: No, it's great.
5: You got all the fans on that.
6: That's a Beatles, famous Beatles landmark there that goes unnoticed by nearly all the Beatles tour guides.
5: I'd love to turn that into you know, like what they did in Falkland Road, and have. It's a recreation of the studio.
6: If you
5: got money for all sorts of stuff. Imagine you had, because it was a boarding house upstairs as well. Okay. Percy and his wife, they used to use the back kitchen. You know, we all used to use the back kitchen years ago, didn't we? And the front room was a shop, and the other room was the recording studio. There was two rooms at the front and one at the back. And they used to have... used to get a lot of actors staying there who were at the Playhouse. Which is why Brian Epstein used to go there.
6: Okay, I didn't know that.
5: So Epstein was in the place where the Quarrymen recorded, and he ended up managing the Beatles. So they were in the same place at the same time.
6: Yeah.
5: And I do think, you know, that was a particular point in history where history was changed on that day. You know, when they recorded that, and they suddenly decided, we can do this professionally. Lots of other things happened. Yeah. But at the same time in Memphis, Sam Phillips was recording Elvis, two Phillipses, almost the same story. Someone walked in off the street,
6: Elvis,
5: sang, you know, with the backing band that was in there.
6: Love stories like that.
5: Yeah.
6: The Heavens Aligns and Brian Epstein and Percy Phillips. And,
5: but you could have Airbnb upstairs. So all these Americans would want to stay in the house where the Beatles, Quarrymen recorded the first thing. So, have you got a story, Alice?
7: Yes.
5: Alice.
7: So, did everyone watch the Met Gala this week?
5: Right.
6: No.
5: I didn't, but I followed this this guy on YouTube called Joey B. Toons, and he takes the mickey out of, like,
7: the narcissists.
5: Yeah.
7: Yeah.
5: So he had this thing on last night, and some of the outfits... the Kardashians were he had to...
7: Well, this is Kim's, if you can't
5: he had to cover one of them up because there was a breast hanging out of one of them.
7: Well, Kim's outfit is like this gold, orangey, like, plated, you know, like, bodysuit.
5: Body form, yeah.
7: Yeah. And the reason I mention it is because it's in the eye today, because it was made by a man in Kent. And he didn't know who he was making it for. You know, okay. He was just commissioned to make it. So, garage owner Martin Smith has unexpectedly found himself the talk of the fashion world after spray-painting Kim Kardashian's outfit for the Met Gala on Monday. Mr. Smith, who runs MPS Body and Paint in Lydd, Kent, usually carries out spray-paint jobs on cars and vehicles and does not keep abreast of fashion, but a last-minute assignment just over a fortnight ago meant he turned his hand to a more unusual object, a fiberglass breastplate, which had to be a copper-coloured. He said, "I repaired a car for a couple guys once with no idea who they were, and a few years later, they needed something paint sprayed, so they thought of me." So I think that's quite a, you know, a nice story.
5: Yeah.
7: Someone from Kent, he's getting himself known. There's a little picture of him in the eye with the little breastplate that he did, and he has to keep it a secret, apparently. He didn't know who it was for, didn't know it would be front page of the Met Gala, so...
5: Well, that means you got paid, because the tickets for that were about $200,000.
7: Yeah. So I actually... Yeah, it's interesting seeing it was... What, only a fortnight ago he said he'd done it? So that was quite last minute of Kim Kardashian than I expected for her to get it. And apparently she had like two fittings for it in London, and then they sent it to him to get a spray paint, and it's just like, you know, dead peculiar.
5: Was she the one that turned up at an event with like a head cup and she couldn't see?
7: No, that was Katy Perry.
5: Oh, was it?
7: That was Katy Perry. This is Kim Kardashian. She's got like this, you know, like orange body plate on. There's the guy with the plate. She had her like blonde hair down. I actually like this look from Kim this year. It wasn't that bad. She's had some very interesting ones. But the theme this year for the Met was fashion is art. So there was some arty outfits. Like Emma Chamberlain's was very, you know, hand painted. That was, you know, not a bad one. I think some of the men, though, with the Met Gala, they just wear black suits, and I'm like, you missed the point here.
5: There's one woman had a dollar bill over her eyes so she couldn't see.
7: Yeah, I thought that was quite interesting. I think, she was an actress. Zoe Kravitz was there with, you know, her engagement ring from Harry Styles, but she was hiding it. She wouldn't let anyone see it, and I was like, oh, just wanted to see that engagement ring, you know, what Harry Styles gave out.
5: It's lovely having a young person on this program, isn't it? Because we're usually talking about the three tenor chaps, though, aren't we?
6: Yeah.
5: Something like that.
6: I'm just wondering health and safety will get involved here, because do you remember the film Goldfinger?
5: I do, yeah.
6: One got killed because she was covered all in gold paint.
5: It was a film, Eddie. She didn't really die. Yeah. You had to leave a little patch on the back for the skin to breathe.
6: Yeah. Just to breathe, yeah.
5: Because if you cover yourself and go paint, you die, allegedly.
7: Yeah. But it's so interesting seeing the outrageous outfits. Yeah, or to raise money for charity.
5: Yeah. Okay, it's a charitable event.
7: Yeah.
5: All right.
7: Yeah.
5: I'll let you off with that one.
6: Richard Attenborough's 100 today.
5: Happy birthday, Dick. David Attenborough.
7: David Attenborough.
5: Yeah, Richard Attenborough's
6: brother,
5: dead, yeah.
6: Richard Attenborough.
5: Dickie.
7: Yeah. David Attenborough's 100. A lot of people, I've seen people on TikTok this morning, were saying, let's all wear like animal prints in honour of like David Attenborough, you know, love the earth and that.
6: Yeah. He's still making shows now,
5: Fox
6: isn't he?
5: Fox Fair.
7: He is. That new movie made that came out, was it last year or the year before? It was in the cinemas. I wanted to watch it, you know. Mm. He's still making
5: He's still
7: money.
5: Active, isn't he? He just proves that at 100 you're not sitting there and, you know, dribbling.
7: Can't play Lego, though.
5: Yeah.
7: He's reached the expiry date to play with Lego.
5: Play Lego?
7: Yeah, have you not seen on the Lego box? Everyone on TikTok's been on about it. You got to be between the ages of 5 and 99.
5: Oh, right. Oh, is that what it says?
7: Yeah.
5: That was a bit bad marketing. Dick Van Dyke, 100 this year. It's loads of 100s,
6: so, yeah.
5: Eric Morgan would have been 100. Mm. There's a couple of other people would have reached 100 this year.
7: 100?
5: I'm sort of hanging on for that now. It's only 30 years away, so.
7: Only 30?
5: Yeah.
7: It's like a whole life.
5: Well, I can remember the last 70, you know, 30s. Like, it's not like, you know what I mean?
7: Yeah.
5: I'm trying to stay in good health.
6: It appears to go faster your life when you reach 40.
5: Sorry to say, Alice.
7: You reach 40, it goes
5: 40,
7: faster.
5: 40, you just go, okay, you wake up one morning. See, I don't know what years are like for you, but we're nearly halfway through this year.
6: Yeah.
5: And I feel like we just started this year last week.
6: Yeah,
5: right.
6: Totally get you.
5: And the only thing that's different is when I go out in the evening, it's dark. And now I go out and it's light. And that's the only difference. It's not.
7: I feel like summer always goes really fast, though. But I really like summer. I like the light evenings.
5: It used to be very slow when we were kids, didn't it?
6: Yeah.
5: Summer. So it was like, what am I going to do? What are we going to do today? Where's the gang going out today? Mm-hmm. We're going to the country today with a bottle of water and some bread.
6: Oh, we used to love that. Yeah. Your mates would knock about 11:30 to say, you're playing out. So there's three of us, John, me, Ronnie, the others are too young. And then about 10 lads would turn up. And we go to places like Mel's Swimming Baths, which is Roy Lake Swimming Baths, actually, all over the world. And I always remember coming home, we'd have a sing song on the train.
5: Yeah.
6: It was very much Famous Five, Ian Blyton sort of style, you know what I mean?
5: Did you have a mate, though, who'd take you places and you'd think, we shouldn't be here, you know, climbing over this barbed wire fence with an Alsatian behind it. You know, I think we're going to get into trouble here.
6: And
5: then you start going, how's my mum going to find out about this? You know what I mean? There's got to be some telltale thing, like a rip the trousers or get paint on them or something, and she's going to kill you because that happened. You know what I mean?
6: Oh, yeah. My mum told me when I was a kid, I have a forever thing about walking in dog poo.
5: Yeah.
7: What?
6: Not on purpose, obviously, but I'd always come home with dog poo on
7: my shit. Did you not see it when you were walking?
6: No, because I was having so much fun. Getting chased or chasing someone or whatever. And we'll talk about young people here and the difference between young people and like, I mean, Steve, who were like 48.
5: Yeah.
6: Well, 58, 68. It's all about turning up for work on time. Turning up to work on time is, you think, a non-negotiable part of the job description, but a battle is raging about what, quote, on time means. Gen Z have spoken, and almost half of them say being 5 to 10 minutes late is as good as being on time.
5: No.
7: I mean, I wouldn't agree with that. I'm always like a 5 minutes early type of person, just in case the bus is delayed or something.
6: Okay, Jim Moore from HR consultant Hamilton Nash says the debate about punctuality has been fought since time immemorial, but explains on time means you're at work station. Means that you're at your workstation, ready to begin work at your start time. So not making your first coffee of the day. Then 10 minutes late every day adds up to 50 minutes a week, almost 40 hours of work time over the course of a year. A 2024 poll of office workers found 69% of boomers, that's us, isn't it?
5: Yeah, baby boomers.
6: Yeah, believe lateness is not acceptable.
5: No.
6: For millennials, 39% would be forgiving if a colleague was 10 minutes late, and only 26% of Gen X would overlook the same tardiness. But Gen Z entered the workforce during a time of unprecedented upheaval, listen, excuse here, and discipline around timings has been looser than previous generations, Jim says. Older managers see persistent lateness as unprofessional, while younger workers see the requirement as an outdated relic.
5: When we were growing up, people didn't have watches, right?
7: And they were still on time?
5: No, but you'd have to sort of ask people.
6: Yeah.
5: You know, there used to be a saying, if you want to know the time, ask a policeman. You'd look out for churches and stuff like that. So we were always usually early but as soon as digital watches came in, there was absolutely no excuse. You know, digital watches on the whole are very accurate, aren't they? I've got a watch on today, on these smartwatches, and it's like, it's bang on, you know what I mean? Because it's got, contact with something else. But I started noticing this in the noughties, really. Started going to fax cinema, picture house. You get all these people turning up when the picture started.
7: Yeah.
5: Do you know what I mean? It's the show's on, it's actually started at 8 o'clock. I'd be there 7:30 because you want to sit down and when it's light and you don't want to disturb anyone. You get your sweets and you put your coat on and you settle in, and then you watch all the trailers and everything, and then the film starts, and just as the film starts, they'd all start coming in, right? And I'm like going, what's going on here? And you'd have to get up and,
6: excuse me, what's your back? Yeah.
5: And then the other thing, I went to see a film, I can't remember what it was, but it was Chocker, right? And was in the middle of the row, and I've got to go to the toilet, so I started going to the toilets. And everyone's bag and coat was on the floor, and no one moved, right? No one reacted to me getting past them. And it was like I was tripping and falling over things and grabbing all the people, and got out, come back, exactly the same thing happened. Yeah. They hadn't sort of gone, oh, that guy's just tripped over me coat, or it was all left as it was, you know. Mm-hmm. I don't want to generalize anything, but when you're in the picture, you're like that, aren't you?
6: Of course, yeah.
5: Or, trying to stand up or whatever. Sorry about that, Excuse me. And I was like, what's going on here?
6: I know, it's a different thing. I think it was bred into us from school. I mean, you obviously all go to school and
5: she's well managed, she's got it all there.
6: Exactly. But no, I remember working with a couple, I wasn't working with them, I know a couple of fellas who, if they were a minute late, they'd lose an hour's pay.
5: Yeah, you had to clock on, though, didn't you? Put a card in a machine that said exactly, punched a hole in your card with the number that you come in.
7: Mm-hmm.
5: I mean, I used to work in a factory where someone had, he'd just clock everyone on. No one was ever late in that factory.
6: Yeah.
5: But it's funny, isn't it? Because,
6: it is.
5: As you say, you start adding it up, and if you're wasting half an hour a day. But there's this other thing as well, and this is like working from home, is if you're doing the job and you're getting the job completed, do the managers or your employers want you to do the job, or do they want you to be there so they can keep an eye on you?
6: Yeah.
7: I think they want you to do the job. I think what I've seen online, I think I've seen it was the BBC that reported on it, people that are working from home are often doing keyboard jamming. Now, they're putting like a coffee cup on top of the keyboard, so it looks like it's telling the managers that they're still typing because there's something on the keyboard.
5: Right, okay.
7: So that's something that's coming up in the news. People are keyboard jamming, then, you know, they're going off doing their washing by just putting a cup or something on the keyboard so it looks like they're still typing. But then it raises the question of like, well, if you get all the work done in the time, what's wrong with it, really?
5: Yeah.
7: If you get all your work done, then they can't really shout at you.
5: Yeah, I mean,
7: because if you do get it done too fast and don't go on any toilet breaks or whatever, then what do you do? Just sit there? Or then do you get more work and you're doing other people's work when other people are getting the same wage for doing less work?
5: If you work in a factory, or, you know, I've worked in factories, you know, many times over the years, usually summer jobs. And at one, it was like you got paid time and a half after 5 o'clock. So you'd stay from 5 to 6 and you'd just do something. And one, I was moving one thing to another place in the factory and then I'd move it all back.
7: Yeah.
5: So it looked like there was no managers. And then that particular place, this was in Widnes, the management wouldn't come in on a Sunday. We'd all be doing overtime on a Sunday.
7: Yeah.
5: Like drinking cups of tea and everything. We used to do, shall I tell you this? Yeah. We used to do a lot of spray painting with cans, and they say, I was putting the can in the bin. He said, oh, don't do that. Don't put it in the bin. We need that for the bombs.
6: Okay.
5: And I was like, what are you talking about? So I thought, I'll work a Sunday this week. And what they did, they had a big wire incinerator, and we all used to stand there. We used to put an iron bar across and hang these paint tins and start a fire, and we'd all be standing there waiting for them to explode. That was the bombs. It was Widnes. It was Widnes, by the way. That was it was a big deal in Widnes, watching a can explode. and we got paid double time on a Sunday. No management at all. Yeah. Everyone would come in the best Sunday best. Sit
7: best
5: down,
7: mood,
5: have something to eat.
7: It's like that in hospitality. A lot of the big managers don't work on the weekends.
5: Yeah.
7: And like, you do have obviously like, you're like, I don't know, your bar manager on the weekend. But I mean like the big like hotel managers, they're not there on the weekend. You know what I mean? So you just feel a little like, oh.
5: Yeah.
7: Breathe a bit more because there's not someone being like, why is that table dirty?
5: Because
7: sometimes the table's dirty because you're busy serving people.
5: Yeah.
7: You know what I mean? So I do feel.
5: Do you have any explosions on a Sunday then?
7: Definitely no explosions. It's a bit more calmer.
5: Yeah. And the last place I work full time, this is a work for the housing association, but it used to be finished about 3 o'clock.
6: Mm.
5: And I thought, and everyone was in there, and I thought, can't just get up and walk out, because you had to keep your own hours, you know, like, when did you start and leave? And I used to have a CD collection, and you know, I think you had them to the hard drive, and I'd just be like, you know, I'll just play this. And just look like I'm busy. And I could have gone home, and, you know, there's no work to do.
7: Yeah.
5: Yeah, anyway.
6: I'd volunteer to do overtime sometimes, you know, because I worked in the print as my first job, as I mentioned before, didn't I?
5: Yeah.
6: And you get all your foreigners done.
5: Yeah. Oh, yeah.
6: You get fellas coming up to you, dance tickets and all that. Yeah. They're having to do in the taxi club or something like that, you know. Yeah. You'll get fiver for doing that. Knowing full well the boss wasn't going to come in. I got a bit nervous sometimes. Someone would knock on the door. It was a big building in the Albany in Old Gold Street in the cellar. Who's that? On a Sunday afternoon, thinking it was Brian Rimmer, John McClellan. They had also had, those two also had, used to own the Flintlock nightclub in town as well. So, I used to do all the foreigners and all. But saying that, I shouldn't have been worried because the bosses themselves used to do cash in hand jobs as well. You know what I mean? For their mates, stuff like that. But you don't want to get caught.
5: All right, well, let's have some more music. Just to give you a rundown of what's happening. We're going to play some more music. Then we're going to play the adverts again. And then we're going to do community reading out. So go and get your pen and paper. And this is Sandstone Silver. I don't know if that's a band or a person. It's called Whilst You Were Sleeping.

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1: Hello.
0: And Alice.
2: Hello.
0: She's only got one name. She's famous now. You don't need your second name, do you? I know it begins with H, but...
2: It does.
0: Yeah. Don't ask me for the rest of it.
2: Some people can't pronounce it.
0: What is it again?
2: It's Haston.
0: Haston.
2: Yeah, but some people say like Haston.
0: Haston.
2: Or they just like add letters on. And
0: imagine
2: just like...
0: my name. I've had countless Farages. People start to be posh and go, Faraha. Steve Faraha. And I go, it's Faraga.
2: Yeah.
0: No, it's Faraha. No, it's not. And spellings, phenomenal amount of spellings.
2: It's like, you know, when you get to the airport or like you order something, you always have to spell it out by letter. Yeah. I always have to spell mine out.
0: And people always say to me, is there two R's in it? Right. And there is two R's in it.
2: What people put an E in mine instead of an A.
0: Yeah. Well, mine is the two R's, F-A-double-R.
2: Yeah.
0: That's three R's, you see. And I kept noticing it's two R's.
2: Yeah.
0: You're right, but you're making an extra R up. Anyway, it's the community readout time. And I'll do this one's really long. I'm not going to go through it. I'll just do the headlines in it. It's an organisation called RASA. And it's three part-time posts, two children's counsellors, assistant workers, and one CHISVA, which is a children's independent sexual violence advisor. The counsellors post two part-times. One's 19.5 hours a week, one's 14 hours a week. The salary is 28 to 30K pro rata. Fixed term. Application deadline is the 18th of May. You've got just over a week to do that. It's a specialist support service for people affected by sexual violence and abuse. And the second post is, I'm looking at it now, is this CISVA advisor. And that's located in Birkenhead. It's 21 hours to include a Thursday. The salary is 26 to 28K pro rata. Again, application deadline is the 18th to the 5th. The best thing to do, if you're interested in this, is contact someone called Janet Bunn, and it's Janet dot Bunn, B-U-N-N, at RASA, R-A-S-A, Merseyside.org. So it's Janet Bunn at RASA, Merseyside.org. You get a recruitment pack. The web... not now. So I was looking for a phone number, but I can't see one. So if you got skills in that area, you do need qualifications. It's not something you can just sort of have a run-up at and, you know, guess where. It's quite a serious job. You need counselling qualifications and advice. Eddie?
1: 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Anyone ever want to be a counsellor? I'm not talking about politics. I'm talking about counselling skills, level 3. 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The Level 3 Counselling Skills Qualification is designed for individuals who want to start their journey towards becoming a qualified counsellor. The course provides a strong foundation in counselling knowledge, skills and ethical practice, supporting learners to develop the understanding, confidence and self-awareness needed for progression to higher level study. Following successful completion, learners will have the opportunity to apply for a Level 4 Counselling Qualification as part of a structured pathway towards becoming a counsellor. What will you learn? Develop and practice interpersonal and counselling skills. Understand how to initiate, maintain and appropriately conclude a counselling skills interaction within professional boundaries. Explore and evaluate key counselling theories. Develop a clear understanding of ethical practice. Examine the application of counselling skills within a diverse community and the implications for practice. And reflect critically on personal development and self-awareness and identify barriers to effective communication. The course information, it starts on Saturday, 6th of June 2026. The duration for 13 weeks. Attendance every Saturday, 10 a.m. to 3 p.m. The location is Ripstone Limited, 5 Myrtle Street, Liverpool, L7-7DN. 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
2: Yeah, so this course here is equivalent to a teacher assistant training course. So if you're considering getting into teaching and want to be a support assistant, there's a level 3 supporting and teaching and learning in schools diploma course that is starting on the 27th of May. This course will be delivered online via Microsoft Teams. There's one tutor-led session per week from 10 a.m. till 2 p.m. on Wednesdays, alongside a work experience placement in a school with a minimum of 1 day per week. This course is fully remote and available nationally. We ask for students to find their own work placement, as the course is very much a practical one based on evidence and observations of TA task duties, so it is important that the student makes this relationship with the school local to them. They may even already have a relationship with that school if they are children or family who attend. The programme will be 24 weeks in total, and a good one, includes a guaranteed job interview at the end. I think that's quite good.
0: Yeah.
2: The course is open to anyone in the UK who is age 19 plus, who has lived in the UK for 3 or more years of permanent residency. The course is funded by a small student advanced learner loan, but it should be free to our students, as no contribution is due until one's employment as a TA and earning over 26 grand, but the average TA salary is around 23 grand. There are not many level 3 courses on offer at the moment. This level 3 has become the qualification required for schools and employers, so it's perfect if you want to get into school.
0: Yeah, it's good if you get into that. You may be wanting to be a teacher, but you think, oh, I haven't done education for a while. Go and be a teaching assistant for a couple of years. And then
2: it's good to just get some sort of career job off the ground, I think. And, you only have to do, Wednesdays 10 till 2 and 1 day in a school. So I don't think you can still work alongside in a part-time job alongside that. So if you are interested in getting this, you do not have to have a level 1 or 2 TA qualification. So anyone can apply. And if you're interested, please contact Daisy Harnick, daisy@trainingemploymentservices.com. So the email for this is daisy@trainingemploymentservices.com.
0: Right, okay. I've got this is a press release for an event that's taking place on the 20th of May. It sounds a good event, actually. I'd go to this if I wasn't busy. The Brain Charity, which is based on Norton Street off London Road, delighted to announce the return of its annual open day, which is called Head Matters 2026. It's on Wednesday, the 20th of May. Starts at 10 o'clock to 4 o'clock, and it's at their centre at Norton Street. This year's event will focus on mental health, exploring neurological conditions, emotional well-being, confidence, relationships and daily life, while showcasing the support and community available to those who need it. The chief executive officer of the Brain Charity, Matt Meaney, said, "Head Matters is a fantastic example of the Brain Charity bringing people together, sharing knowledge and creating meaningful support." So it's speakers, and they're in like a TED-style talks. It's Professor Gus Baker, Professor Penny Lewis, Chris Beaumont, and there's a live panel discussion hosted by, this is inaccurate, this is BBC Radio with Merseyside broadcaster Roger Phillips. Well, he's not anymore, is he? It's called, the discussion's called The Brain-Mind Connection. Sounds good. Open to anyone. People, including people who live with neurological conditions or other health conditions, families, carers, friends, professionals and students, members of the local community and anyone interested in mental health and well-being. Wednesday the 20th of May, 10 o'clock till 4 o'clock. Advanced booking is encouraged because it's likely to fill up, and you need to contact communications@thebraincharity.org.uk. And it's 0151 433 3485.
1: Okay, we've got a shout out for Abby at Equal Vision. That's an organisation, local organisation, basically promoting. We're walking. This is the headline. We're walking 21.5 kilometres to support young people in Liverpool. The walk is on 26th of July 2026. It's from West Kirby to Birkenhead. 21.5 kilometres coastal route, so they're going the coastal route, so the sea will always be on your left-hand side there, walking to Birkenhead. And you finish with a train to Liverpool. Why are we doing this? Not every young person gets the same opportunities. We're raising money to fund IT training for young people in Liverpool, helping them to build digital skills, confidence and access future opportunities. Who's walking? Equal Vision staff will be there.

0: should say. You all know where that is, down the south end of near the edge of town. It's a book festival, as I say. 60 authors, including Chef Dave Critchley, Conrad Jones, who's a comic book legend, and also a lot of publishers are going to be there. So any idea of you suddenly halfway through reading a book, or writing a book even, go and see the publishers there. There's going to be artisan stalls, including, what's that? Art, crafts, jewellery, natural skincare, sweets and treats, vintage street food, including burgers, pizzas, Korean, salt and pepper chicken, vegan. Talks include live hypnosis demo with Alan Bates, tarot cards with Anna Harrison, jiu-jitsu legend Sue King, legendary Liverpool venues with Francesca Molina, poetry with Joseph Roberts, a Marvel presentation with Tim Quinn, the songs the Beatles gave away with Colin Hall. I know his name, actually. And the question and answer with Conrad Jones about the Beatles. Inside the SAS with Rusty Furman. And live music, finally, from Abby Fairchild, Liz Owen, Amy Lee Francis, DJ Laura Love, Oshin Hassan, who else there? And JP Cumberledge. There's a kids' zone as well, under-12s go free, with this Positivity Club with Jess, the Children's Inspirer, and Reese's Disco. That's on Sunday, the 2nd of August, 2026, and it's £15 for all day. Kids under-12 go for free as well.
1: Okay, Ellie.
2: Yeah, looks nice. Okay, so the NHS are recruiting. So they're recruiting ICC call handlers at Estuary Point ICC Liverpool Integrated Call Centre for call handlers working a busy call centre handling 999 and 111 calls, or from callers wanting to arrange non-emergency transportation. The entry criteria for this is to be educated to GCSE standard or equivalent, one of which must be English or previous call handling customer service experience. You must have keyboard and data entry skills and professional telephone manner. If you would like to find out, go to jobs.nwas.nhs.co.uk.
1: And you might end up on a BBC documentary.
0: Mm-hmm.
1: there's a couple of shout-outs here for furniture. There's one organisation called the East Sudan Community Centre. They've got a new... they're getting the place renovated on London Road, and they need anything that you've got furniture-wise. I'm just looking, is it office furniture? It might just be couches and tables and stuff. And there's a crisis, you know, the homeless charity, the branch of Crisis in Liverpool, preparing to move to a larger office space, and they're looking for additional office furniture to help support the transition. Now, this is one way you've got to click on details, so you'd be just look up Crisis Merseyside on the internet, or the Eastern Sudan Community Centre. You'll find out more information about that. Or go to the LCVS website. Is that
0: okay,
1: it?
0: I've got one more, Steve. Food banks. NBIL, which stands for New Beginnings Improving Lives, CIC. Anyone who listens doesn't know what a CIC is. You might do by now. We always mention things like this. It's a community interest company, so there's no non-profit making. It's all to help the community. So NBIL, New Beginnings Improving Lives, are opening mobile shop pantries, in other words, food banks, on Wednesdays from 10:30 a.m. at Halley's Hub. I don't know where that is. H-A-L-L-E-S, Halley's Hub. On the same day at 1:30 p.m. at Athol Village in Vauxhall. And for a temporary 12-week stop on a Friday, 11 a.m. at the Irene Milson Centre, LA3UE. But due to parking restrictions, we will be parked on High Park Street on the junction of Kelvin Grove. That's for that 12-week stop. Irene Milson Centre. 10 items for £5, and there's free items too, subject to availability. So getting fast. Cash and card accepted. We also accept healthy start cards. The strap line is more than food, stronger together. More than food, stronger together. So if you want to get involved with that, Halley's Pub on Wednesdays at 10:30 a.m. Athol Village, Vauxhall, H1, same day. And Fridays, 11 a.m, Irene Milson Centre in Liverpool 8.
2: 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There's going to be cosplay, gaming, artists, authors, comics, DVD, and

0: Calm's gaming group. Okay, and then one last one, which is an event in the cathedral. So join us for a powerful performance of Felix Mendelssohn's Elijah, one of the greatest masterpieces of the choral repertoire. This full work performance will bring together the Liverpool Cathedral Choir with a mass choir of singers and choirs from across the Northwest, accompanied by the Liverpool Concert Orchestra and Cathedral Organ, creating a truly memorable musical experience within the magnificent setting of the cathedral. This will feature cathedral organist Ian Tracy in one of his final major performances before retirement. If you want to buy tickets, just search up Liverpool Cathedral Choir. It's going to be on Saturday the 16th of May 2026 at 7:30.
1: Okay, we just had a piece of paper thrust into my hand by Matty. Ooh. It's Labour holds Knowsley.
2: Yes.
0: Yay.
1: With a 24 majority.
2: 24?
1: They lost six seats.
0: Okay.
1: The two independent seats and there's four reforms.
0: Okay. Wow. Okay.
1: So there you go. Let's have some music.
2: Yeah.
1: This is Mr. Costello and it's Don't Lose Your Mind.

0: It's Mr. Costello with Don't Lose Your Mind. What a brilliant record. We played that a few times, you know. It's the first time I properly listened to it. Sounds a bit... Do you remember the band called Family in the 70s?
1: No, I've heard the name, so yeah, not a
0: bit of
1: the music.
0: A bit of undergroundy one. But it sounds like Roger Chapman used to be the lead singer in Family. But what a great song.
1: Yeah.
0: So well produced.
1: Yeah, raw vocals as well, like that. Yeah,
0: and great music, musicianship. we were going to have a big chat about the election, weren't we? But, you know, we've only got like 10 minutes left, so let's talk a little bit about the election then. not locally, a massive breakthrough in Sefton, Knowsley.
2: We've not had Sefton back yet.
0: Yeah.
2: Still waiting on that one.
0: Whittle, you know, the reform, is reform going to have this massive...
2: They are winning councillors. So from looking at it, they're winning councillors, but they're not winning councils.
0: Yeah.
2: So with Labour majority winning the whole council, getting the most, but then it's in certain ones, especially in London, that reform have just won loads of councillors.
0: Yeah.
2: So up here, I think, so I just looked at the Knowsley results. They got four councillors for Knowsley reform, and then Labour got four, Greens got three.
0: Did it say which ward the reform councillors were in? Which wards?
2: No.
0: It'd be interesting to see whether the more middle class or more working class wards, because obviously there was a lot of disenchantment in especially in bits of Kirby as well. You know, we had the demonstration outside the Bell Tower Hotel and the police car satellite and everything. I chatted to someone at the time and it doesn't say
2: which bits won which. It just says councillors elected, four for reform, four independent, three green, four Labour.
0: I think as well, you know, especially ones around Merseyside, it'll affect once maybe reform analyse where they're making inroads, it'll reflect. Oh, here we go, Matty's. Matty's coming in.
1: Headline news.
0: This is national figures. Reform 522, up 520.
2: Yeah.
0: Lib Dems 324, up 27. Conservative Party, is that 789? 289. Okay, yeah. Down to 229. Labour 278, down to 358. Yeah. Green 98, up to 87. Not that. Is that an 87?
3: They're up
0: 87, yeah. Okay, and independents, 43.
2: So far, we've only had 61 out of 136 councils. So there could be, there's way to go. Thanks, there's a lot left to hear from.
0: Yeah.
2: But it's very interesting seeing this split.
0: It's, you know, just on a personal level, it's not looking good for Keir Starmer, really.
2: I don't think it is, no. And I'm also shocked that the Greens haven't hold much, and I think it comes down to they've not had enough councillors in the areas, like I was saying earlier, in Sefton where I live. I went to look at the ballot and there wasn't a Green candidate to vote for.
0: So you wanted to vote Green but you didn't have the opportunity?
2: Didn't end up voting at all in the end because I just was really busy yesterday and I wasn't in the area. But when I looked online at who was going for my area, there wasn't a Green candidate. It was like four for reform, four Labour, independent and Lib Dems. And Lib Dems, I think, have even impressed me. But it's just for Green, I thought there would have been more people standing for them.
0: A bit of a stigma against the Greens, you know, you've got to be vegan and you've got to knit your own muesli.
2: I think that stigma's gone. I think it's more turned of like, oh, that's a young people thing. Yeah. All the young people are going for that. And maybe they've just... social media maybe overestimated them.
0: I suppose it's got a lot to do with the new leader as well. The last leader was a Caroline. She wasn't very dynamic. I used to be in the Greens at one point, and you know, I didn't find I was being sort of like, you know, inspired by them. You know what I mean?
2: Yeah.
0: I was doing it for my own
2: personal. New leader Zach Polanski, he's had like over 200,000 members join since he's become leader. So I think he's, you know, done good things for the party.
0: He's getting a lot of stick from media though, isn't he? You know
2: he
0: what
2: is,
0: I mean?
2: And that's the thing. It's like everyone's talking about reform, trying to give reform stick, you know, because there's things they're saying that they're not doing. And then they're giving Polanski stick for just like, I don't know, it's like they're trying to find things that he's done even though he's not, you know what I mean? It's just like minor things. Like if he says like one thing, they're like, oh my God, he's promised to do this in the election. He's just said that he's not really promised to do it, you know what I mean?
0: It just reminds us of Corbyn that, you know, they were sort of like, they delve into people's past, don't they? He said something about being working with the Red Cross and he's had to back off on that because he's never officially been But he has volunteered for them at events in the past. You see, someone has said, I've seen him at these events, and,
2: yeah.
0: you know, he's been fully involved in what's going on. And it's this magnifying glass that especially right-wing press will use to examine people.
2: Yeah, I think I've seen the Times, they did an article on Zach Polanski the other day, and it was just like, you know, when it's like nitpicking at things, you're like, but you're not looking at the policies, you're not looking at the party, you're not looking at what he actually plans to do, you're just picking things from like 10 years ago. That
0: and he's got
2: said.
0: That thing about the women's breast enlarging and all that, which just comes up all the time.
2: Which that's just come on, I just think that's not going to happen. You know, he's not said that in his policy, it's not in the manifesto.
0: They're going to be the same size at the beginning of a green government and at the end, ladies.
2: Yeah.
0: So.
2: Like, but I think they're a lot. In terms of women's rights, they're more for women's rights than any of the other parties. Yeah. So
0: they're more progressive as well. This is the hold he got over Labour.
2: They're not planning to get rid of the Equality Act like Reform are. So you've got to look at the actual manifestos, which is what I tell people. Don't look at some of the silly things they're saying online. Look at what they've actually written in their policies that they plan to do, because that's ultimately what's going to happen, isn't it?
0: They've got Labour on their heels as well. This is the other thing. This is one of the things that you could never understand was, the Greens had one MP in Brighton, which you could understand.
2: Mm.
0: And Labour always used to stand someone against her, right? And it was a bit like, she's going to win it anyway. Why are you trying to win a seat that you probably can't win now?
2: Yeah.
0: Why don't you just say, okay, why don't you go in coalition, with the Greens, which might happen at the next election,
2: It's looking like it might, because I think Starmer's said to the BBC or whoever it is reporting that I was reading the BBC before, and he said he will not walk away in response to Reform getting so many seats. But I think, there's still a lot of councils to come and reveal their votes, so we should maybe let's see what happens.
0: Could change later,
2: and it is like at least Reform are not just taking entire councils. Yes, they've got loads of councillors, but ultimately Labour have won the most councils right now. They just haven't got the most councillors. And to a normal person, that might sound really confusing, and it is, I think.
1: I think the proof of being the pudding, and I'll use all these cliches here, and it's part of the course for the right-wing media to basically scrutinise and attack anyone who's perceived as a bit left.
2: Yeah.
1: And that's always been the case in this country, you know what I mean? I wonder why other people in the media suddenly say, hang on, let's hold our hands up here. Let's give as rough a ride to the Tories or the Reform people than we do with the Labour people, you know what I mean? And, it just gets me mad sometimes. But I could be wrong here. Could this be Reform's FA Cup final, this particular election?
2: You know? Could this be their biggest win?
1: Their biggest win. Then the proof of the pudding will come when we start seeing them in action.
0: Yeah.
1: What they're promising them.
0: They've got all these seats now.
1: Yeah.
2: It might not do what they say, and then comes the actual election and people are fuming at them, just like they are at Labour right now.
0: Yeah, especially when they get leadership. The majority in high-profile councils.
2: Yeah,
0: they got Worcestershire or something like that now. And
2: they've got some London ones, which is where they've gained most of their seats. Yeah. They've got some London ones because I think Farage just said something against the Labour mayor. He's like, you've got to listen to our council now or something.
0: Well, let's see what happens. There's more chances of a mayor dropping the ball than they talk about rugby. Hang on, what's happening out there? It's shouting.
1: Shouting the odds,
0: yeah.
1: 6-4.
0: Anyway, what's nice weather for the weekend, allegedly. So anything happening that's...
1: Liverpool are playing tomorrow, Matt. You'll know that. Early kickoff, Steve, at home to Chelsea.
0: Chelsea
1: pensioners.
0: Yeah, they're acting like pensioners.
1: Where else have we got? Chester, last day today. It's Ladies' Day at Chester for the Chester Cup.
2: Chester Races.
1: It's been off the last 2 days, yeah. There was a delay for an hour yesterday because the turf was slippery.
2: Oh, really?
1: Yeah, they had a little bit of rain on top of fast ground.
2: Yeah.
1: So one or two horses. Luckily, no horses fell over or slipped over. But Chester today. What else? Anything else interesting?
0: No. Matty's just going, no.
2: No.
0: He's got his no face on.
1: Yeah. Oh, congratulations to Liverpool supporters, by the way, of American football. For now, they've won the challenge the club and say, we don't want the ticket prices.
2: Oh, I've seen.
0: Oh, have they?
2: They don't want the ticket prices to increase.
1: Yeah, it's going to go up. It was proposed to go up 3% every season, in line with inflation.
2: Wow.
1: But it's still going up 3% this season, for next season, if you like, because they've already sent out the emails and everything.
2: Yeah,
1: people started paying. But it's been frozen for the 2026-27 season.
2: Oh, that's good.
1: And that's because the fans all...
0: I know businesses have got to make some money, but on the other hand...
1: 1.2 million they'll make on this, Steve.
0: Yeah.
1: Think about it. It's Mo Salah's wages for a month. So
0: you know. Good job he's going then, isn't he?
2: Saves some money.
1: Yeah, yeah. So well done, Liverpool supporters.
0: Is this still injured Mo Salah?
1: Yeah, is he any chance of... No, Matty's not.
0: They're going to bring him on for the last 5 minutes of the last match.
1: Matty's nodding, yes.
0: Matty's very, implacable today. Yeah. He's not saying much. He's just shaking his head. It doesn't work on radio, Matt. I thought I told you that in 2019. Yeah, so I've got grandkids duty, so that'll be interesting.
1: You're not going away to Wales and not like
0: no,
1: that?
0: No, no, no. We had we'll be going to Wales to pick him up. We had the bike ride, talked about that last week.
1: We
0: had about 19 people turn up, dead successful, felt.
1: Brilliant.
0: So let's onwards and upwards.
1: Was you knackered afterwards?
0: I was knackered for various reasons. My bike, I got a lucky bike, the battery went and I was going up a hill. And then the trailer that I was pulling with the music on it detached itself. Oh, no. It started going down the hill.
1: Halfway up around the wheel.
0: And I got to the top of the hill. I had to push the bike and the trail to the top of the hill. Jeez. And my legs were like jelly.
1: Not surprised.
0: I jumped on my bike and tried to pedal, and I couldn't pedal.
1: Yeah, yeah.
0: My legs were just like...
1: Tour de France is out there.
0: Yeah, so that'll be in a month's time. I think it's the 7th of June.
1: Well, you're doing another one?
0: Do another one, yeah. Okay. That's the idea. You get a monthly ride out. There's also an organisation called Peloton, which you're organising one tonight.
1: Yeah.
0: Start in Ormskirk. 6:30, but go to the Peloton website. I'm going to try and get Danny from Peloton in next week or sometime to talk about Peloton, because it's a great organisation. Thanks very much for listening. Hope you have a good week. Hope you have a lovely weekend, and it gets just needs to be that little bit warmer, doesn't it?
1: Just
0: a little bit warmer. And goodbye to everyone.
2: Goodbye.
1: Bye-bye.

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I realise £100 is a big ask, especially at the moment. 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In return for being part of Club 100, you'll get a framed certificate, an LCR mug, and the chance to be a guest on our programme, Kenny Island Discs. But more importantly, you'll get a warm, fuzzy feeling that you or your organisation is contributing to a worthwhile community project. You can either make a one-off payment by Bax of £100 or set up a monthly standing order of only £8.34. Donations need to be made to Kensington Vision, which is all one word, Community Interest Company via the Co-op Bank. Our SOR code is 089299. That's 089299. And our bank account details are 65255654. That's 65255654. If you'd like more information or more details, then contact me, Steve Farragher, by emailing steve@l-c-r.co.uk. 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
3: Good afternoon and welcome back to Soundcheck on Liverpool Community Radio. It's a sunny day here in Kenny. It's got a bank holiday weekend coming up, and I've got what I think is a great playlist for you for today. Got some live music that's coming on in the city over the next couple of weeks. And then I've also got 2 great guests in with me today. We've got returning Mr. Adam Bray.
4: Hello.
3: And we've got Ali Horn with us too.
5: Good to... Oh, gosh, that's that. All right.
3: So I'll turn that down a little
5: bit. Oh, yeah, we're
3: like,
5: in.
3: I've just turned your mic up right to the top there. Sorry, apologies. Yeah, so Adam's obviously been in quite a lot. Adam's come in as a bit of a co-host. He recommended Ali to come into the show to talk about what he's got going on. But we'll stick the usual format. First half, we'll play some stuff that's going on around the city, and we'll talk about what's going on. But to kick it off, we'll start off with Traits and Understated Love.

0: So that was The Traits with Understated Love. They're a Scouse band, a Liverpool-based band at least. I've not done too much digging into them. I've seen they were supporting the Cheap Thrills last week at the Jack, and that was their latest release from the start of March.
1: Great song.
0: Very nice song, isn't it? Yeah, you said you'd heard of them before, Ali. So I think they're sort of, like you said, up and coming.
1: Yeah.
0: Seem to be doing some cool stuff around the city. So definitely worth keeping an eye out and seeing what they're up to. I'll keep cracking on. I've got a band here, the Mint Sherbets, and this is called My Favourite Song. They're playing this weekend at Smithdown Festival.
1: I produced this song.
0: Oh, did you?
1: Yeah, I mixed it.
0: No way.
1: That's hilarious.
0: What are the chances?
1: What are the chances?
0: Yeah, so
1: I love this song.
0: Yeah, it's, well, you would need to if you produced it.
1: There we go.
0: But yeah, this is a three-piece girl sort of rock band, you say. A little bit of a punky sound about them. They're playing, I believe, Saturday afternoon, Smithdown Festival. And I've spoken about Smithdown Festival on here before. It's a free festival, loads of music going on in the Handyman, in Black Cat, and a few other places along Smithdown Road. I also just seen on Instagram, Ali, that you're playing in the Handyman this weekend.
1: I'm doing Monday. I'm doing the chilled hangover, doing 4 till 6 on Monday.
0: Yeah, that's definitely the bank holiday hangover slot.
1: I think it will be people sort of crawling out of their pits. And
2: are you doing solo or with the band?
1: I'm going to do 2 sets. I'm going to do with the band, and then I'm going to do some just some solo stuff.
0: Cool. I'll definitely
1: some
0: have
1: to try. Very chilled acoustic covers to get people back in, and also some originals as well. So.
0: Very cool. That's definitely one to check out. But I'll play Mint Sherbets and My Favourite Song.

0: Great song. Great song.
1: Yeah, who produced that?
0: Love it.
1: Who produced that?
0: God, the production on that was phenomenal, wasn't it?
2: Incredible.
1: No, that was the Mint Sherbets with my favourite song. Like I say, three-piece girl band. They're based in Liverpool. You were saying they're from down south?
0: I think they're from down south, but they moved up, I think. Cool. I hope that's not wrong.
1: Well, if it is, it is.
2: It adds to the law.
1: Yeah. Well, yeah, you can catch them on Saturday at Smithdown Festival. Like I say, free festival going on all weekend along Smithdown Road. And if the weather is like it is today, then I think you'll definitely be in for a good day if you go along to that.
0: Great band, lovely people.
1: Yeah, fantastic. As well as Smithdown Festival this weekend, you've also got Sound City going on. Probably a bit of a bigger festival going on in the city centre as opposed to just on the outskirts. And headlining that, you've got Jalen Ngonda, and I think his music's just incredible. I'm going to play this song of his, and then we're going to talk about him afterwards. So this is Jalen Ngonda, If You Don't Want My Love. Oh, sorry.

0: Yeah, that was Jalen and Gonda with "If You Don't Want My Love." That was off his debut album, "Come Around and Love Me." And I just that like soul Motown sound that he's got is
1: his voice is incredible, man.
2: It's timeless, isn't it?
1: Yeah,
0: it's fantastic. Timeless. It's fantastic. That's definitely not one. If you're going to Sound City, that's definitely not one to miss. And as well as that, another band that's headlining Sound City this weekend is Gurriers, a band from Dublin. I actually seen them at Christmas. They were absolutely amazing, completely different sound to Jalen and Gonda. I've got them next on the playlist. But they were supported by Enola Gay, who've been doing a lot of sort of BBC new music stuff back home, and as well as a band called Makeshift Art Bar. And they were like third on the bill behind everyone. And I was blown away by them. And I actually seen today that they have just booked a gig in Quarry in town. So that's in October. That's definitely one to check out.
2: It's funny you say blown away. Enola Gay was the name of the Atom Bomb.
0: It was.
2: That's fucking... Oh, sorry. That's a bit much for a band.
0: Yeah, a bit of a mad...
2: I don't know how I feel about that.
0: A mad band name, but...
2: Yeah. Unless they don't know that and they're basing it off the OMD song. The OMD song.
0: Could well be.
2: Yeah. Just... beautifully,
1: which is also just about the same.
0: Surely,
1: exactly.
0: Surely someone's told them. Surely someone's told them.
2: Oh, it's too late now, isn't it?
0: They're right there. But I'll keep cracking on. This is Gurriers with Top of the Bill, and like I say, they're playing Sound City as well this weekend.

Yeah, so that was Gurriers with Top of the Bill. They're from Dublin. And I love their sound. It's like sort of similar to that sort of Fontaine sound that's coming out of Dublin at the minute. And yeah, they're playing Sound City this weekend. Again, definitely if you're into that, not one to miss. It's a completely different sound to Jalen and Gonda, but there's so much stuff going on over the whole weekend of that festival. There's loads of different artists that are definitely worth seeing across all the venues. It's definitely one to check out. I'm going to keep cracking on with So Reverie. So the boys were in about 2-3 months ago, and they were talking about their new EP that they were going to plan to release in June, and they were releasing songs in the run-up to it. But they actually, so they've released a couple of tunes, and I'm going to play one of them now, but they actually posted online the other day sort of said, "Hey everyone, thanks for love for the new music, means a lot, but unfortunately they're going to have to push back the release of the EP until early next year." So I imagine that means that they're going to put more work into it and make it great. So this will be on it, and this is one of their latest releases called Runaway.

0: that was So Reverie with Runaway. And like I said, they've had a couple of new releases since they were last on the show. So if you're into them, definitely worth checking that out. I'm going to keep going with the tunes. The next song I've got is by Louis Miles. And a couple of times Louis meant to come on the show, but finally he will be coming on in a couple of weeks. Just a few He's different things has been...
1: Elusive.
0: Can't pin the man down. So yeah, a couple of weeks he's gonna come into the studio, talk about I think he's releasing a new album. He's got a show on in Quarry at the end of May, which I said to you yesterday we should try and get down. So he's playing in Quarry. I actually went to Quarry for the first time on Sunday by chance. I was walking up the hill pushing my bike, and I'd already had a Guinness or two on a sunny day, and I know Quarry do their trad session every Sunday, and the sound was coming from the front door.
1: Beckoning you in.
0: Yeah, it was, and sort of turned to Sophia and I was like, well, shall we pop in for another pint of the black stuff? So went in, and it was a great little afternoon. There was a couple of guys playing trad music. They did like some great covers of like the Night Visiting song, so, like Luke Kelly and the Dublin have a great version of that, and then like My Little Son. So I was like in the element, absolutely loving it. So I'm definitely keen to get back down to Quarry and actually check it out for a proper gig. So I think Louise may be the one for that. But this is Louis Miles and Show the World.

0: So yeah, that was Louis Myers with Show the World. And like I say, Louis's coming in a couple of weeks, and I'm really looking forward to that. But now it's time to introduce and, well, properly introduce our guest, Ali.
1: Go Lazio!
0: Yeah, thank you. Thank you for coming in.
1: My pleasure.
0: Yeah, we sort of said there's a few things we're going to talk about. First thing is Any Joy.
1: Yeah.
0: Do you want to just go ahead and tell us what it is?
1: Yeah.
0: It's very interesting.
1: So it's a project I started with this Japanese producer, singer-songwriter called Iko Shibuyama. I met him, it would be 2 years in August. I met him 2 years ago. He came to the open mic night that I run in the Jacaranda. I was just immediately sort of blown away by him. Just thought he was this incredibly nuts, like, Japanese bloke jumping around the stage, like, leaping like a lord. And his songs were amazing. His voice is incredible. And I felt this sort of, this sense of, like, civic duty to show him round.
0: Yeah. He had come to the UK.
1: Not to just play the open mic, but no, he's no, come I mean, round like, to, like, yeah. visit and wanted to play some music while he was here. So he dropped in. And I collared him at the end. I was just like, you know, if you want to see the city, like, or see the proper city rather than just the, you know, the magical mystery tour or whatever.
0: Yeah, nice.
1: I'm not saying there's nothing wrong with the magical mystery tour, but
0: yeah, we fully support the magical mystery tour.
1: I've done charity gigs for the magical mystery tour. I haven't, but yeah, there's nothing wrong with the magical mystery tour.
0: It's Ali's magical mystery tour.
1: Yeah.
0: It's so going to take you away.
1: I took him round, and weirdly we went to a trad session as well. I had a couple of pints, and we started talking music. Obviously, the Beatles come up, and he's super into them. I then shared, like, other influences, and I said, oh, I've got a studio there. How long are you in town for? We should write a song together. And just thinking, oh, it would be a nice token, you know, a little memento of his trip or whatever. And we wrote, like, four songs in a couple of days.
0: Cool.
1: And then I found out that he's got a studio in Japan. And then since then, we've written two albums, finished the first one's coming out in July. Are we going out to Japan to tour it?
0: Incredible.
1: Doing 9 dates there, and then doing 9 dates in the UK in August when we come back. So it's
0: fantastic.
1: Mad. We've got no label, no management. It's just us two. Like, I don't speak Japanese and he speaks little English, and we're just like winging it, man.
2: But it's hilarious.
3: How are you writing? Are you sending stuff back and forth, or
1: a bit of both? So he's been back since we first met, and so we write together or separately and send ideas, a bit of both. It's mad.
3: And then you're recording in Liverpool.
1: And then recording Japan in his studio as well. So he does a lot of the arrangement, and then it's a
0: sending things back.
1: We just send things back and forth with different ideas, and yeah, it's been wild. It's been like very freeing working with someone who can't really speak that good English, because the judgment on lyrics is just absolutely like none whatsoever. I could sing, like, you know, the most like Moon June Soon, June, like,
0: Daft
1: and he goes, I really like it. I'm like, this is not poetic in any way.
0: Yeah.
1: This is not like Shakespeare. This is not Dylan. You know what I mean?
0: Yeah.
1: But so it's quite freeing for me. And I think I've come up with much better stuff in the long run. But it's that whole thing of write high, edit sober. And I don't mean like high as in taking drugs or whatever, but just write in a sense of fury or flurry or whatever. Write anything. And then go back and edit it, of, you know, in a sober sense. So it's been an interesting process.
0: Interesting process. Well, we're going to play one of your tunes, What Could I Do? And we'll get into it more after this.
1: Nice.
0: Any Joy and What Could I Do?

0: Get that in your ears.
1: Yeah. Any Joy and What Could I Do. Absolutely love that.
0: It's not bad, is it?
1: Yeah, I cannot wait for that album to come out in, say,
0: July time. Yeah.
1: And will there be some releases up to that, or have you anything planned that
0: way? So the two songs that are, or the song that you've just played came out last year, and then we put another song out in February. And then we are going to release one song as the third single, but it's going to come with the whole album.
1: Nice. Well, yeah, I'm very much looking forward to that. I'll have to keep an eye on your socials and give it a little shout out for the tour over here when it's happening. Do. And on the off chance that I have Japanese listeners in Japan, you know, you might get a chance to see any Joy as well.
0: Noname wa ari des. Welcome, arigato gozaimasu. We're playing on the 15th of August.
1: Cool.
0: In the Jacaranda. We actually haven't announced it yet, but I've confirmed the date.
1: Ah, there we go.
0: There's no tickets yet. There's no tickets yet, but just put it in your diary.
2: Everyone remember.
1: You have a Liverpool Community Radio exclusive 15th of August in the Jacaranda.
0: Lovely.
1: I will keep cracking on with one of your own tunes, Ali. This is Weather Warnings, and then afterwards we can have a little chat about that and everything you're up to in your solo musician life. So this is Weather Warnings.

panda. I try to think of a happier time. The only thing that comes to mind is when I was yours and you were mine. Now it's just another thing.

0: it's just another thing I left behind. Home is just another thing I cannot find.
1: Woo!
0: Oh, yeah.
2: Beautiful.
0: There we go.
1: Thank you, mate. Yeah, oh, fantastic. Pleasure.
2: The finger picking.
0: Yeah. I've definitely become a bit more of an acoustic player since my last record. It was definitely more of an electric kind of big sound.
1: Was that a conscious choice, or did you just find yourself?
0: I've just been naturally playing, picking up, writing on an acoustic rather than. You know, plugging in an amp kind of thing. Ah, I don't really know why. I'm getting old.
2: Do you tend to find different songs come out?
0: Yeah, definitely. With different instruments? 100%. 100%.
1: Ah, fantastic.
0: Yeah, I mean, there's definitely still a part of me that wants to crank it to 7 or 8.
1: Yeah.
0: Not to 11.
1: Yeah.
0: No one wants that. You
1: not
0: know
1: not
0: I mean?
1: There anymore.
0: But, yeah, occasionally we'll crank it to 6, 7.
1: Yeah,
0: six, seven.
1: Of course.
0: Yeah.
1: No, that was great. I very much enjoyed that.
0: Nice one.
1: I guess a question sort of in the short term, do you have anything coming up of note? You know, do you have any gigs coming up? Or I know you do the Jack every week with the open mic.
0: Yeah, so I'm not going to release anything until we come back from Japan with the Any Joy stuff. So we're going to do the Any Joy tour in Japan, then Any Joy tour of UK in August.
1: Yeah.
0: And then September onwards we'll be focusing back on my own stuff, so nothing to report, but there is stuff in the pipeline,
1: I guess, a case of
0: to report.
1: Keep an
2: it's
1: eye
2: coming,
1: on
2: it's coming
0: it's coming
1: keep
0: yeah.
1: an eye on the old socials
0: baby.
1: And
0: old baby yeah
1: and
0: yeah baby
1: see what's coming.
0: Oh, it's coming.
1: Ah, cool. Well, do you want to give us another tune, then we'll see what we're like for time, whether we
0: Perfect.
1: Can play out something else, or that may take us up to the end of the show. But yeah,
0: lovely,
1: crack on, you

0: Oh yeah,
1: lovely stuff. That
2: fantastic.
0: There's definitely an out of tune string somewhere on it.
2: Yeah, I couldn't hear through fine.
0: Thank you.
2: I can't hear very much, to be honest with you. No, that was fantastic.
0: Thank nice
2: you,
0: one, man.
2: Thank you very much for coming in again. I very much appreciate
0: pleasure,
2: it.
0: Pleasure.
2: Do you want to give a bit of a shout out to your social media? I don't know. Do people want to follow along?
0: Like to say thanks to my mum.
2: Oh, yeah.
0: First and foremost, my friends, my family, my colleagues, my football team. You can find me on Ali Horn Music on social media. Cool. I don't have a Twitter anymore because I called Elon Musk. I can't say it on radio.
2: Nope.
0: I got kicked off the next day, so I don't have that anymore. But that's fine, I think. Yeah. So Instagram.
2: We've lost a fan on Elon.
0: Yeah. Yeah.
2: It's Ali Horn Music on Instagram.
0: Ali Horn Music on Instagram. That's the most used platform.
2: Ah, perfect, perfect. Well, yeah, before we finish, I did have some other notes that I wanted to talk about. So Adam and I were at a gig last night. We went to see Willie Carlisle.
1: Yes, we did. The Deaf Institute.
2: Yeah, the Deaf Institute in Manchester. That was my first time there. It's an absolutely
1: lovely venue.
2: Incredible venue. We were feeling it a little bit at the start of the show. Well, I was anyway.
1: You were feeling it?
2: Yeah, we had a couple of drinks yesterday afternoon.
1: Yeah,
2: so
1: I guess in the mid-week.
2: But as always, we had a fantastic time seeing Willie Carlisle play. In my opinion, one of the best sort of folk artists around at the minute. But if anybody listening in Belfast wants to go see him, I did play him on the show last time I spoke about it. He's playing in the Deer's Head in Belfast this weekend, and it's definitely not one to miss. It's like less than £20 a ticket, and it's one of the best shows around, I think.
1: Incredible. He's incredible.
2: He's fantastic. And then as well, I don't have time to play the tune, but local band Dead Cherry have just released their debut single, and they're having a bit of like a release party in the Jacaranda, which is tonight. We've seen them play on Record Store Day.
1: We did indeed.
2: Very impressed. Seen a few good
1: busy day in the Jacaranda.
2: Yeah, it was packed. Nice sunny day outside the Jack is a hard one to beat, and hopefully it's a nice sunny day outside the Jack on the 15th of August as well.
0: Yeah. Oh, big time.
2: I don't have the time to play the new Dead Cherry tune, but it's definitely worth checking out. It's called Favourite Song, which is quite funny, as I played a different song called My Favourite Song before, and Credits also have a song called Your Favourite Song.
1: Whose Favourite Song is it?
2: So it's Your Favourite Song, My Favourite Song, and Favourite Song, but the Dead Cherry one is called Favourite Song. I don't have the time to play it today, so I'll definitely get on the playlist for next time, sort of hopefully get those guys in for a chat about that. And if you listen to it now, get down to the Jack this evening, see the guys play, listen to their new tune, and say hello. Mm-hmm. I don't think I've got anything else to really talk about, but thank you for listening. Like I say, Lou Miles is on the next one. Thank you, Ali, for coming in.
0: Pleasure.
2: Thank you, Adam, for being on co-host duties once more.
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1: 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In Happy Easter from Liverpool Community Radio 106.7. It's that time of year again, 40 days after Lent begins on Ash Wednesday, which is the day after Shrove Tuesday, known as Pancake Day. You get Easter, and it cannot fall at any other time other than when a full moon occurs after the spring equinox, which is when you've got equally long days and nights. So it begins to get lighter, it goes into the spring season. And that happens after the 21st of March. And the soonest that Easter can ever occur is the 22nd of March. And the latest is April the 25th. It is the only four-day weekend because it includes the holiday of Good Friday. And then you've got Easter Saturday. You've got Easter Day itself, Easter Sunday, and the bank holiday Monday that falls on Easter Monday. And the films most associated with this time of year are a mix of religious epics, such as Ben-Hur and the Ten Commandments, which were both made in the 50s. We're going to play some music from those during this hour. Musicals that are very family-oriented are often shown at Easter, like The Sound of Music, so we've got one from that. And then things that also draw in the association of the Easter eggs and the theme of chocolate. It was about giving a gift at the end of the sacrificing period known as Lent, where you had to give up things and not feast on anything. Generally fasting almost, after the excessive Pancake Day on Shrove Tuesday, there would be an egg given, and it would symbolise the resurrection of Jesus Christ as from an egg. It was only in Victorian times that chocolate companies came up with the idea of the chocolate egg. The first one was produced in the 1870s. A chocolate company called J.S. Fry & Sons, no, I've not heard of it either, produced the first chocolate egg in the 1870s, and then 2 years later, Cadbury's followed suit. Ever since, we've had chocolate Easter eggs released in Easter, or in January, of course. So with the association of Easter and chocolate, TV networks have often played Willy Wonka and the Chocolate Factory. It's an obvious film to play over the Easter weekend, so we're going to play a song from that as well. So that's the mix of music we're going to do for your Easter Film Music Legend special. Going to start with one from this religious epic that was released in 1959. So now it's famously known that Titanic and Avatar have become the most expensive films ever produced. But back in the 50s, it was this film that cost the most ever to produce. There is more complications to it than the way I'm going to describe it, but there's a Jewish prince who is captured into slavery and he manages to escape, and then he comes back to the kingdom of Judea to exact his revenge. It also had one of the biggest sets ever in history, and they employed about 10,000 extras, so that was why it was such an epic production. So the opening theme is over 6 minutes long, so I'm just going to give you about 2 or 3 minutes of it as the first piece of music in this Easter Film Music Legends special.